0: people and the children of this country deserve more. And if I can be that bridge for them to see that they have a future, for them to understand that being a woman is not a crime, for them to believe in themselves and their ability that they can also contribute to nation building, that is what I do.
1: I feel as though I've also seen quite a lot of sexist comments to you, what I would call sexist comments. Do you feel that there's been gendered comments made against you, both by politicians and the public, but specifically politicians?
0: If they are not frightened of my presence, they will not do it.
1: You were telling me about a song that they were singing.
0: It's not telling you. That is all over. It was on national TV, so it's not a secret. It was out there.
1: How did that make you feel?
0: Nothing. Because it just shows that, not all men that are educated, they're supposed to be leaders.
1: Do you think men are like that in Sierra Leone?
0: I don't know if all of them are like that, but I know that majority of them are like that.
1: And they would accept a woman president?
0: I don't know if they will even vote for one, but they are not the majority. The women are the majority in this country. And I believe that the young people are also are very important in this country. So I'm not bothered about what politicians say about me, because they need to say that to make themselves look good.
1: You're listening to the interview from the BBC World Service with me, Megha Mohan. When I talked to Lady Fatima Bio about coming to London as an asylum seeker seeking refuge, she arrived wearing a T-shirt and she was overcome with cold, and she said she fainted at the airport. And then a few years later, she was taken in by a family friend. She entered the acting world and she became an actress and director in Nollywood. And while she was in that world of presenting and socializing with the elite of West Africa in London, she met Julius Bio. And he was already in politics, but he wasn't, he was a military man, already a political figure, but not on his way to being president. So she's not a distant first lady and sort of insulated behind palace gates on protocol. Her influence is visible all over Freetown in posters advocating against child marriage and the language of girls' education campaigns and the way ordinary people talk about her by first name. One of the whispers in political scenes around Sierra Leone is that Fatima Bio is paving the way to become president herself in 2028 when her husband Julius Bio has to step down. So when you ask her if she does want to become the next president, her answer is, well, if it's God's will, I will do it. No man can get in the way of God's will. And I find that so interesting as an answer, because it's, to me, I saw that as a confirmation, because I've met a couple of first ladies during my time working as a journalist, and almost all of them just give you a direct answer of no, politics is not for me. But that's the thing about Fatima Bio. She has made sure that this role is semi-political. She does not want it to be seen as ceremonial. We got to spend several days with Fatima Bio, and we join her now at a different location.
0: As a first lady, I'm very concerned about what people say about my reputation, because that for me now is something that I will have to live with, and then it might affect my children. But now, as a first lady, if you say to me, oh, you know, she's a very, very negative woman who doesn't like people, that is something, you know, that will be very hurtful to me. So
1: what was childhood like for you?
0: Exciting. It's the time where your neighbor is your mother, your neighbor is your father. We had a tradition in our culture that time that a girl can only go to school up until they are 12 years old. That is just for them to do common entrance. And when you finish, you have to be married. So all my sisters, every one of my sisters went through that, you know. And then when it was my turn, they did all the ceremony and everything. And I was just too lucky. By the time they were supposed to take me, the war came.

0: and we had to run. So my mom told me to run. And that's how I found myself in England, because I had to run.
1: So had you grown up thinking you were going to be married at 12?
0: I just wasn't thinking, because it did happen. You know, the person who has always been my uncle, and, you know, whenever he comes to the house, I'm running to him, he'll buy me sweets. This is like my uncle. And then one day they said, oh, this is your husband. I'm like, what?
1: So how old was he?
0: That time he would have been about late 30s. It's a natural thing. It's not like they don't need your permission. They don't need your permission. They will just come and say to you, oh, this person have brought cola not for you. And when you finish this year of, in school, you're going to get married. It's just like that. Not like, what do you think?
1: How were you feeling when they told you?
0: At that point, I hated myself. I hated my mom, because I wanted an adult to fight for me. But she just did not have it to fight, because she was so scared of my dad. When my mom said to me, run, I know that that's the only help she can give to me. Because if I'm not there, you will not take me.
1: So what do you mean by run?
0: When the rebel came into our district, everybody had to run. Because if you don't, they will kill you. So everybody run, people go to the bushes, everybody run to the nearest town, the nearest village, wherever you find yourself, you go. Everyone, including Umaru them, all of us, we all had to run. So luckily for me, when I was going, I was running with my mom and my younger brother who passed away 2 years ago. So it was myself, my mom, and my younger brother. Along the way, when we were rescued, now they brought us to the city. And when we got to the city, my dad was still in the provinces, because when we run, everybody go their different ways. So myself and my mom, we got to the city, we went, and we were staying at my dad's brother's house, you know.
1: So had the unrest not happened, you would have been married off?
0: They've already signed it.
1: The agreement was going to happen.
0: They've already done it. So when we came to Freetown, my mom said, go. So I left, and I went and started living with a distant cousin. So when my dad came, my mom said, I don't know where she is.
1: What do you think of your mother now as an adult?
0: I believe most of them have been living in a very abusive household. And because they don't have the power, they don't have the economical strength, they don't have, you know, the education to back them. So if they had the right education, if they had the right opportunity, I believe they would have stood up to my dad and said no. But they didn't. And they were also trying to protect themselves, because they needed my dad for their own daily survival. And that's the power he had on them.
1: And what made you want to take that as a sort of principal cause of yours? At which point did you decide that that was going to be something
0: from
1: that you would vocally speak
0: the
1: about?
0: The moment I went to the UK, the moment I felt I am free, from that point I have never stopped. I have never stopped. I've always been vocal about it. I've always talked about it. I've always stood against it.
1: What was it like being an asylum seeker in the UK in the mid-90s?
0: It was better than being here and being married to an old pervert. Anything but that. So it's nothing that I can complain about, because if I didn't go, I would not be seated here today. So England was my amazing grace. I went to England, I got my voice, I got my independence, and then I was able to fight for myself, and now I can fight for as many young people as possible.
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7: Coming up, we're looking at data centres. Thousands are being built around the world to house the computers we need to provide us with digital storage in a world increasingly powered by AI. Problem is, people don't want to live next to them. They complain they're being built on green land, they push up electricity prices and use too much water. So how do we live with data centres? That's Business Daily after the news.
8: BBC News with Emily Thomas. The cruise ship at the centre of the deadly hantavirus outbreak is approaching the Dutch port of Rotterdam, its final destination. Once there, the remaining crew and medics will enter quarantine. 3 people died on board the vessel, but the WHO considers the situation low risk. The head of the Africa Centres for Disease Control says hygiene is key to minimising the risk of the current Ebola outbreak. So far, there are no effective vaccines or medicines for the latest strain, which has occurred in the Democratic Republic of Congo. 87 deaths have been reported there, and one in Uganda, with Rwanda and South Sudan on alert for cases. The union representing Samsung Electronics workers has vowed to press ahead with a strike in South Korea this week. This is despite a court ordering it to ensure any stoppage does not disrupt production. An impeachment court has begun hearings in the Senate in the Philippines to determine whether the country's vice president, Sara Duterte, is guilty of misusing public funds and other alleged misdeeds, including threatening the life of the president. She's denied wrongdoing. 3 specialist divers from Finland have started searching for the bodies of 4 Italians who died while exploring a deep underwater cave off the Maldives. One other body has already been discovered. A Maldivian rescue diver has also died taking part in the search. Ukrainian officials say Russia has attacked several regions with drones, missiles and artillery fire. 26 people were injured in the Dnipropetrovsk region. At least 3 people, including a prominent tribal elder, have been killed in an explosion in northwest Pakistan's Khyber Pakhtunkhwa province. Police are blaming Islamist militants. And that's the latest world news from the BBC with me, Emily Thomas.
7: Hello and welcome to Business Daily from the BBC World Service. I'm Gideon Long. Data centres are increasingly becoming part of our daily lives and our landscapes. Great big warehouses packed with computers that power pretty much every digital thing we do, from surfing the internet, using AI chatbots, or filing our tax returns. They've popped up around the world in recent years, and whether we like it or not, more are coming.
9: We are going to over triple our demand for data centers. And so the industry is building out in the United States, but also globally to meet that demand. All indications are that we are still behind.
7: The trouble is, people don't necessarily want to live next to these places. They're big warehouses, often built close to the towns and cities they serve, and there's a perception, at least, that they're pushing up electricity costs and consuming precious water.
10: People's energy bills around the country are skyrocketing in order to pay for these AI data centers for them.
11: Building it on agricultural land is not the answer. You can't eat data.
7: So, as the artificial intelligence revolution rolls on, fueling the need for ever greater digital storage capacity, how do we learn to live with data centres? That's what we're asking here on BBC Business Daily.
12: I'm on the edge of a field just north of London. It's a lovely spring day and the field is full of yellow flowers from the rapeseed crop that's planted here. And there are hedgerows and trees nearby. And I'm here because there's a plan to build a big data centre here, one of the biggest in Europe. And some of the local residents from the nearby commuter town of Potter's Bar are not happy about it. I'm with two of them, Roz Naylor and Odette Garvey. Roz, what have you got against this plan?
11: You're losing a large part of the countryside south of Potter's Bar. You're using up a large amount of productive farmland that has produced agricultural crops for centuries.
12: And Odette, you live nearby. What does this land mean to you, and what will it mean to you if the data centre is built?
13: It'll be devastating. There won't be our place to come to. It'll just be another urban sprawl with warehouses and concrete, and our green space will be gone forever.
12: So just give me a sense of what people use this land for.
11: They walk, run, cycle, horse ride, walk down to the river, and also schools come out as well.
12: The company that's building this data centre says they will make sure that there are trees planted here. They actually say that they're going to increase the biodiversity by 10%. Are you not reassured by that promise?
11: 10% is nothing. You cannot improve on nature, on what's already there. One oak tree of, say, 150 years old supports 2,300 species. Ancient hedgerows, these hedgerows have been here since the 1750s. You cannot replace that centuries-old ecology with any bio-net diversity claims.
12: We need data centres. They have to be built somewhere.
11: Yes, but building it on agricultural land is not the answer. You can't eat data.
12: Odette, what about that argument, though, that we do need data centres? I mean, I guess you use technology, you use mobile phones, you use computers, as we all do. And there is an argument that we have to build these data centres somewhere, so why not here?
13: I'm not against data centres, it's just where we place them. I thought I was going to stay here to retire, and I don't think this is going to be the dream anymore when this is
11: built.
13: Well,
11: even you were saying earlier, Odette, that she doesn't want to walk here anymore because the prospect of it makes her feel so sad.
12: Another of the arguments the company makes, of course, is that this brings economic benefits to the area, investment, jobs.
11: 200 jobs in the end, that is peanuts. Okay, jobs during construction maybe, but they won't be local jobs. They'll be teams of people that they've already booked.
12: I guess some people might say, you know, it's a nice piece of outdoor space, but it's not exactly pristine countryside. You're quite close to the M25, you're close to the M1 motorway.
11: Well, it may not be the Cotswolds, but to the people of Potter's Bar, it is an incredibly special place. This is like a jewel in the crown for Potter's Bar. It might not look very much to a lot of people, but to the people of Potter's Bar, it is incredibly special. And to take it away, it's almost taking the soul out of Potter's Bar.
14: We have to do archaeological digs as part of the planning process.
12: Right. On the other side of the site, just a few hundred metres away, I meet James Tyler, the managing director for the UK at Equinix, the company that will build and operate this data centre. The site looks very different here, not as pretty. The rapeseed has been hacked down to stubble, and you're much closer to the busy M25 motorway that surrounds London. So, James, and just give me a sense of what this area will look like once the data centre is constructed. At the moment, it's an arable field, or clearly was used for agriculture. There are electricity pylons here, there are trees, you can see the motorway from here. What will it look like once the project is complete?
14: We'll build a number of data centres that will be very sympathetic to the local environment. We'll be planting thousands of trees. We'll keep at least 50% of the entire site as green. I mean, if you look here, we're standing in a field that was oilseed rape. What you'll see in a few years' time is very rich diversity, so ponds, wildflower meadows, and the wildlife will actually become richer. And then we'll be building new pathways and making sure that the site really remains very accessible to the local community.
12: A lot of people say we need data centres, but why do they have to be built so close to London in the southeast of England, which is already very heavily populated and heavily built on?
14: the business that Equinix is in is serving customers who need applications to be highly responsive. And milliseconds matter, whether that's financial transactions, healthcare support systems, the amount of time it will take information to travel from this data centre into central London, for example, over the fibre networks, is less than a millisecond. And that really matters to our customers.
12: So building this data centre, let's say, on a disused industrial site in the north of England, or, I don't know, in the north of Scotland, or a remote part of England, that's just not going to work.
14: Well, for our customers, latency matters, and proximity to economic hubs matters.
12: And what do you say to those people who have listened to your arguments and still say, we need all the green space we can get, and this shouldn't be built here?
14: I would say that the UK needs to continue to invest in very high quality data centre infrastructure. So we do need to invest in data centres if we want the economy to grow and thrive, because it underpins so much of our underlying economic growth.
12: The technology is moving incredibly quickly. All technology is moving incredibly quickly. Isn't there a danger that you build this data centre and by the time you've built it, or maybe in 5-10 years, it's already obsolete and we've moved on to something else, some other way of storing data?
14: Well, I've been in this industry over 25 years. The core need for secure, highly connected digital infrastructure is only going to grow.
12: If this data centre were not constructed and other data centres around London were not constructed, what would that mean for the British economy and British digital infrastructure?
14: We would start to fall behind. I mean, that sounds quite dramatic, but frankly, the modern economy requires high quality, reliable, connected data centres.
15: So we've got 8 systems in this building. We've got the generator room, LV room, and right at the end we've got batteries as well.
12: Right.
15: So we've got 4 systems.
12: So once that data centre is built, it will look something like this. I've come to another data centre owned by Equinix, west of London. And this is the second biggest hub for data centres anywhere in the world after North Virginia. It's pretty warm in here. It's like a big warehouse full of computer servers. And the sound you can hear is the sound of the fans that are inside those servers that are being used to cool them down and keep them as cool as possible.
7: This is Business Daily from the BBC World Service. I'm Gideon Long. Cooling is a big issue at data centres. Think of the heat that your laptop or even your mobile phone generates when it's in constant use, and then multiply that many times over. These facilities house powerful computers, and they get hot. The one I visited is mostly air-cooled, but some data centres are cooled using water. And in some countries, that's a problem. In Chile, back in March, thousands of people marched through the capital Santiago to mark World Water Day. Much of Chile is incredibly dry, and even the area around Santiago is semi-arid. Access to water is a constant worry. And yet the country has tried to turn itself into something of a data center hub. Dozens of facilities have sprouted up, including at least 8 in Quilicura, an urban industrial zone just north of the capital. Google owns one of the sites. Rodrigo Vallejos is an environmentalist who lives in Quilicura, and he says Google's data centre is sucking precious water out of the ground, leaving nearby wetlands parched.
16: 10 years atrás, la humedad tenía agua. Hoy, en la actualidad, hay sectores que están completamente secos.
17: 10 years ago, the wetlands had water, but nowadays parts of them are completely dry. The problem is that Google has been granted the right to extract up to 50 litres of water per second from underground, from the same sources that feed the wetlands. That's 1.5 billion litres of water a year. They use the water to cool the data centres, and it isn't recycled. From the cooling towers, you can see the water evaporating into the atmosphere.
12: In response, Google says its data centre in Quilicura consumes around 460 million litres of water a year, less than one average-sized golf course. It also says it's offsetting its water use by helping to build state-of-the-art irrigation systems on nearby farmland. If water is a worry in Chile, in the United States, the concern is often that data centres put strain on the energy grid. They consume huge amounts of electricity. There are also worries about the sheer number of them. 40% of the world's data center capacity is in the US, and the likes of Google, Amazon, and Meta have plans to build many more. The Data Center Coalition is the industry association in the US. Dan Diorio is its vice president of state policy.
9: demand in the U.S. will reach 80 gigawatts by 2030, and that's up from 25 gigawatts in 2024. So we are going to over triple our demand for data centers. And so the industry is building out in the United States, but also globally to meet that demand. All indications are that we are still behind.
18: And Dan, are all local authorities in the U.S. enthusiastic about having data centers built in their areas, or have some decided they just don't want them?
9: Well, that's certainly true. Some have decided that data centers don't fit their economic development goals. But for all of those communities that may have said, you know, we don't want a data center, we have many more communities in which data centers will significantly fit their economic development needs. We see concerns that if a data center is being built and then your utility bill goes up, that they are one and the same. The real data shows that utility regulation and utility rates, electricity rates, are far more complicated than that. We see concerns that data centers are excessive water users, when in reality they are amongst the most efficient water users in the economy.
18: But there have been some calls, haven't there, for a nationwide moratorium on the construction of data centers in the United States, at least for now. Those calls have been led by the Democrats, Senator Bernie Sanders and Congresswoman Alexandria Ocasio-Cortez. Let's have a listen to what Ocasio-Cortez said recently.
10: These companies are now so desperate to profit off of the AI boom that they are racing to construct thousands of giant AI data centers and jacking up the utility costs of everyday Americans to pay for it. Just one hyperscale data center consumes the same amount of energy in 1 second as 100,000 households. People's energy bills around the country are skyrocketing in order to pay for these AI data centers for them. More than 100 local communities across 12 states have already enacted local moratoriums on data centers, and Congress itself has a moral obligation to stand with them and stop big tech from ruining their communities.
18: Alexandria Ocasio-Cortez there. Dan, ruining communities.
9: Well, I think it's very disappointing to see a member of Congress espouse basically untrue statements and significant misperceptions about the industry. If I could address the Congresswoman's desire to have a national moratorium, we are employing millions of construction workers throughout the country to build these facilities. We are providing years of reliable work for the skilled trades. And I think a national moratorium would be utterly devastating for the economy.
18: So if we're struggling to live with data centers, what can we do about it? How do we make them more palatable to local communities?
19: My name is Alistair Spears. I'm the general manager for Azure Global Infrastructure. Azure is Microsoft's cloud platform that powers banks, financial services, healthcare operations, and a lot of other cloud services at Microsoft.
18: Alistair spends much of his time thinking about how we can make data centers more efficient, make them consume less energy and less water. A few years back, for example, Microsoft came up with a novel way of keeping data centers cool.
19: We decided to essentially build an underwater data center and drop it off the coast of Scotland in the North Sea. Underwater, temperature is much more regulated. You can cool the facility much easier as well. We found that the reliability of our underwater data center was higher than our land-based data centers as well. But in the end, it is still more economical to build on land than it is to build underwater. It's a great technology. It's a good option for us in our kit bag of options, but it does come with its own challenges as well. Like, maintenance is required. It's more challenging to do maintenance in scuba gear than it is to just walk down a data center hallway.
18: From sea to space, Elon Musk and others have proposed building data centers in space. How feasible is that?
19: You could think that in space, with solar power being more abundant and with space being cold, you could essentially run data centers. You know, the overall life cycle cost of launching data centers into space, there have to be some fairly major breakthroughs in access to space before it becomes truly economical.
18: So, interesting concepts. Are there other, perhaps less eye-catching, but perhaps more workable innovations in the pipeline that might solve some of these problems that we face with data centers?
19: One of the ways that you can keep a component cool is to essentially bring the cooling closer to the areas that generate heats. And that's the idea of a technology called microfluidics. More and more chips are being made in three dimensions. They're essentially wafers on wafers on wafers. Using microfluidics, you can essentially cut channels into the chip itself and get a much more efficient cooling of that chip.
18: And so when you look to the future, Alistair, can you envisage data centres that use far less electricity and far less water as well, and that therefore are more acceptable to the general public?
19: Almost everything we do, whether it's from banking to healthcare to communicating, uses the cloud. And the cloud is using these data centres. But it's really important then, as we build these data centres, that we maintain that social license to operate, making sure we're not using more power or more water or more land than the local community can provide. And the one thing with technology is that it gets better and better, smaller and smaller, and more efficient over time. And that's the same curve we're seeing now with data centres.
18: Alistair Spears there, offering perhaps a glimmer of hope that the data centres of tomorrow might be more palatable to the public than those of today. In the meantime, the debate about how we live with these giant warehouses, monuments to our digital age, is likely to continue. That's it for this edition of Business Daily. I'm Gideon Long. Thanks for listening.

0: BBC World Service, and now Witness History with me, Ben Henderson. We're going back to Poland in the 1980s, when an illegal newspaper run by women published dissident news under the nose of the country's authoritarian regime.
1: They couldn't believe their eyes.
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7: Why are you always carrying this child while doing your house chores or going to the market? Can't you sometimes leave the baby with your husband as well?
8: Pumba, that is a very good point. We will start working on that.
7: That reminds me. I heard you talking to Jabu about something. Was it positive?
9: Playful parent.
8: Thank you. But I didn't really get what it was all about.
9: I noticed your curiosity, but I'm glad that you asked.
10: Aha.
9: You
10: see,
8: my husband is here.
10: Kumba, she was trying to explain this concept to me, but I could not understand it. I even planned to pass by your house while going to the Bandaba, but thank God that you are here.
9: I was actually going to talk to you both about positive, playful parenting. Playing is everything that babies do when they are not sleeping or going to the toilet. Communication between caregivers and children includes talking, gestures, and interaction.
10: Listen very well. It's very important.
8: This information is for both of us. Let's let her continue.
10: Okay.
9: As I was saying, communication between caregivers and children helps children to grow and develop. And also, it helps them to build their vocabulary and understand their environment. Playing with them is very, very crucial, and it is an important part of their life. And that is why it is very, very, very important for both parents to contribute and play with their kids. Through play, that is when we also understand and respond to their needs.
8: Does this mean that men also can play with the children?
9: It is the responsibility of both parents.
8: You see, when other women are going to this kind of gathering, you make it as if it's not important.
10: How could I have known that it was an important gathering? You women are always gathering.
9: Yamati, it was not only you who missed out. Even Jabu was not there. And that was the sole reason you saw me with her the other day.
8: That's true.
9: It was the same thing I was explaining to her. So please, make sure you let your husband do what he's supposed to do.
10: Kumba, thank you so much. Now that I understand this concept, I will do everything possible to ensure that I do what is best for my wife and my children.
8: This will really help me and at least put me at ease. Sometimes I rest.
9: Okay, I'm taking my lead now.
8: Thank you very much.
9: You're always welcome. Yes.
10: It's okay. I think, you know, we'll go together.
11: Look at this man.
10: What?
11: You see, we are discussing something very, very important. And you see this man coming with his child as if he's the only one having a child.
10: So you are telling me that playing with my child is no more important?
11: What are the importance of playing with a child?
12: I was also surprised seeing him with a child. None of us has ever done that.
11: Exactly.
10: Okay, that is true. But the thing is, playing with your child has a lot of significance. Your child learns to play from birth. And through this play, they learn things from you. And you as a parent will also begin to understand their needs. And when this happens, it helps them in their overall growth. Mind you, both the mother and the father plays an important role. Unfortunately, in our community, only women are left to do this.
11: Do you want to tell me, after providing food for my family, I have to sit again and the receipt?
10: Well, if that is how you understand it, yes. But playing with children has a lot of positive impacts on their life. One, they will gain knowledge. Two, it will boost their confidence. And then they will grow up to be happy children and successful adults.
12: Honestly, I also heard this on the radio. They say toys helps children to grow their intelligence. And it also helps them to build their vocabulary.
10: Exactly. As children are playing with toys, they interact. And that interaction leads to them building a very, very good communicative skill.
11: No, come on. But you and I, we both know that definitely some of these toys are very, very expensive.
10: You don't have to spend a lot of money on toys. You can just easily take ropes, curtains, or even old fabrics to make toys out of it.
12: Honestly, these are some of the things we used to play with when we were younger. From now on, I will play with my children. Even if I cannot afford toys, I'll make them by myself. I have to take my leave. Someone is waiting for me.
11: You cannot leave me alone here because I also have to share this wonderful discussion with my wife and my family.
12: Let's go then.
11: We'll
12: see you later.
10: All right, no problem.
12: I'll see you later.
10: All right, no problem.
11: Yes, for your information, I also have to babysit. I also have to make toys for my kids.
10: No problem.
11: I will also play with my own kids.
10: No problem.
11: I'm a good player.
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0: Good morning and welcome to a brand new week. I hope you had a good weekend. It's 8 a.m. in the Gambia, Monday the 18th of May 2026. And I am Peter Gomez. 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
1: 6 minutes past 8 o'clock in the morning is the time here in the Gambia. Omar Saibo Camara is the General Secretary of Gambians Against Looted Assets, or GALA. He'll join me shortly, fresh from the movement's turbulent first anniversary, a commemoration that was violently broken up by police before being rescheduled and finally held at the Youth Monument in Westfield. Omar Saibo's presence offers a chance to explore GALA's mission against corruption, its clashes with authority, and its vision for accountability in the Gambia. Also on Coffee Time this morning, the National Assembly member for Kiang West. President Barrow's recent inauguration of new roads in a region long starved of development was not just a ribbon cutting. It became a political stage, with the president pressing his controversial third-term bid home. Kiang, however, is a traditional stronghold of the United Democratic Party, the UDP. As the outspoken National Assembly member for Kiang West, Lamin Cisse embodies the opposition's voice in this moment. He is uniquely positioned to respond to the government's perceived use of development projects as campaign tools, to articulate how the UDP views this alleged blending of governance with electoral ambition, and to reflect the sentiments of constituents who welcome infrastructure, all right, but question its timing and motives. His presence ensures that listeners hear not just the government's narrative, but also the opposition's counter-argument in a constituency where the stakes are high. Now, later when you watch me on YouTube, you'll be able to tell that I'm not feeling very well this morning, which is why I'm wearing a beanie. But after my conversation with the Kiang West representative, Aji Jacob Khan, we'll have today's newspapers and the rest of the news for you, including the formalization of the UNITE movement as a political organization, culminating in its first major rally. Thanks for joining us.
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1: 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I look forward to hearing from you and to being part of your transformative life experience for this year and for the rest of your life. God bless you.

0: The most anticipated event of the year is here again. Oh yes, the annual Taxpayers Award Ceremony is back. The GRA will hold the 8th edition of Taxpayers Appreciation and Award Ceremony on Saturday, May 23rd, 2026 at the Cook Ocean Hotel Resort and Spa, commencing at 7 p.m. This award ceremony is dedicated 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
1: It's 15 minutes past 8 o'clock in the morning, Monday the 18th of May 2026, and this is Coffee Time with Peter Gomez. Of course, those of you watching on YouTube, you are seeing me in a completely different form this morning than you ever did. I'm not feeling very well, that's why I'm wearing the beanie. My junior colleagues tell me that it makes me look very funny, but you'd rather have a funny-looking Peter Gomez than not have coffee time on a Monday at all. Now, today we welcome Omar Saibo Camara. He's the Secretary General of Gambians Against Looted Assets, better known as spokesperson of Gambians Against Looted Assets, better known as GALA. This grassroots pressure group has spent the past year challenging corruption and demanding accountability in public life. Their first anniversary was marked by resilience. The initial attempt to celebrate was violently broken up by police, leading to arrests and widespread criticism of heavy-handedness. Yet, undeterred, GALA regrouped and successfully commemorated its milestone at the Youth Monument in Westfield. Camara has been at the forefront of this struggle, insisting that GALA is a peaceful, law-abiding movement whose only weapons are their voices. Today he joins us to reflect on the lessons of the past year, the challenges of activism in the Gambia, and the road ahead in the fight against looted assets. But before we hear from him, here's Esa Ba's description of the anniversary celebrations at the Westfield Youth Monument.
2: We are the GALA youth.
3: We are the GALA youth.
2: The mighty, mighty GALA youth.
4: This strong chant at the Westfield Monument last week Friday set the tone for the first year commemoration of Gambians Against Looted Assets GALA, a youth-led civic movement that campaigns against corruption and demands transparency in how public assets are managed. Hakim Toure is GALA's national coordinator.
5: Today, 1 year later, we stand not weakened, but committed, more determined and more united and stronger than ever. As we mark this anniversary, let it serve as a renewed declaration of our unwavering dedication to justice, accountability, and complete eradication of corruption in our country. We will not relent, we will not be silenced, we will not be intimidated, and we will continue to stand firm until transparency, integrity, and good governance prevail.
4: The movement was formed in May 2025 as a direct response to revelations about the sale of assets seized from former

0: activists of the Gambia.
1: Let it be clear that GALA is not a group of young rebels. GALA is a body of citizens demanding a just and equitable society where every Gambian enjoys the dignity of life. This vision is shared by activists of the Gambia, which is why we stand shoulder to shoulder with GALA in collaboration and solidarity. Together we affirm that justice, equity and dignity are not privileges, they are rights.
0: However, the movement's activities have been marred by confrontations with police, leading on multiple occasions to arrest, detentions and court charges. Mr. Camara called on the Gambia government to withdraw all cases against GALA members currently before the courts.
1: We therefore call on the government of the Gambia to withdraw all cases against GALA members currently before the courts. Criminalizing voices of consent and only weakens our democracy and undermines the very principle of justice that the state is bound to protect and uphold.
0: Mar Nyang, executive director of Gambia Participates, said youth protesters against corruption must not be subjected to harsh treatment and detentions.
2: GALA and any other youth organization or movement that want to come out and protest against corruption, they must not be subject to harsh treatment. They must not be subject to sending them to the cell to spend their weekend. There's no gain in doing such. I believe there are those undermining the progress of this country and they're in government. There are those that have been benefiting illicitly from public wealth, they're in government. The police have the mandate to investigate and prosecute corruption. They should redirect that resources and energy in investigating and holding those people accountable.
0: The event also featured solidarity statements from members of the public, GALA's legal team and international partners, as well as a panel discussion with prominent activists, including Madi Jobate and Babacar Nyang. For Coffee Time with Peter Gomez, I am Esa Abba.
3: Thank you, Esa. And now we can speak directly to Omar Saibu Camara. Welcome to Coffee Time. I think this is your first live appearance on the show. We've been hearing your voice usually through, you know, GALA events. But yeah, to see you in person, this is the first time.
4: Thank you very much, Uncle Peter. And it's a pleasure to be on Coffee Time. Of course, this is my first time. I have my voice recorded by Asa a couple of times. But it's a pleasure to be in the studio with you, and I look forward to a truthful discussion. And good morning to the viewers and listeners out there. And greetings from Gambians Against Looted Assets.
3: Fantastic. What drives you personally to commit to this cause despite great risks?
4: Uncle Peter, I have been on the streets for the past 10 years prior to the establishment of GALA. And simply because I believe in the never again mantra. If you follow the transitional justice process and what has happened here for 22 years of Jammeh's regime, I thought offering myself to protect rights to ensure that corruption is eradicated and accountability and transparency become the cornerstone of governance is what inspired me to get into activism. And, you know, I began in 2018. Up to the formation of Gambians Against Looted Assets in 2025. Of course, I remember my first protest that I co-organized and led was the protest against the supplementary appropriation bill. If you remember in 2018, I think in the constitution that after a fiscal budget is submitted, the Ministry of Finance could establish a supplementary appropriation bill, also known as the emergency funds, that may not be captured there. So in 2018, the finance minister went beyond the 1%, stipulated that it cannot be more than 1% of the total budget for that fiscal year. And, you know, we organized what is called Occupy National Assembly. And from there, I physically and, you know, inspired into activism. And until today, I am on the streets.
3: Okay. Let's go back to the first attempt at celebrating, you know, the anniversary. How did the police intervention affect some of your members, and what lessons did you draw from that experience?
4: It was an unfortunate scene, Uncle Peter, because the police or the state have a special interest in what GALA does and how GALA does do things, actually, because first of all, I have been in the civil society and activism, like I said, and I have led projects and programs at the Youth Monument. I have never seek for permit. And then the recent one was I was a mini-consultant.

0: Sultan Fontanka for the celebration of the April 10, 11, that was just few months, a month ago or, or less. And we commemorated at the youth monument. All what we did was pay at the KMC and get approval. So the whole idea is, for me, I think the state want to paint Gala an image that the society will think that these are kids, unruly kids, you know, indisciplined kids, kids you have the amunyar and all of that, just because they feel like we are against them or we hate them and all of that. We don't hate individuals. I don't hate MPP, nor do I hate Adama Barrow, and none of them. All what we hate is corruption, impunity, and disregard for the rule of law. So what the police action did was to interrupt the whole commemoration so that they have a point on Gala again. And unfortunately, the state needs to understand that there are fundamental human rights that are not offered. We don't buy them in the market. They are natural, and nobody can take them from us. And in fact, if the police really are peaceful and then believe in peace, we have been advertising that event for a month, Uncle Peter. It's a phone call from the police. They have our contacts. We have been in contact with the total. We saw you organizing this. But do you know that you need a permit? We're going to look for permit. We are not outlaw. A movement like Gala must be within the confinement of the law, because whatever we fight is what is against the law. So, you know, but unfortunately, the police came and, you know, and they were shocked, actually, that we got approval from KMC, because I remembered when...
1: Shocked?
0: Yeah, because when it was Kwate and then Dauda, I think OC for operations in the Kanifi municipality that came there. And, you know, when they asked us why, where do we get approval from to use, when we saw them the approval from KMC, they had to take a picture of that and send it to their superiors. And then this is Kwate's word when he called me back. Well, we know you get this, but we still got directives that you cannot hold this commemoration here.
1: So they came pounced on you, believing or thinking that you people had
0: no approval
1: of any sort.
0: Exactly.
1: They told me you showed them KMC's permit, you know, they were shocked.
0: They were shocked.
1: But still had to go ahead with disrupting.
0: Because
1: the,
0: if they knew that we had the permit, they would have not, in fact, be shocked to have to take a photo of the permit, send it to wherever they send it, to come back to us and said, okay, we know this is what is happening. However, this is what our superior said.
1: Okay. So what triggered the violence? Is it resisting arrest from, you know, by some of you?
0: Yes. So me personally, I don't resist arrest most of the time, because I know I am within the confines of the law.
1: But did you resist arrest on this day?
0: I did not. Okay. We were the first to get arrested. So for me, the kind of arrest that always happened, it shocks me. So I don't even know how to react. Because what happened when they came, they said, we're not going to hold it there. I had a discussion with them. And they blocked our PA system from entering. And some of us that were inside, we refused to go out.
1: Oh.
0: Right? Because it was the general duties that were on the ground. And all of a sudden, it was the PIU that came. And then the guy came directly to me and said, he wants to speak to me. And what are you doing here? We are commemorating our 1 year anniversary. Do you have a permit? No, we don't have a permit. Arrest them. It was as simple as that.
1: Why did you say you didn't have a permit? You didn't have a police permit, but you had a KMC.
0: Yeah, we have an approval. They did not allow us to go further to explain that. I did not have the opportunity to explain that. In fact, the guy behind me, that is the general secretary, Omar, told them what we have, and it was like, I was not talking to you. That's what the commanding officer said. And we got arrested. So when we got arrested, myself, the national coordinator, and I think we were five of the entire, almost the entire central committee was arrested. Mm. And I think it was Aliu and Galas that were outside. And then those people regrouped. So the regrouping is where the confrontation comes. Let's say, for example, obviously Aliu will always resist arrest.
1: Why would Aliu always resist arrest?
0: Because for him, he has a mentality that you cannot arrest him easily, unlawfully. You know, so he always resist arrest. And that's why he also see that...
1: Is that what triggered the violence?
0: Of course. Because the way they always treat Aliu will always trigger anger in the people. Right? And that's where the violence came from.
1: Okay.
0: But it was not over, though. But because, you know, at the end of the day...
1: As you heard in SRBA's report, some label Gala as confrontational. How do you respond to this perception?
0: Well, we are confrontational. Uncle Peter, if you read the theory of advocacy, there are two: conventional and confrontational. Right?
1: Oh.
0: Those are the two advocacy tools.
1: And you opted for confrontational.
0: We do both. We are conventional and we are confrontational. However, our part of being confrontational is simply because the state never wants to go conventional. The state will always trigger the confrontational path of our advocacy. That is, they will bumps on us and we will have to resist and we will have to fight back because we cannot watch our rights continually being violated and in the state taking us for a right for simply being a movement that wants to exercise our rights, that wants to fight a collective effort and a collective fight in this country. So we are proudly confrontational. And being confrontational in advocacy is not in any way being rude, being indisciplined or whatsoever if you read the theories of advocacy.
1: Okay. Okay, so eventually you sought and got a police permit and the anniversary went ahead without any incident. Why didn't you, you know, seek a police permit in the first place?
0: So we did not seek for a police permit.
1: You did not?
0: We set a new precedence. You see, the language of law.
1: But we saw the police publish a letter, you know, giving permission.
0: Of course.
1: And we assume that you people have written seeking this permission.
0: No. Uncle Peter, yeah. The language of the law is very clear. The Public Order Act did not ask anybody to send a notification. They asked you to seek for a permission. And in seeking for a permission, you will have the police to approve your date, your venue, and where you do
1: That's
0: it.
1: That's what I'm saying. So you wrote to the police.
0: We wrote to the police and notifying them that tomorrow, we wrote to them on Thursday and said, tomorrow, at this time, we are celebrating our anniversary at the Youth Monument. We request for security. This was different from seeking for a permit, by the law language.
1: Not seeking clearance to hold this.
0: We did not seek for clearance because we already gonna go ahead with it. What we did was to notify them so that they provide security. Because sometimes also we need to understand that if the state wants to corner you somewhere, they were like, for security reasons, that's why they wanted us to seek for permit. We don't need a permit. So we seek and we notify them so that they provide security. And also that has set a new precedent in this country that Gambia is not a unique case if you come to the Public Order Act on the Uncle Peter. The UK that colonized us, that built this Public Order Act, have a Public Order Act. But what do? You notify the police. You don't need to seek for permission.
1: Yeah.
0: In Ghana, you notify the police. Yeah. And most of the British colonies...
1: Well, actually, even permission is not given by the police.
0: Exactly.
1: It's another authority, you know, the municipal authority.
0: Exactly.
1: They
0: so,
1: give you the permit in the UK, and the police, though, have a right to say, you cannot process through these whatever. They guide the protest.
0: Of course. This was not a protest. Okay. So we don't even need a permit in the first place.
1: Okay.
0: So we notify the police. In fact, when we went there, we had a meeting with the IG. You know, when we were entering the building, he saw us from his CC camera. He came down himself to ask us to go to his office. And then sometimes that is what is baffling about the state and then the police, right? We go to that headquarters, you know, the whole claim is we are brothers, we can negotiate, we can talk about issues. But if IG sent his men in the field, he refused to tell them that you need to negotiate, you need to listen to each other, you don't have to be brutal. So that is double standards. Because the kind of discussion we had with the IG when he brought us to his office, if we continue to have that, there will be that mutual respect between Gala and the police and the state.
1: Why do you think the government, you know, views Gala with suspicion? And how do you counter the narrative that your group is destabilizing rather than being reform-minded?
0: Yeah, because no government that is highly corrupt with an incompetent leadership, this total disregard for the rule of law.
1: That's how you describe the Adama Barrow government.
0: Of course, the Adama Barrow government is corrupt to the core, continues to disregard the rule of law, and he is incompetent. So this future in a leader will be very uncomfortable with a movement like Gambians Against Looted Assets that are opt to fight against corruption to ensure that accountability, transparency, and the rule of law is the cornerstone of our democratic governance. So there is no way that government will be comfortable with us. I have been saying this, we don't hate President Barrow. We don't have any business with President Barrow when he was only CEO at Majum. I don't even know him. I don't have a business with him. But you see, if you carry public office, you must be ready to receive the heat that comes with accountability. And this is what Gala does and will continue to do, regardless of their perception about us.
1: Has Gala sought dialogue with the government, or is it the security forces, to explain its mission? And if so, what has been the response? You just mentioned meeting the Inspector General of Police. Did you explain your mission to him clearly enough?
0: Well, we did. We told him very clearly that, you know, we are not a rebel movement. We are responsible citizens, Peter. We all have our degrees, our education, our work beyond the streets, you know. We are not just anybody. And all what we want the state to know, that they cannot in any way dodge accountability, you know. Movements are part of democracy. We are part of the governance structure. The governance is not just about Mansa Kunda, it's not just about the parliament, it's not about the judiciary, it's not just about the civil society. Also, you need to have pressure groups, you know, and that is why, you know, political parties also exist. So there is a cycle in governance structure, and then movements are prominent about it. It's not only in the Gambia. Look, the EU face more pressure from movements than any other. I mean, not just a single government. I mean, a collection of governments of one of the most powerful states in this country and in this world. And anywhere else, you have movements that collaborate with government, but also ensure that the government is put on check and is accountable for the everyday running of a state. So we don't want to seek dialogue with a government that is already criminalizing.
1: You don't want to seek dialogue?
0: For now, we don't want to seek. Oh. Because if the government wants to do dialogue, they don't go violent. You know, Peter, as I speak
1: maybe,
0: to you...
1: Maybe it's because they do not understand your mission.
0: They understand exactly what our missions are. I know that the president is not smart enough. He doesn't understand these issues. But you have people in that government...
1: You won't be dealing directly with the president. You'll be dealing with the Minister of Interior, for instance.
0: That's what I'm telling you. The Minister of Interior and many other ministers who were sometime more vocal than Gala about this government are in that seat. And they know exactly what it takes to have movements. They know exactly where to hit if they want to have dialogue with movements, with civil society, with outside groups. They don't want to have dialogue. That's why they are always confrontational, because they have one mission, Peter. They always want to paint Gala as some type of indisciplined kid so that the masses we are fighting for don't understand our mission, because we have a simple mission to run. And then our mission is we need to liberate the masses. The Gambian people have suffered since 1965 out of bad governance. Gambia is not poor, Uncle Peter. Poorly managed from 1965.
1: Okay.
0: As of 2026, people go to bed hungry in this country. People die in hospitals because we don't have healthcare. And even our schools cannot educate us. That is catastrophic. And this is the mission of Gala.
1: I thought you're a UTG graduate. So, I mean, the UTG has educated you well, hasn't it?
0: But of course, when I said this, even that education, it has limited. You know how much challenges I have faced, Peter, in going to UTG. And then you'd know this if you go out to do your master's, to do your PhD. You go out, you feel like you have never been to school before, because everything is just not how it is globally. Right? Ask people that go out. Of course, UTG is trying. But how many people are able to go to UTG? How many people are able to go to UTG and graduate and think that this country needs to be salvaged, this country needs to be saved from the hand? Very limited, because our educational system is not even reflecting the realities of our society.
1: You said a moment ago that the government is trying to paint this negative picture of you so that it comes between you and the people you represent. Are you beginning to feel that people are changing their opinion about Gala? They're becoming hostile. They're viewing Gala's motives as, confrontational and destabilizing.
0: Not necessarily. The number of Gambians that still believe in Gala don't even believe in that government, to be honest with you. Because home and abroad, every day, thousands of Gambians are behind Gala, and they understand the mission. They know what Gala opted for. They know what our mission are. And then they're not able to do this. And that's what put anger into them, that they will always, always create unnecessary chaos around Gala. But Uncle Peter, you need to understand the history of movements in this country, especially in the New Gambia. There are a lot of movements that we are supposed to emerge. So having Gala sustain for an year alone is a hit for this government. And that also shows that we have been embraced by the Gambian people. Otherwise, we will not survive it. Movements are not built on one individual or a central committee. Movements are built on a mass mobilization. And we got this. Not everybody coming on the streets, but everyone, every genuine Gambian that is affected and that knows that our society is corrupt to the core and is deep-rooted into inequalities, will continue to support Gala. So the government cannot break that cycle.
1: Okay. So is Gala there to expose corruption, or is it there to recover looted assets? Gambians Against Looted Assets. That's your name.
0: Yes. So the history of Gala, of course, where the name emerged from, is because of the sales and disposals of the Jame assets by the Jame Commission, of course. And, you know, that was the main mission. And then the name came and was born out of that. But, of course, every day assets are looted in this country, because every corruption, every money stolen, every property procured improperly, and every fuel coupon stolen is still looted assets. These assets belong to the Gambian people. So the name reflects on our daily. So we don't only recover assets, but also we ensure that corruption is exposed, but most importantly, corruption is eradicated in this country. We are 2.5 million people. Nobody should go hungry in this country. Nobody should not be able to pay their hospital bills in this country. And if that happens, it's simply because mismanagement of state resources and public sector corruption.
1: You think that's the reason? It's not because we don't have resources.
0: We have resources.
1: Well, the government always says it, you know, it doesn't have, that's why it goes and borrows money all the time.
0: Yeah. That is because also our government don't think inwards. You see, I always take this as an example, as fun, that you see, in serious countries, you see presidents come into power, 1 year they grow gray hair because they think.
1: Well, Obama
0: seriously.
1: Did.
0: Obama, exactly. Yeah. Obama is the good example I was going to say. But in the Gambia, they grow bellies.
1: Oh, bellies.
0: Bellies, of course.
1: Pot bellies.
0: Oh. And Bill Mansons, right? And that shows you, they are resources. Peter, today, we should be able to position ourselves very well in the global market if you come to supply of fish. We have the ozone, right? Before we give it to the Chinese, we could employ thousands of Gambian people and build a factory. Peter, if you go to a supermarket in New York, in Florence today, you buy mango juice cheaper than you buy in Gambian supermarkets. But it's in the season right now. You will see mangoes spoiled everywhere. Can't we produce mangoes? Can we produce fruit juice and then supply the world market instead of going to buy it at an expensive price? So we have what it takes to build this country. But deliberately, one thing our politicians know is that they can only control a poor society. Because if somebody is poor, is easily manipulated, and they know how to eradicate our poverty, but they will not do it simply because they can control only the poor. So that's where the problem lies. So we have the resources. Why are we borrowing in the first place? We should be able to amass our resources and build on that. And whatever we are going to borrow is going to be limited to supplement what we are already able to do. But we are focused on borrowing because that's where they can steal more as well. In fact, where is the borrowing affecting? I'm reflecting on our daily lives, Peter. No. A minister that comes to the studio comes with a Prado worth 12 million.
1: But $12 million.
0: Do you know that his wife and his children have a utility car fuel and then drive by the state to take them to the market and to take them to school?
1: So these big cars that the ministers drive is valued at $12 million.
0: That's what they said.
1: That's a lot of money.
0: Right? And then that minister will not understand the suffering of my mother that put a panier on her head in Bansang and go to the market and go to the pharaohs. So they know how to fix this, but they don't want to fix it. Even the things they are fixing it at a very low quality. The roads they are building, the hospitals and health centers they are building, they are just there to camouflage. It's more of quantity over quality. Go and see the roads that they inaugurated 3 years ago.
1: Where?
0: All over. Let's say, for example, the Canifing Road. You go there already, it having potholes everywhere. Let's say the Hakalang Road. Go to the Hakalang Road today. It's like it's built 10 years ago.
1: Hakalang?
0: Yeah.
1: It's already disintegrated. Oh.
0: It's like it's some 10 years road. So that's where the point is. The point is, even these projects that they claim, they simply do them because the kickbacks are more than the delivery service.
1: Well, the president is, up country, inaugurating roads left, right, and center. But let's stick with Gala. You collaborate with other civil society organizations, right?
0: Yeah, we do.
1: All of them local or international? And if international, who are you collaborating?
0: Both local and international. So we have our main partners. We have Activista de Gambia. We have Edward Francis Small Center for Right and Justice, but of course we have Gambia participating.
1: You know what the government will say? I mean, that is the biggest troublemaker in this country, Madi Jobate.
0: Of course.
1: So anybody who associates Madi Jobate has to be a troublemaker.
0: Not necessarily. That's an accusation. Madi is one of the most patriotic citizens that have consistently been on his threat. Most of the government officials that say that have been inconsistent all their life. But at least, regardless of how they paint Madi, Madi have been that consistent human being all his life, and he believes in what he do. He's not here today and say blue, and tomorrow goes there and say pink. He doesn't do that. So internationally, we have Manco, that is a Kenyan movement, and we have Africa Rising.
1: Manco?
0: Yes.
1: Yeah, that sounds like a wall of four.
0: Yeah, exactly. And we have Africa Rising, that is a continental movement that also support us, that also partner with us. So we have...
1: And
0: those,
1: are they the ones that provide the funds, you know, to sustain the organization?
0: Yes. So no, the biggest funding comes from the people, crowdfunding.
1: Really?
0: Of course.
1: You crowdfund?
0: Yes.
1: And
0: people
1: respond?
0: Our first 300,000 above was crowdfunded. Was people sending in Peter. Like I said, I mean, in the activism for the past 10 years. But for the first time, Gambians will send $5, $10, $1,000, but also 10,000 to fund a protest, to fund a movement in this country. So on top of that, we have activists that have been key in funding most of our activities beyond the street, but also on the streets. Let's say, for example, the commemoration was funded by Activista. Initially, they gave us the budget, but later when we were released on that Monday, we went to Fatu, Ker Fatu. We were also able to raise almost 100,000 above on that. So from the citizens again, and Africa Rising also have been chipping in anytime we got arrested, anytime we are going to protest or we want to do activity. So, but our biggest funders are the Gambian citizens, both home and abroad.
1: So you are not using any of the love, you are not losing any of the love from the public, despite government's effort to, you know, stain your image.
0: You cannot. Peter, like, Uncle Peter, like I said, Monday when we left the cells, when we left the court, we went directly to Ker Fatu for a special show. We raised over 100,000 in 1 hour.
1: Oh, well done.
0: Gambians home and abroad.
1: Well done. So, okay, you are all, you know, about anti-corruption. How do you deal with corruption within your own movement? You know, usually Gambia, wherever there is money.
0: Yes, so we have a very transparent, accountable mechanisms, and what we do is all the funds that we receive, we produce a sheet, and then public this to the public.
1: A spreadsheet.
0: A spreadsheet, and this is public. This is produced to the public, and also our expenditures and where we spend it and how it happens.
1: I haven't seen any publication.
0: We did in our after our.
1: So it would say water 30,000.
0: Yes, water 30,000.
1: Why should we believe 30,000?
0: We have receipts. Whoever wants to further, we cannot publish all those petty documents at once.
1: Okay.
0: But whoever wants to confirm.
1: And you wouldn't entertain inflated receipts and all of that.
0: No, we cannot do that. We are anti-corruption. We are born out of fighting for corruption. There is no way that we're going to involve ourselves in anything. But also, most of the time, what we do, we cannot even inflate in or get into those kind of things because it's either it's water.
1: Everything happens in procurement. Everything happens in procurement, I can tell you.
0: Yeah, so yeah? I agree. But as a movement, we don't get into those kind of things. Our principles and our values are highly, highly respected and nobody there to do otherwise.
1: Okay. What changes in law or enforcement are needed to make asset recovery possible? You are all about being against, you know, looted assets, but I suppose you want the looted assets recovered.
0: Of course. I think first we need to ensure that the Anti-Corruption Commission is enforced, is established, and that way asset recovery become easier. But also we need to have, you know, financial...
1: But there's AMRC. It's still not been,
0: So that's what I'm saying.
1: Washed, has it?
0: So that's what
1: so
0: I'm saying.
1: So AMRC should be able to recover those assets. That's what they're...
0: Yeah, but you understand that we have weak institutions, right? And functionality becomes a huge problem if you come to all of these institutions. Because certain institutions are supposed to be very, very independent. But by virtue of our constitution and laws, they cannot be independent, Peter. If you,
1: which institutions, for instance?
0: A lot of institutions, ombudsman.
1: If yeah, but ombudsman is independent, isn't?
0: Who
1: isn't,
0: appoints them?
1: Huh?
0: Who appoints?
1: Well, the president appoints them. But
0: so that's and that is where the problem lies. When last this ombudsman?
1: Well, the president appoints the chief justice. You're not suggesting that the chief justice is not independent.
0: Well, we have seen a lot of injustice in this country, and the chief justice have never done anything about them. So.
1: And that's because he doesn't have the independence.
0: For me, that's what I'm going to say. That's what I'm going to say. You know, independence is not just because you have an institution, right? We have seen. Have you ever seen that citizens been arrested in this country and citizens been maltreated in this country? Injustice happen everywhere. The chief justice doesn't say anything, and I'm sure he doesn't even advise the president. Because aside the justice minister, the chief justice should be able to course on the president on issues of justice, judiciary matters. He doesn't even do them.
1: You're sure that's part of his mandate?
0: That should be part of his mandate. Because the chief justice is the overall watch of judiciary matters. And that includes issues of justice. So we have never seen the chief justice say anything about injustice in this country. And we have seen that many other institutions are not primarily independent, Uncle Peter, in this country, simply because they are directly appointed by the president, and therefore they dance to the tune of the president. And that is why even the IG will arrest people and put them behind bars for 72 hours only to open bail, because there is no option again, because the 72 hours has collapsed. When we were arrested on Friday, our lawyers opted for bail. They refused a bail on Friday. They refused a bail on Saturday. They refused a bail on Sunday. They only bail us. Attempted to bail us because they knew the 72 hours was elapsing, not because they wanted to do. So you see all of these issues come down to say that our institutions are not still independent. They still dance to the tune of the presidency.
1: What are Gala's priorities for the coming year? You just celebrated your first year. Over the next 12 months, what are your priorities?
0: Well, so Gala is a movement that doesn't have a work plan.
1: You don't have a work plan?
0: We run based on demand.
1: Based on demand?
0: Of course. If we say we want to... I know one thing is certain, that the next 1 year we're going to tour this country, right? In July, we're going to go across this country to speak to farmers, to speak to gardeners, to speak to teachers.
1: You know what the government will say? You are interfering politically with...
0: As citizens, we have a right to civic exercise and civic engagement. So that is not political interference. Aside that, every day Gala could do something. If somebody is maltreated, let's say, for example, for the past 1 year, we don't have a work plan. When we came out to protest in after our first protest in July 23rd, we did it out of the urgency to address unpetitioned issues. When we went out in August about the removal of the Auditor General, that was not planned. That was a necessity at that time. When we went to Mandina Ring in September...
1: So you're a reactive organization.
0: So you
1: react to developments.
0: Yes, we are proactive by ensuring that we create a mass base and aware citizenry that understand their rights, that know we do it on a daily basis, like appearance here and, you know, other engagements. But also, if the state or individual rights are broken, corruption emerge from somewhere, we go after them. So we don't have movements don't have a permanent work plan. We work based on demand. If citizens in Basse call Gala today and say there is this injustice here, we want you to protest, we move to Basse. We ensure that is fixed. Because if you have a work plan, meaning we don't even know what exactly we're doing, because movements run on that.
1: And are you targeting only central government? Because we know also that a lot is happening at, local government level. There is corruption.
0: We are targeting local government.
1: But so far, you know, your target is the Adama Barrow government.
0: So our target is everyone. It's unfortunately that it's the Adama Barrow government where evidence are coming out now. And if you remember our July 23rd protest, we also petitioned the local councils. We cautioned them and we also told them clearly that we are waiting for the report from the...
1: The report is out.
0: Yeah. We saw the report.
1: Has vowed that, it will be implemented to the letter.
0: To the letter. We watch for that implementation to happen. And then part of it, we also gonna hold anybody accountable that is found wanting of corruption and any other mismanagement of state resources at local level. So nobody is exempted in our cause to call for accountability, transparency, and respect for the rule of law, regardless of your position, central government, local government, any other person, even the private sector. If there is a need for us to intervene in injustice and corruption and how they run the affairs of this, because they are a great part of our governance structure, we're going to go out with them.
1: And just finally, after the clashes with the police, you know, how do you reassure Gambians that Gala is a law-abiding organization and not a threat, you know, to public order? Because the police could say, well, I mean, the clashes erupted because they were resisting arrest.
0: Yeah, and you know.
1: But you know that the, you know, one of the functions of the police is to go out there and arrest people who are seen to be, you know, violating the law somehow.
0: Well, then President Barrow should be arrested.
1: For doing what?
0: For being corrupt. Then state ministers should be arrested for being corrupt. These are not hearsay. These are not assumptions. We have seen audit reports. We have seen commission reports. There is no violation of the law more than stealing from the public funds. But they don't arrest them. In fact, you know how many corruption cases are laid before the police to investigate and they cannot investigate it? That's where this will redirect their energy. Not law-binding citizens. We have never broken any law in this country, Uncle Peter, since we started. The only time we clash with the police is when the police come and use force and violence. And I think the citizens, obviously, and then see this all the time, that we never throw stones on the police. We have never insult the police. We have never fight with the police. All what we do is resist arrest because the arrests are unlawful, and we cannot just succumb to unlawful orders and arrest by the state. That's all what we do. And then to the Gambian people, Gala is your movement, is the people's movement, anchored on the principles of truth, accountability, transparency, and respect for the rule of law. And therefore, we are not outlaw. We are within the confinement of the law, and our engagements are highly within the law. We respect the law. What we don't respect is somebody violating the law against us, somebody unlawfully acting on us simply because they have a certain level or their boss is not happy with us. So we are here for the Gambian people, and all what we want is a better Gambia for the farmers in Nyamina and in Base, for the gardener in Jarasoma, for the teacher in Bolibana, and for the nurse in Base. We simply want a better Gambia where us and our children and future generations will not be born to abject poverty deliberately, not because we are poor, but because we are poorly managed. Nor should we have people go to hungry. People go to bed hungry in this country, Uncle Peter, in the 21st century, 2026. This is what we fight against.
1: Omar, thank you very much for your time this morning. Many thanks to Omar Saibo Kamara, spokesperson of Gambians Against Looted Assets, or Gala. Now, accountability and activism remain at the heart of our national conversation this morning. But politics and development also collide in Kiang, where President Barrow's recent road inaugurations have stirred debate about governance and campaign strategy. After the break, we'll be joined by Lamin Cisse, the outspoken UDP National Assembly member for Kiang West, to discuss the government's use of development projects in a traditional opposition stronghold and the wider implications of the president's third-term bid. Stay with us. Coffee Time continues right after this. 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
1: It's Monday, the 18th of May, 2026, and you're with Coffee Time with Peter Gomez. Today I look different, don't I, with my beanie? Well, I'm not 100%, so I'm struggling with some health issues. That's why I am so funnily dressed. Yeah, my junior colleagues say it's ruined my dress. But listen, health over and above everything else. It's 7 minutes past 9 o'clock in the morning. President Barrow's recent inauguration of new roads in Kiang, a region long starved of development, was not just a ribbon cutting. It became a political stage with the president pressing home his controversial third-term bid. Kiang, however, is a traditional stronghold of the United Democratic Party, the UDP. As the outspoken National Assembly member for Kiang West, Honorable Lamin Cisse embodies the opposition's voice in this moment. He is uniquely positioned to respond to the government's perceived use of development projects as campaign tools, to articulate how the UDP views this alleged blending of governance with electoral ambition, and to reflect the sentiments of constituents who welcome infrastructure but question its timing and motives. His presence ensures that listeners hear not just the government's narrative, but also the opposition's counter-argument in a constituency where the stakes are high. Honorable Cisse, thank you so very much for visiting us this morning.
9: Thank you so much, Uncle Peter. Yeah, it's so good to be here.
1: So how have the people of Kiang received their new roads?
9: Obviously, Tar Road for the first time in history, not just the history of the of the, let me say, the Third Republic. Are we in the Third Republic? No, in the Second Republic.
1: We're still in the Second Republic.
9: Yeah, absolutely.
1: It's still, this, still in the Second Republic. The 1997 Constitution.
9: Absolutely. And but since after colonial rule. So obviously there are a lot of joys around the people and in the constituents. And
1: so relief and gratitude.
9: Yeah, absolutely.
1: Okay, okay.
9: Absolutely, absolutely.
1: At the inauguration, we had a nominated member deliver a speech that many described as polarizing, divisive. Mm-hmm. How did you and your constituents in Kiangwes receive her remarks?
9: It was so horrible, so outrageous, absolutely, because I was called by the chief prior to the inauguration of the road to grace the event. Unfortunately, I can say fortunately for me, I wasn't in town.
1: Fortunately, because yes, you were not there to hear what you would deem insults.
9: Absolutely. So they've invited the Alikalos, and I was sent an invitation too. So I thought that it was going to be purely development and to preach unity and to tell people what is meant for them has been brought to them. But unfortunately, we've had those outrageous remarks, because I can imagine how would it be to me as a National Assembly member representing Kia West, who ran through United Democratic Party tickets and is a member of the United Democratic Party, and sitting at that platform when I had a nominated member who is also a National Assembly member insulting my party leader, you know, painting him bad. How would that sound? They said it wasn't a political event, but it was not only a political event, but it was an event that is meant to divide, that is meant to attack personally. And this is not the development agenda. If the president was more serious about bringing development to people, and that is not meant to be political, you know, all the remarks in that ground, you know, should be about development and to assess the quality of the work, and because this is what touched on the lives and livelihood of the people, rather than, you know, turning, you know, face on the opposition leader, attacking personally and all of that. So to me, it was not a launching, rather, you know, a political campaign and an attack that is launched towards, you know, the oppositions, which is not healthy in our political, you know, arena. So to me, it was so outrageous. Mm-hmm. And Kia West received that in a very sad moment. Even all the Alikalos. I told one of the medias that I met one of the permanent secretaries of one of the ministries, and he told me, your luncheon was one of the poorest. Why? Your people, at least you should have common grace. Events, all the areas that where we...
1: Because the turnout was poor.
9: Because the turnout was poor, absolutely. Because the turnout was poor. So, but they tried
1: is that,
9: to...
1: Is that what angered this National Assembly member?
9: Absolutely.
1: That maybe they were expecting, you know, a huge crowd and only, you know, a few people came out?
9: Absolutely. Absolutely. Okay. That's just a simple answer.
1: Okay, you call it divisive and insulting. Mm-hmm. But there are people who say, you know, everything she said was the right thing. So she was actually clarifying governance position.
9: But you have, if you, no matter how bad a system is, there are people who are comfortable with that system. So there are people who are going to see the truth and try to bend it. Even in themselves, they don't believe in what they say. Mm. But they really know that what they say is not true. But they're going to go out and say it, absolutely. So it is not bad for people to come out and try to justify that, because I know that is the kind of a society we live in. But however, the matter of the fact is that that remark was outrageous, it was insulting, and we don't expect, that is the least that we have expected from an authority, from a public, you know, person in this country.
1: Okay.
9: So it was definitely outrageous.
1: Isn't there a mechanism in the National Assembly where National Assembly members who say nasty things in public, you know, could be brought to account? You don't have
9: absolutely, because there are sufficient legislations that address that. Every member of the
1: did you trigger those in the National Assembly?
9: That is the fundamental primary question. Do we? We've never tested it yet. We've never tested it. But the conduct of the members of the parliament, both within and outside the parliaments, within the country, outside the country, are guided by the law. And the law states that both in the standing orders and in the constitution, that every member of parliament must uphold the integrity of the National Assembly. And anybody who fails that one could be, could be called to account.
1: Yeah.
9: Do you understand?
1: Because some of the remarks you said, if it was an ordinary person, they wouldn't, you know, claim the attention, you know, they have if it wasn't for her status as a National Assembly member. So being a National Assembly member comes with responsibility.
9: Absolutely. Not just a National Assembly member, but a public official. Being a public officer comes with a lot of responsibility. You are no more yourself alone. You don't control your own actions. You don't control your own attitudes. So long as you represent the public has a position in your life. Mm. The public deserves that respect. Your utterance is where you go, what you say, whatever you do, supposed to be responsive and responsible. So if you don't act according to that, you violate the laws of this country. This is why, even if you look at the president's remarks are policies. The president doesn't just speak.
1: Yeah.
9: That tells you how important public office is. When president speaks, that is a public policy. It's a policy. Mm. Whenever he speaks, it's a policy. People must adhere to that. So this tells you how important the remarks of public officials mm-hmm. are.
1: Mm-hmm. As a Kiang member of parliament, what is your assessment of this long-awaited development coming to your region?
9: I have been advocating for it, you know, and of course at the National Assembly and various political platforms. But however, what is more important is that development, you know, must be shared equally amongst the citizens of the country. Those who study development studies, that's what they call distributive justice principles. So those distributive justice principles to give every citizen or every region what is due to them, what they deserve. So long as every citizen of this country pays tax, you know, we all pay road tax. You can imagine how many people from Kiang do pay road tax. You know, we are all citizens of this country. The revenue that is generated from our natural resources, Kiang is part of it. And of course, our houses, we do pay them every now and then. Each bull we have in our hearts, we do pay them every year. So any citizen of Kiang who works under the government in this country, you know, do pay tax every month, income tax. Mm-hmm. So that tells you that we all deserve a development. And when it comes to our GDP, you look at per capita income of that GDP, every citizen, something is due to them. So that GDP, and including all those taxes that we are paying, you know, definitely Kiang West also deserves a development, but not do only KWS deserve a development, but any part of this country deserves that development. So that must be gone to them. But giving them that development should not be haphazard. Should not be haphazard. It has to be the development that is of quality, that can be sustainable, that can be impactful. So when you look at that road, are we happy? Yes, we are happy. Is it going to be sustainable? The answer is absolutely not.
1: No?
9: Absolutely, because the quality is not really there.
1: Really?
9: Absolutely. The quality is not really there. They've just poured, how to call it?
1: Basalt?
9: Yes, they've just poured basalt there, and that is it. It is not a tar road as you see in Kotu here and other areas. It's not. It's a different one.
1: Oh,
9: it's,
1: wow.
9: Yeah, it's not really that. So it is about 40 plus kilometers road. So that is not a feeder road. That is not absolutely a feeder road. So that's supposed to be of quality. And this is why when rain comes, you see some other parts of the road, you know, basalt that is being washed away.
1: Well, so the first rain should be arriving anytime soon. Do you think the road will be washed away?
9: Of course, so many parts have already washed away.
1: Really?
9: Absolutely.
1: Is it raining already in Kiang?
9: Since last rainy season.
1: Okay.
9: So last rainy season.
1: Well, they said inauguration, so the road is not entirely new.
9: Absolutely. You have seen Sukuta before they completed, you know, constructing Sukuta Latukunda Highway. The road was already been destroyed, completed. They had to redo it again, which was cost, you know, effective, you know, on the government. The government has spent a lot of fun on that. You have seen, of course, absolutely, you know, Jambur, you know, Farato Highway, which they have constructed before finishing. The road has been damaged completely. So that is the kind of a work that the government is doing. So I think the...
1: What's the National Assembly Standing Committee on Public Works?
9: Yeah, government project monitoring.
1: Yes.
9: Doing about that. I think they have made a lot of recommendations, and all of these things that I'm saying were captured in their recommendations for government to definitely have a look at that, because one of the reasons is that contracting unqualified contractors and of course receiving kickbacks from the contract

0: with there. There is no government project as far as road construction is concerned, which has been completed according to the stipulated timeline in the contract agreement. None of the government projects, they cannot tell you that. None of them. And these recommendations were being given by this committee.
1: And when they overrun the time, then it means more money, doesn't it?
0: Absolutely. Absolutely, which means more money. And it may not only cost, you know, you to do more budget, but they may lead to litigations with the contractors, which is also going to cost the government. Our courts are not free. Our courts are not sitting for free. Our judges are not sitting for free. The electricity, you know, and the air conditioned chambers that every other appliance that we use in courts are not free. And government spends money on that. So the more we get into litigations, the more money we pay. And when it comes to contract extensions, whether you terminate the first contract and you have another contractor. So all of those things undermines, you know, the project quality.
1: Absolutely. Irrespective, as we speak, the president is upcountry, inaugurating roads left, right and center. Do you believe the timing of these road inaugurations is politically motivated?
0: Absolutely politically motivated. But president himself knows that can't rescue him from going out of office in December 2026.
1: You're saying he's losing in December?
0: Absolutely, he's losing election. But
1: To who?
0: To the opposition. It can be anybody in the opposition. But I do know that there's going to be a very strong and a very serious united front.
1: Oh.
0: From the opposition side, that is going to challenge the government, okay, that is going to challenge the incumbent. Of course, we do know that the fact is that the incumbent is powerful because he has the money in his pocket, which can definitely influence, you know, the results of
1: elections. Where is that money coming from, the money in his pocket?
0: Absolutely, from some elite groups and the business community, and that is the fact. So this is why when you look at...
1: So the business community has an interest in
0: absolutely
1: having Barrow remain
0: absolutely
1: in office.
0: Absolutely, because
1: why would they not want to have your party leader, Alhaji Usainu Darbo, come to office?
0: Because they're getting public procurements today. And the entire corruption in our country is going into procurements. And major business communities in this country, business interests, men and women in this country, are getting their money from government procurements. Because no matter what, government pays your money. Government pays your money. This way, in hundreds of millions, you will see government procurements going into the business community. And of course, they have an interest in that. So, and nor are they only getting procurements, but the prime lands in this country are being allocated to the business community. How much do they pay into that? It's absolutely a token. How much goes to the state? You can question it. Are they paying the right taxes? You can question that. So those business communities are very much comfortable under a dispensation who do not control procurement, who is very much corrupt, who is comfortable with the procurements where there can be very huge kickbacks and all of that. So absolutely, they may not be comfortable with an opposition who is going to be very strict, who is going to ensure that there is good governance, who is going to ensure that the procurements are controlled, who is going to ensure that any corrupt practice that has happened, you know, people are called, investigated. If they have found one thing, they would go to court, prosecuted, and they pay the money so that impunity will not thrive. They would not want that type of government. Do you think everybody in Barrow's government does not know that Usaini Darbo is a good leader? Of course, they do know that. They've been working with him. Otherwise, all the anti-corruption commissions that were established in this country, the investigations and the audit reports would have revealed his name at least once for a boot to been mismanaged under him. But it has never happened. They do know that what kind of a person is, because it is going to stop. He is going to stop corruption. He is going to ensure that people, you know, abide by laws. This is the reason why they don't want him to come there. They don't want to come.
1: So if Usainu Darbo does win, could we end up having, you know, businesses close down and leave this country? That would hit our economy, wouldn't it?
0: They will never close down to leave this country. But we will have good legislation that will guide the business industry. That will, of course, empower the business industry, because the government alone cannot employ the entire citizens of this country. Private sector has a very good stake in this country. Private sector employs a huge number of people in this country. They constitute a lot as far as our GDP is concerned. They should pay a lot of tax, and there are serious private, you know, investors who are paying a lot of tax in this country. But of course, we have huge, you know, people in the private sector who are also crying about how government deals with them, about how they are trying to manipulate certain sectors. So what is going to happen is, in fact, we are going to have more investors because we will have good legislations that will give more incentives to the private sector.

0: not only to empower them, but we will give them more incentives, you know, so that they would come and invest in this country, employ more youth, so that we will be able to drastically minimize, you know, the irregular migration. So the private sector are going to be empowered in this country. We will put in good laws that will empower them and also give them incentives that is also going to empower them, not only to empower them, but even the employees that are working under the private sector. So we are going to attract more investment rather than discouraging the private sector. That is actually going to happen. And we would also discourage a monopoly by a single individual monopolizing certain sectors, to bring in laws that and policies that favors a single, you know, investor, try to discourage others, which is absolutely happening in this country. You've seen in the cement cases. You've seen, you know, as well as at some point they were trying to open, you know, our fiber to the private sector, you know, intruders. So which
1: intruders?
0: Absolutely. I call it intruders because when you open certain gates to the private sector, you would have people that will be able to intrude your economy, that will be able to, you know, put down some of your, you know, your parastatals, your, like your state-owned enterprises. You have seen for that of Gamtel, when they liberalize the gateway, what happens when they liberalize the gateway? The 75% of the revenue of Gamtel goes down.
2: Yeah.
0: This leads to the crisis of Gamtel. This is where they have laid off above 600 staffs in this country, which is having a serious impact on the employment rate in this country.
1: What would a UDP government do about that?
0: Of course,
1: is it too late to reverse?
0: It is not really too late. What is more important, that the government is trying to bring in to privatize this sector, a huge percentage of Gamtel to be privatized. But what we would do is that there are serious advices that have been issued to the government from the State-Owned Enterprise Commission and as well as the State-Owned Enterprise Committee at the National Assembly, the committee for which I belong, have issued an advice to the president not to privatize 100% of the Gamtel, but rather to sell a percentage to the private sector. And we also have the government interest and the public interest so that the consumers will not suffer at the end of the day. So what is going to happen is that the UDP government would want to bring back Gamtel to life so that the internet, you know, would be cheaper for the Gambian people. Not only cheaper, and that would help in shaping out democracy because people will have access to information when they have, you know, keep internet in the country. And the internet will not be expensive. All others around the left and right of this country will have access to the internet, will have access to information, and can also give their views and participate in the democracy of our country.
1: Yeah, but what would you do about the gateway?
0: The gateway
1: that has been liberalized already. Most, if not all, the private GSM companies have their own gateways.
0: Absolutely, there were serious advice, and what I do know is that the government acknowledged that they have not yet liberalized the gateway.
1: Well, they haven't.
0: They haven't yet liberalized it. There was a process going on, and later stopped. There was a process going on and later stopped because of the public outcry as well as, you know, some of the advice that were issued.
1: Surely Gamtel do not still have, you know, monopoly over the gateway. There's not just one gateway.
0: Absolutely. That is a question that I may also ask, and it would be a news to me if gateway has already been liberalized. What I do know is that since, you know, they have proposed to liberalize it, and we do know that this is why I said the business, you know, communities have an interest, which is definitely weakening our country, weakening our economy, and our public enterprises. State-owned enterprises almost constitutes 40% of our GDP.
1: So you're saying the private sector is contributing to the level of corruption in this country?
0: Absolutely. Absolutely. Absolutely. And I think they themselves know that. So this is why, let me cite a few examples. The private sector is killing our public enterprises.
1: Oh.
0: Absolutely. When you look at the launching of the Niro, where the president was and all the, you know, cabinet ministers paraded.
1: Yeah, the ground handling service at the airport.
0: Which has eventually reduced the revenue of GIA. About 50% of the revenue of the GIA has been reduced. So ground handling has been, you know, given to Niro. It doesn't only stop there. You have seen trying to liberalize, when they liberalized, you have to call it the the gateway, you have seen how Gamtel has gone down. So this is not just a story, but these are facts that are there, that the government is trying to kill this public enterprise, and they are of course on the verge of privatizing part of as well, you know, civil aviation.
1: Yes.
0: The minister has pronounced that.
1: Yes.
0: So if private sector, you know, intervention are coming into all of this, where do you protect the public interest? Because you need to protect it, because private sector always wants to maximize the profit. So at the end of the day, the interest of the public is not foreseen. So the consumers suffer. The ordinary Gambians are going to suffer for that. So these public enterprises are not only meant to, you know, to maximize profit for the government, but they have three core mandates. That is for recruitment, service delivery, recruitment, service delivery, and of course, value for money in this country. So if you are only looking at the short-term benefit of these things, what of the recruitment? That is the employment rate. What of the service delivery? So that service delivery is not just about the quality of the service, but affordability and reliability of the service. If it is reliable, is it affordable to the ordinary Gambians? That is the fundamental primary question. This is why we have the state-owned enterprises that protects the interests of the Gambian in the business environment. They can participate in the business to protect the interests of the ordinary Gambians who may have a very low income.
1: How does the UDP interpret the government's use of infrastructure projects? Is it to canvass for votes?
0: Yeah, using infrastructure projects, government must do one thing. That is to ensure that the infrastructure projects that the government is intervening into aligns with the right priorities, the needs of the people. That must be there. Development should not just be lying down and people see it's a development as infrastructure. No. Like good roads should link to an equipped hospital.
1: Oh.
0: Good roads should not link to a dilapidated hospital where there is no qualified nurse, where there is no medicine, where there is no equipment. Good roads should not link to a dilapidated school where you don't have sufficient teachers, where you don't have enough chairs, where you don't have enough textbooks, where you don't have enough teaching and learning materials. Road is a network that must link to a development project, that must link to an economic activities. If it is not doing that, it is less important to the people. So the government must assess and do a proper feasibility study to ensure that the development projects that they are doing aligns with the priorities, aligns with the needs of the people. No matter how sophisticated that development is, if it does not link to that, it is meaningless and it's not sustainable.
1: Okay, so they've brought roads. Have they brought health facilities? Have they brought educational institutions? Have they brought, as you say, you know, other maybe economic activity investments in Kiang, anywhere in Kiang?
0: No, absolutely. You know, to accept the fact that government built a new hospital in Kiang Jali, you know, which is a plus to us. And we're very much happy.
1: So Adam Obaro at least has got something right in Kiang for the people of. He's done something good for the people of Kiang.
0: No, not Adam Obaro. Not Adam Obaro. It is not coming from his pocket. It's from the taxpayers' money, which has been appropriated through a budget from the National Assembly. So it doesn't come from his pocket. It doesn't come from his pocket. This comes from taxpayers' money, and he doesn't have the ultimate authority to say this is going to care. It's not going there. So it's the National Assembly that apportions that, you know, resources and allocates it to various development priorities in this country. So it doesn't come from his pocket. He could never be able to do that when he was not a president.
1: Absolutely.
0: When he was not a president.
1: Absolutely.
0: So we give him everything. Mm-hmm. He is the president who doesn't pay bills, who doesn't pay electricity, who doesn't pay water, who doesn't pay health, who doesn't even pay tax.
1: We should cut his salary then, shouldn't we?
0: I don't want to argue about that.
1: On Monday, the 18th of May, 2026, you're with Coffee Time with Peter Gomez, and our guest is Honorable Lamin Cisse, member of the National Assembly for the people, the great people of Kiang West. I'd like to visit Kiang, especially Kiang West.
0: You're welcome.
1: What is your party's stance on President Barrow's third term bid, and how do you explain this to your constituents?
0: My party's stand, of course, aligns with the position of every patriotic Gambian.
1: both, every patriotic Gambian.
0: Absolutely. Both within and outside this country, who have fought seriously, who have stood on a ring and crossed in different ozones, thrice over, to usher us these dispenses. Change of government in 2016. We believe there are principles for which that motivated us to be able to form a united front, to form a coalition, to be able to remove the dictatorship. There were one of the principles were that we need term limit in this country. We need to have leaders who would come and do their quota. As I quote from President Barrow himself, if you stay too long, you run out of ideas. You have nothing to do again. If you stay too long, you just have to come and do your quota and go and allow other people to come and do their quota. And this it is based on that principle. We change of government. The more longer you stay, the more you know powerful you become as leaders. And we want rules, that is the citizens, to be more powerful than the leaders, because their voices are more powerful than you as a leader. Once you recognize that, you stay a limited time. So President Barrow's third term bid undermines the very credibility of our democracy. Democracy does not only mean I have to come here and speak what I want to say, but of course, it's about accountability. And if these accountability mechanisms are not there, are not in the laws, that means we still have a democracy that is very fragile, a democracy that can be subjected to abuse as it is happening today. So I want to believe that the President Barrow must respect the will and the aspiration of the Gambian people. And every Gambian must stand against that to say, no leader, absolutely, should go above 10 years in this country. We have seen President Jawara did in this country. May he so rest in perfect peace. You know, we must recognize the fact that he has fought to ensure that he is able to usher us an independence from the colonial masters. But however, he stayed too long. That is the absolute truth. He stayed too long. And President Jammeh came, promise of 2 years, and couldn't do that one. And he went to 10 years. The 5 years, he went to 10 years. He went to 20 years. He went to 22 years. And President Barrow came, promised of 3 years. He couldn't do that. He went to 5 years. He went to 10 years. And he is now telling us he wants us to give him 15 years. That is absolutely wrong. And every Gambian must against that one. To say every leader in this country must come and do your quota within 10 years. And you go and give opportunity to other people to also come and do their quota. And this is what is going to help our democracy. But otherwise, our democracy will be abused. People will be corrupt in this country. They will not be called to order as it is happening today. As I said in other platforms, to say corrupt, the amount of corruption that is happening in this country is amazing. But the fact is that the Gambians, those who are corrupt in public office, they love it. Those who are not corrupt, who are not directly involved in it, they accommodate it. Our level of tolerance in this corruption is amazing. This is why you have people in this government who are working with President Barrow. Like, I always talk about Dahaba. And he may think that I have not even set my eye on Dahaba himself as an individual. But the audit report...
1: This is the disaster management chief?
0: Disaster management agency manager.
1: What about him?
0: During COVID-19, there was a good worth of $100 million. Rice worth $100 million was not delivered. And all those monies were under his custody. They were not delivered. Oil worth $30 million was not delivered. And audit reports captured that several times. The report of the FPAC, Public Finance and Public Accounts Committee of the National Assembly, also shouted about it several times. But this man is still in office and is still working with the President Barrow. He appoints him and he can remove him today. Nothing has been done about it. So he's not serious about, dealing with corruption. So when you have a government that overstates in power, these are some of the issues that you face. People will be corrupt and they will not be called to order, so that those who may want to behave the same way can try to take the cue. So this is why we don't want him to overstay in power, so that they can know that there is a very limit to the time I need to serve in this office. Otherwise, I'm going to be prosecuted one day.
1: Okay. You don't want him to overstay in power. In other words, you don't want him to win in December to do an additional 5 years, another 5 years, which would, keep him in office for at least 15 years.
0: Absolutely.
1: But the Constitution is not on your side. The constitution is not preventing him from running. So what are the strategies, if any, that you know, your party has to make sure that he's blocked?
0: Let me begin with the constitution that you've talked about. Of course,
1: the 1997 constitution.
0: Yes, of course, you would agree with me.
1: He's silent on term limits.
0: Yes, President Barrow is definitely benefiting from the bad laws. Not only bad laws that generally governs the government, but even some other
1: acts. He blames people like yourself.
0: Yes, absolutely.
1: Opposition MPs for throwing out the constitution he put in front of you that would have, you know, set term limits.
0: As we want term limit, you know, there are other nucleus of the law, that is the constitution, that is accountability. The accountability mechanisms were all removed. We are all removed from that. So this is why the opposition thought that, and even that term limit issue, you know, about the 10 minutes, it was in ambiguity, that it wasn't very much clear as to whether the president, you know, term limit will commence with these 5 years coming, or maybe in the next 5 years coming, which wasn't definitely very much clear. Mm. And there are other accountability clauses which were definitely not there. So, you know, the constitution is not just about the time limit, but it engulfs how we want our country to be governed and in a sustainable manner. So these are some of the things that were removed from the accountability clauses. How do you take care of corruption issues? How do you investigate the president and even his first family and even his allies?
1: Okay.
0: To ensure that there is
1: so because those were not in the constitution they were proposing, the government was proposing, you threw it out.
0: Absolutely.
1: The opposition, you know, blocked it.
0: Yes, okay. Absolutely.
1: So what strategies is the UDP considering to block, you know, his third term bid?
0: We may not necessarily go out and to say let's block his third term bid, but the strategies we have in place, UDP is law abiding. Mm-hmm. UDP, you know, is led by people who are lawyers, not just lawyers. We have constitutional lawyers, we have human rights lawyers who are very much conscious about the constitutional provision, and we want to, so long as that constitution stays, no matter how bad the law is, we want to abide by that. However, you know, we are willing and we are, in fact, on the process, discussing with the opposition parties across the country and interest groups who are interested in removing the government to form a united front and to also not only form a united front, but to also strike compromise in some of the political interests any group may have, to strike those compromises so that we can meet at a point where we will see the interests of the country to ensure that we remove the incumbent as it happened in 2016. So, and obviously that is going to happen. And that is going to be possible. And he knows that very well. The opposition are going to have a coalition. And coalition is going to be possible.
1: Is that why he said the opposition, if they are brave, if they want to test, you know, their power, they should stand individually?
0: You know, sometimes I think the president forgets so soon. The president came through a coalition in 2016. Through a coalition in 2016.
1: True.
0: And he was not the most vibrant opposition amongst those who contested. I want to believe Amatba is more outspoken, who served at the National Assembly, represented a constituency before joining that coalition. You've talked our veteran politician who has been in the political field even before the birth of United Democratic Party, Honorable Ali Fasalla, with all due respect to him, you know, who was also there, Dr. Aissatou Touré, who were doctors who served in the academia and people know them very well in their various disciplines. Mm. We are all in the race. But President Barrow emerged the victorious because of the number that was behind United Democratic Party. He was not the most vibrant. He was not the most acceptable candidate as far as academic and some other qualities are concerned. But the number he received from the opposition that backed him, that is the United Democratic Party, that earned him that leadership. And he came through coalition. Come to 2021, he came through an alliance with APRC, with NRP, with different political parties, you can name them. With, you know, you say Tijan,
1: GPDP, Henry Gomez.
0: You can also name General Bojang, may his soul rest in perfect peace in Brookwood. All those parties came together to back him. So he forgot that he has never won an election alone as a single party. He forgot that. And this is what he must understand, that This country was never changed by a single party in this country from independence to date. President Jawara was overthrown. President Jammeh went out through a collision. And he won an election, you know, in 2021 through an alliance with several political parties. So President Barrow must not forget about these things. And these merits are there, and we do know those things. Despite our different issues as opposition parties, but we are ready to compromise those things, and there are discussions, alhamdulillah. The people who are leading various opposition parties are very much responsible. And they are trying to compromise those. And inshallah, Rabbi, in the next 2 months, you will see a very big progress in that. And there will, there could probably be an announcement of having a coalition in this country, and people will be working towards how do we tow the length and breadth of this country and sensitize the citizens to ensure that we salvage this country, we rescue our country. And that's actually going to happen.
1: So people who believe that, you know, because of deep divisions, the opposition will be unable to form a coalition, you're saying those people are wrong.
0: They're absolutely wrong, 100% wrong. I'm saying that without any fear of contradiction.
1: Okay.
0: They are 100% wrong. Opposition are not going to tell them their position as we speak today. And we have very responsible opposition leaders in this country.
1: Okay.
0: Who are very much responsible in their utterances, in their public appearances, and their public, you know, deliberations.
1: Okay.
0: So this is where they're having discussions. Hussein Dabo is very determined. You talk about Ali Fasala is very much determined. You talk about Mama Kande is very determined. You talk about Esas Fall is very much determined. And of course, people may take that differently, but I want to believe even UMC, their leader Talib, they are also very much determined to ensure that we have a united front. Despite they may have their other political differences. But one principle that we all believe in is that we need to give something to this country. If we cannot deliver change for this country, which means the opposition failed this country. And opposition must not look at their individual selfish interests or their individual party interests, but they must look at the interests of the Gambian people. They must look at how many children died from acute kidney injury, from a medicine that was not tested, about 77 plus children. They must look at it, what 20,000 youths who died in the Mediterranean Sea because they said they rather died in the sea. It's
1: 20,000?
0: Yes, that's what the government report said that was presented to the National Assembly. 20,000 young people. There were women among them. There were children among them, pregnant women, boys and girls. They were all there who died in the Mediterranean. They must not forget that Auditor General was forcefully removed from office. They must not forget that, you know, $14 billion is, you know, was unaccounted for in the previous audit reports. These are all the merits that they must not really forget. They must not forget that the Constitution has been thrown away in 2020 Constitution, which was influenced by the President. They must not forget that the TRRC recommendations are not implemented deliberately by the President because he wants to run for many times. They must not forget that the Janet Commission recommendations were not implemented by the President, but rather forgiving those who have perpetrated and you know, steal the monies of this country and forgive him by the President just for him to get political support. All these merits are there. All these boxes must be ticked to assess the President. This must be there, but the President must align his development priorities to the needs of these people. But he has failed all the reform agendas in this country.
1: That's the fact. I want to ask about, you know, opposition National Assembly members and development projects, but you brought up the issue of the TRRC recommendations. And arguing that he has failed to implement those recommendations. I mean, so how do you respond to him now receiving the Local Government Commission report and promising to implement its recommendations fully?
0: You know, it's a big pretense.
1: And pretense?
0: It's a big pretense and a witch hunt as well.
1: Witch hunt?
0: Absolutely. It's a witch hunt because what triggered the establishment of that commission was through National Assembly engagement. National Assembly had an engagement with the local government authorities, and of course, there were so many flaws, and there were so many malpractices and misconduct in their financials, in their financial statements, their management letters, and their activities reports. However, when the President saw it and immediately sanctioned the establishment of a commission. But,
1: you know, that sounds good to me. What's the problem?
0: I mean, must not be a pretense. The commission to investigate financial crimes in this country after the change of government in 2016 commenced with the Janet Commission. That commenced with the Janet Commission. What has the President done about that? The report has been shared with the President. And of course, that has not only stopped at those that committed crimes under Jammeh financially, but even you can see the sales and disposal of the assets of the, you know, former President Jammeh, which has been, you know, forfeited to the state, which has not been done well. And the National Assembly Sanson Infa requested for the reports, the sales reports of that. The government refused to give out that.
1: Oh.
0: Of course. But prior to the National Assembly requesting that, there was $22 million unaccounted for under the Ministry of Justice from the sales of the Jammeh assets. $22 million unaccounted for has been highlighted by the audit report, even before the youths rise up. Mm. And the youths rose up, marched down the street.
1: As a gala youth.
0: Exactly. To gala say, we want this to come out, which has been requested by the lawmakers. And they refused to share it with us. But when the youth went out to request it for it, eventually they published the report. They published the sales report. And after the National Assembly established a special select committee, a special select committee at some point was a mechanism to die down the atmosphere, to silence the atmosphere. So this is what the president came out to say, let us wait for the report of the National Assembly. But the National Assembly has came out with a recommendation that submitted to reprimand some of the ministers, to investigate some of the crimes, to investigate some of the state ministers. What has the president done about that? Since we brought our recommendation until today, the president is silent about it.
1: Oh.
0: The president is silent about it. Until the coming out of this report from the local government commission, he's talking about it. He's not serious about it.
1: He says he will implement all the findings of this local government commission.
0: Let's see how he's going to implement when we have the corrupt officers in the NDMA under him. If he is trying
1: that
0: to...
1: That's under the vice president. NDMA is under the vice president. Although the vice president's office is under the office of the president.
0: Every public office in this country is under the president. He even appoints the NDMA director.
1: Yes.
0: He appoints him. He appoints all the, you know, directors of all the agencies, public enterprises, all the government councils in this country as far as public enterprises.
1: Would you like that to change if Hussein Odabo becomes president?
0: That must change. That must change. The president must not have the absolute authority to appoint all of these people, because otherwise they dance to his tune. This is why in the 2020 constitution, draft constitution, you know, what happened is that all of those people should be appointed or subjected to the confirmation of the National Assembly, so that we appoint them based on the merits, based on the ability, based on the qualification of these various officers, so that when they come to office, they serve the interests of the people. But they must not say, I have to do this, I have to dance to the tune of the president, otherwise he's going to remove me next morning. This is why he can appoint a minister today and remove you next morning. He can appoint a state-owned enterprise director and remove you next morning. All the you know, governing councils, he can appoint them today and remove them next morning. It has to change. It has to. The president must not have absolute authority over our laws, appointments in this country.
1: And you think Hussein Odabo, if he becomes president, he will have no problem, you know, starting the process of changing all that?
0: This is why he supports the constitution. And if you listen to some of his deliberation, this was some of the justification he has given to the quality and importance of having the 2020 draft constitution passed. Okay. He is ready to do that.
1: Okay. It's 9:52, meaning that we have at most 8 more minutes. How do you see the Gambia's political and developmental trajectory in the coming years? Let's say the next 5 years.
0: One thing I do know is that if you want an instant office solution, you will be disappointed. And building a country is very much difficult, especially post-dictatorship era. Post-dictatorship era is very difficult in any country around the world, even in Africa, particularly in Africa. Mm. And you would have reform agendas which you are going to work on. And absolutely, some of those reform agendas may not necessarily work with you because of the polarized environment that you may have in the country. So, however, what is more important, I'm very much impressed with the awareness of the young people in this, as we speak today. You have the young people rising up, several groups are rising up, the civil society is rising up to send a clear message to the leadership that you cannot continue to misgovern us. And this is definitely helping our country. So in the next 20 years to come, we can have a good country, but I am pretty much sure that, you know, the destruction that has happened under President Barrow and his government may not be, we cannot be able to fix that in 10 years, which I do know very well. So you are saying 5 years, which is a very short-term agenda. So, but what is important, there should have been an agenda a development plan that is going to take this country to 50 years or 30 years that no countries, that no government should change. No matter what you plan, you come with as a party, as a government, you must not change that trajectory. Whenever you come, you must align yourself with that trajectory so that we achieve those things that we want. So there has to be those things. And when United Democratic Party comes in, or when opposition comes in, because we must not only say United Democratic Party, because we believe in the fact that the oppositions must come together. So if there is a change of government, there has to be a plan that will take this country to 50 years. That 50 years plan will help us to envision longer to ensure that we reduce our debt. Look at our debt to GDP, it's the worst today. Okay. Yes, GRA is collecting a lot, but what they are collecting, does it reflect on the lives and livelihood of the people of the Gambia? Does it reflect on what people put here? That is the most important thing. When people get to the health centers, what they pay, it must reflect on all of those things. It must reflect on the quality of education. How many young people graduate from universities and how many of them are consumed in the workforce? It must reflect on all of those things. It must reflect on our agriculture. If you look at the tractors that we have bought, 180 tractors that we have budgeted in 2021, in 2023, how many of them are delivered? The government still cannot tell us how many of them are, and that is in hundreds of millions. We must definitely try to see all of that. So there has to be a vision that takes us to 50 years as a country, and every, you know, party that comes in as a government must align yourself with that and follow those priorities to, you know, with the realities of the climate change, with the realities of the, you know, dynamics of the globe. You must align yourself with that to ensure that we attain that. Otherwise, any government that comes in will try to get these, you know, flimsy excuses, getting developments with in a fragile manner, you know, that stops at the periphery, not really into the depth that touches on the lives and livelihood of the people. So for me, in the 5 years to come, we could not do much because a lot has been destroyed after the change of government in 2016. No reform has been implemented well. We have not achieved none of those reforms. The security sector reform, of course, you can see. Mm-hmm. You can see the two security officers died, you know, shot to death at the line of duty. And of course, you have seen, in, you know, a young girl who was murdered in Busumbala or some area, and the private part was removed. And of course, you have seen so many people who were attacked and killed in this country. So the security sector reform does not only mean, you know, give allowances of security people. Mm-hmm. It doesn't only mean that, but motivation.
1: So among yourselves, the opposition, you're trying to coalesce. Mm-hmm. So it's all cool and dandy. Mm-hmm. We're not hearing, and you know, UDP go against APP, Sobeya, and all of that. But opposition and ruling party, the rhetoric, mm-hmm, is becoming scary. Mm-hmm. We've heard the NPP point the finger at Yankuba Dabo, Brikama Area Council Chair, allegedly saying that change does not happen until blood is spilt. Mm-hmm. So to them, he's calling for violence. And we are also now, you know, your boss in the National Assembly, the Deputy Speaker, saying, mm-hmm, nasty things against an ethnic group. So The political rhetoric, it needs to be toned down, doesn't it?
0: That is a tricky question, isn't it? It's of course a tricky question. But however, do I align myself with any of them, starting from Yankuba, you know, with all due respect to him, coming down to the Deputy Speaker, those remarks, I think one must be very much responsible and cautious of what we say in the government.
1: So politicians need to
0: politicians must be very much careful. Because I want to remind myself and anybody who is under United Democratic Party to say, you know, when 2021, after election, when people went to Hussein Dabo's compound and said, we must go out because we don't believe in results, the election was rigged. He told them, I don't want to jump blood to go to State House. I want all of you as young people to get married and have children who will inherit a better Gambia, who will not inherit a history like that of Rwanda. So, but we must inherit a system in a more responsible and to be law-abiding as we march towards changing the government. So all of us must be responsible and believe in that. However, we had a change of government in 2016 because some people have sacrificed to go to prison. And that is not only peculiar to the Gambia, But there were so many countries in Africa who had a change of government because some people sacrificed to be imprisoned, to be beaten, to go, you know, to lose properties, to sometimes even lose lives, to be able to give us a better country. But however, those are unforeseen circumstances. We never expected that when the United Democratic Party leaders went out in April 2015, in April 2016, there was going to be a casualty that, like Solo Sunday. We never expected that Solo was going to die in that horrible manner. May his soul rest in perfect peace. Amen. But however, we don't want that to happen again in this country. And we don't think that is going to happen because of the ordinary Gambians, but that is going to happen because of the public officials. Of course, you have seen what the deputy speaker said. You have seen what Demba Sabali said. Saying, "Ajarata nyele nga yellow bong, ajarata nyele yellow bong, put President Barrow yetu in power for us to win election."
1: Was he not responding to your
0: Even before Yankuba said so.
1: Or Demba Sabali said this
0: first? Of course, Demba said so even before Yankuba said so.
1: So Yankuba was probably responding to Demba Sabali.
0: Absolutely. Yankuba said the same. Do you understand? So there must not be, you know, justice must touch on everybody. But all of these people must be responsible. Because we, the young people, who are in the United Democratic Party, what of may our party leader live longer? We hope that we see him in front of the governance come after next election. But
1: on the 6th of November. December.
0: Absolutely. Yeah. But however, when he was questioned, are you going to run again are you going to run again if you win this election? Are you going to run again in 2031? He said, "I'm not even sure if I'm going to run in 2026 December. I'm not even sure if I'm going to run." And he said so because he do believe in the realities of human life.
1: Absolutely.
0: So we are the young people who are expected to lead the party whenever we don't have these leaders there. So we must be responsible. We must be responsible in our public interactions. We must be responsible in our public utterances. So however, I urge everybody to be able to align ourselves with the laws. But having said all of that, we are very much resistant to ensure that there is no abuse in public office. This is why even me, I went out when they rearrested Usainu Bojang. I went out, and that was criticized by the government leaders. I went out to say the government violated the constitution. The constitution doesn't donate any government to rearrest somebody who has been acquitted and discharged by court. The government, the laws does not donate you that power to do that. So once you do that one, that is now called kidnapping. That is not an arrest. So you have violated the constitution, which is the supreme law of the land. So you have no moral authority to ask anybody to accept an act of the National Assembly when you violated the constitution. So when the government does that, we will go out boldly to send a clear message to the government that we are going to against that. If you violate the constitution, we will violate the public order act to go and protest without a permit. If you kill us in that place, and of course that is what should happen. If you arrest us, we expect that. If you torture us, we expect that. So the government must also expect that too.
1: Okay.
0: If we receive, you know, a blood in that place, that's what we should receive, of course.
1: Right.
0: But we are not calling that, you know, there has to be a blood shed before we have a change of government.
1: It's after 10 already, but every politician who comes here is given a final 2 minutes to address the viewer. So there's your camera over there.
0: Thank you so much, Uncle Peter, and all your colleagues who have contributed to the success of this session that I have had with you. And I want to thank... of course, people from Kea West constituents and for giving me this opportunity, because public office and public service is the greatest honor that any citizen should have. And of course, I have not yet a lot, you know, as at an individual level in terms of, you know, pursuing my academic dreams and having individual wealth, but the respect that I have from the community and the, you know, the honor that I have received from the public in this country is quite amazing, and I definitely love it. So I'm enjoying the visibility, you know, in my constituency and in the country, and it is helping me to thrive a lot. However, I want to tell everybody that there is a time to change a government, and this change of government doesn't mean we have a problem with Barrow's personality or with any individual within his government, but we have a problem with the way he governs this country and his refusal to implement the recommendations of our reform agendas that we have in this country, and the amount of corruption that is happening, and his interference in the independent institutions like the National Assembly and like the National Audit Office, and attack on the audit reports and the high youth unemployment rate in this country. So these are some of the reasons that we are calling for change. So however, I'm telling each and every one of you, particularly the oppositions, let's join together. Let's stop attacking each other. Let's focus on the agenda. We have only one agenda, that is to remove this government. We have no interest in how, you know, UMC is doing things or how others are doing things. Our problem is governance. How governance is going in this country, how government is dealing with our public resources, how lives and livelihoods of this country, you know, is being managed by the government. This is what we need to confront to ensure that we have a change of government. And the young people, please. And so if you don't have your card, that is your visa to be able to vote, you go and grab your card to ensure that we are able to vote, you know, legitimately. The most democratic means of changing the government is through election. This is why we have an election every 5 years to ensure that we change the government. If Gambians express the views that we still want President Barrow, so be it. That is the will of the Gambian people. But if you want to attend the will of the people of this country, that is not true. Rigging elections, the election cycle begins from, you know, from registration. It does not start from voting. It begins from registration. So if there is, you know, fraud in terms of registration, that undermines the very credibility of our election. So I want to tell the government that you be very responsible and responsive in dealing with, you know, the needs of this country and the, our affairs. So however, there is need to change this government. I only hope that the government is going, and they know they are going. Yeah. And I want to believe that they are going. Yeah. And we're ready to go out there to ensure we change the government this time around.
1: Thank you, Honorable Cisse.
0: Thank you very much, Uncle Bitter.
1: We thank Honorable Lamine Cisse, National Assembly Member for Kiang West, for sharing his insights on development, politics, and the president's third term. 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
1: 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And now the rest of today's program with me, Ajijogab Khan. Let's begin on the front pages of today's news publications, starting with The Point. Starlink's Gambia future. Beyond national security concerns lies economic fear. The concept of coalition misunderstood. A governance perspective on power, purpose, and responsibility. Talib officially leads UMC, rallies thousands of supporters at buffer zone. Chinese embassy raises concern over fraudulent attempts to obtain visas. The league nets more suspects over ecstasy, cocaine, and hashish. Barrow is quoted as saying, "No community will be left behind," as he launches 385 kilometers of road in URR. Africa unites in Banjul to combat violence against women. BAC dissolves Sanyang VDC and urges peaceful transfer of power. And for its Good Morning, Mr. President article, The Point writes, "Let's say no to tribalism, security concern in our region." Up next is the Standard's front cover. Tambedu demands apology from the Republic within 14 days. Doi explains absence in opposition ADD coalition talks. BAC dissolves Sanyang VDC over alleged mismanagement of $90 million. Barrow lays foundation for Tumana to Jimara roads, claims 1,500 kilometer record surpasses past regimes. High Court hears contested application in $30 million Russian fuel disclosure case. Bensouda, formerly declared leader of UNITE movement, Met forecasts normal to below normal rains this season. Gala clocks 1 year and vows to continue fight against corruption. And NFSMPC announces $16 million a groundnut trade loss. Up next is The Voice's front cover. Open letter to Mustafa K. Dabo, 18th May 2026. Halifa Sala is quoted by The Voice as saying, "Africa's biggest problem is poverty of the mind." BAC dissolves Sanyang VDC over alleged constitutional breaches. Political scientist questions government's claim of 163,000 created job figure. UMC holds maiden national congress and endorses Bensouda as leader. Sadibu Kamaso pledges sweeping reforms, higher prize money in Gambian football manifesto. And Fall says APP Sobeya rejects party-led coalition ahead of 2026 polls. Up next is the Gambia Daily. President Barrow launches major road projects in URR and inaugurates Dembakunda Mosque. VP Jallo wraps up 3-day nationwide development tour. Rainfall onset expected between 14th and 20th June 2026. Foreign Minister Njai bids farewell to outgoing UNFPA country representative, and Gambia reaffirms commitment to transparent investor-friendly energy sector at Africa Energy Summit. Up next is the Observer 24. Political analysts say Taliban Sudas Unite Congress and Boba Zone rally failed to move the needle. Fatou Camara fires back at Gala over Heroes Award fallout. Information Ministry defends labor market figures amid debate over employment data. Mohast hands oversight for 27 new classrooms.

0: from Republic's editor over false and defamatory Jammeh Asset story. Omar Baji's family still waiting for justice. Father speaks out. BCC targets $148 million in revenue after missing 2025 projection. Government agency uncovers $16 million in shortfall after nationwide reconciliation exercise. ECOWAS Parliament condemns xenophobic attacks in South Africa. And UMC holds maiden congress, elects new executive ahead of 2026 polls. And that was today's press review. Thanks to our publisher partners, The Point, The Observer 24, The Standard, Gambia Daily, Foreya, and The Voice.
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3: 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The Gambia Revenue Authority is inviting all relevant stakeholders to apply for Authorized Economic Operators Scheme, AEOs. The AEO program aims to strengthen trade facilitation, ensure supply chain security, and promote compliance by recognizing and rewarding trusted economic operators. Its scope is broad and inclusive, targeting various entities involved in international trade while adhering to specific criteria. Any legal entity registered in the Gambia and engaged in the international trade supply chain for at least 2 years will be eligible for application. The benefits of the AEO scheme includes faster and more predictable customs clearance, reduced inspections and control at border, priority treatment and enhanced engagements with customs, improved supply chain security, reliability, and increased competitiveness in regional and international trade. How to apply for the AEO scheme? All interested applicants can get the application form and self-assessment questionnaire from the Technical Support and Monitoring Trade Facilitation section under the Customs and Excise Department. The application must be submitted with the requested documents as prescribed in the form. Stakeholders are encouraged to apply as soonest. GRA, collecting revenue for national development. For more information, contact 357-576-2294-661.
0: The Unite Movement for Change held its first national congress and took key steps at the weekend to formalize its structure. Regional chairmen attended and spoke. The party constitution was presented and ratified. A new party leader was also elected and he gave his first address. Alimatu Juf reports.
4: The Unite Movement for Change concluded its first congress after ratifying its constitution and electing new leaders. Regional chairmen delivered statements and the party constitution was passed. The congress then moved to elect a party leader and nominate national executives to run the movement's day-to-day affairs. The newly elected leader, Talib Ahmed Ben Souda, used his first address to outline what the party would pursue if it won the 2026 election, adding that if they win in 2026, their priority will be to fix the cost of living, strengthen public services, and make government more accountable to citizens.
5: Not personal and political survival. Today, we officially launch, we officially inaugurate the executive of the Unite Movement for Change. This is a national political movement not built around one man, but built around one mission: to unite the Gambian people, restore confidence in public leadership, and transform the future of our dear republic. My fellow Gambians, for too long, our people have carried frustration in silence. Young people graduate without certainty. Families struggle with the rising cost of living. Farmers work hard, yet they remain vulnerable. Communities still wait for roads, water, electricity, healthcare, and above all, opportunity. Across

0: This beautiful nation, citizens are asking the same question. How can a country with so much promise continue to move with so little direction? The Gambian people are tired. Tired of politics that only becomes visible during elections. Tired of leaders who only campaign emotionally but govern carelessly. Tired of the noise replacing results. Tired of the promise replacing planning. And this is why this movement is born. And this is why this movement will win the 2026 elections. We will not win with bitterness. We will not win with revenge, but from the belief that the Gambia can be governed better.
1: He added that he takes responsibility with humility, stating that the task is now to build on the Constitution they passed and take the message to the Unite Movement for Change to every community.
0: Justice must never be selective. Institutions must never become political weapons. And state power must not be used to silence citizens who choose to stand up and participate in national life. Democracy cannot survive where fear replaces fairness. And let me say this directly to the Gambian people. I do not fear anyone to scrutinize Khaled Bensouda. I do not fear anybody to criticize Khaled Bensouda. I do not fear political competition. Bring it and I will compete you all the way to Marina Parade.
1: One of the new executive members elected, Yahya Menteng Sanyang, read the draft constitution to the delegates after discussion. The document was ratified and became the party's governing framework.
2: The provision of the adopted constitution. The National Executive Committee and Movement Secretariat are hereby mandated to ensure the implementation, publication, dissemination, and enforcement of the constitution across all levels of the movement. Any previous constitutional arrangements, guidelines, or provisions inconsistent with the adopted constitution are hereby repealed or amended to inform the provisions of this constitution, to conform with the provisions of this constitution. Congress further mandates that amendments to the constitution shall only be made in accordance with the procedures provided within the constitution itself, adopted unanimously by the delegates and members presented at the National Congress of Unite on the 6th day of May 2026, signed by the movement leader, the Secretary General of the movement, and the National Party President.
1: With the constitution read and ratified and a leadership team in place, officials said the Unite Movement for Change had moved from formation to organization. The new leadership said the next phase will focus on building structures at the district and ward levels and engaging citizens ahead of 2026. Regional chairmen said they will return to their regions to brief members on the Congress resolutions. Reporting for West Coast Radio, I am Alimatu Juf.
3: The three-day regional workshop aimed at building resilience and stopping violence against women and girls has ended. The participants from across West and Central Africa are now heading home armed with a unified strategy to turn research into action. Our SJALO reports on the final day's resolutions and takeaways.
4: After three intensive days of collaboration, the ACT program's capacity building and advocacy workshop has officially closed. The summit organized by WACOL, UN Women, and their regional partners concluded with a powerful call for unity and grassroots actions to combat gender-based violence. Throughout the event, the focus remained heavily on the Her Voice research, which explores how modern crises intersect with domestic abuse. Speaking on the universal nature of this struggle, Gladys Mboya, a legal expert from Cameroon, emphasized that the training arrived at a crucial time. She reminded participants that violence knows no borders and is happening everywhere, making regional coalitions absolutely vital.
5: Honestly, but for the past 3 days, we've learned how you can collect data on violence. We've learned advocacy, And we have put an action plan in place. Yeah, because just talking does not solve the problem. We need evidence to go around and show the magnitude of violence against women and girls. Then we advocate for it to end. Then we take an action, we follow our action plan. That's why today morning we were at the commission. They've taught us how to, you know, assess regional bodies with our complaints. So that is where we'll take our actions to ensure that impunity comes to an end. Because we realize that violence persists because of impunity. If we don't take action, concerted action, violence, the circle of violence will only continue.
4: Suzanne Aide from Ghana shared her key takeaway from this session, drawing a direct line between environmental degradation and immediate danger at home.
6: There was an impact of climate change on the fishing stocks. So when the fishermen go out and they come back most of the time with nothing. And as a result of that, we have something back in Ghana we called fish, sex for fish. So because their stocks have been depleted, and sometimes the women come together and then sponsor the fishermen. When they come back, and they can't pay them. So they'll go back again when they come and they have fish. And it means that before you are paid, you have to have sex with them. Or you give your daughter to them, if they are older, to have, you know, sex with them before, you know, you can get your money paid. So it's something that, you know, has really been a source of concern. So having been here, it has actually reinforced the fact that, listen, there's a lot more work that we can even do.
4: Jomfolo Jobate, representing the Women Association for Victim Empowerment, WAVE, here in the Gambia, praised the initiative for giving organizations the practical tools they need to protect survivors.
7: Well, this training has been a learning process for me, because in advocacy, especially in women's rights, we usually go with, let's say, the assumptions that we have about what women are going through in the world or in the Gambia specifically. But what the training has exposed me to is using evidence-based in my advocacy, evidence-based in my work, because these evidence are important because they are the ones that actually push policymakers, because, you know, decision-makers trust evidence, not the assumptions or the feelings of the plight of women. So I think one thing that I'm taking away from this is the approach to my work, the approach to fighting for the plight of the fighting for women in the Gambia, and also advocacy, but through evidence-based and not just assumptions.
4: As the curtains fell, Jobate left the delegates with a vital piece of advice. Do not leave this knowledge behind in the conference hall. She urged all participants to return to their respective countries and immediately share what they have learned with their local communities. With the new data collection tools in hand and a renewed commitment to shared leadership, the East, West, and Central African coalitions are now better equipped to influence policy and demand justice. Reporting for West Coast Radio, I am Awa S. Diallo.
3: After weeks of intensive sessions, the public order management training for the Gambia Police Force has officially come to an end. Designed to strengthen professionalism and improve crowd control practices, the program has been closely watched by civil society and the public alike. Our reporter Abubakar M. Jalo was there as the training wrapped up, and he brings us this report.
8: The Gambia Police Force on Friday, May 15, marked the successful completion of a two-week intensive public order management training for officers of the Gambia Police Intervention Unit, PIU, facilitated by the Turkish Gendarmerie. The training benefited 100 officers comprising 65 male and 35 female personnel. They said it was designed to strengthen operational capabilities in crowd control, public order maintenance, and tactical response in line with international policing standards and human rights principles. The closing ceremony held at PIU camp in Kanifing was attended by commissioners from various police formations and units, senior officers, government representatives, and invited guests. Delivering the welcome remarks, Assistant Inspector General of Police for PIU and Tactical Support Unit, Adeline Basange, commended the officers for their discipline and commitment throughout the training. He said the ceremony was not only about making of a training program, it is about recognizing growth, discipline, preparedness, and their shared commitment to improve policing standards in the country. Noted that the collaboration with the Turkish Gendarmerie reflects the Gambian police force's ongoing efforts to build partnerships to enhance capacity building and modernize policing practices in the Gambia.
2: Over the years, the Republic of Turkey has supported the professional development of our officers through specialized training such as VIP protection, special operation in urban areas, and now the public management tactics training. These opportunities have enhanced our officers' tactical knowledge, operational readiness, and ability to effectively respond to emerging security challenges. Beyond training, Turkey has always made significant contribution to the provision of academic opportunity for our officers.
8: Turkish Ambassador to the Gambia, Mr. Turka Oba, who graced the occasion, highlighted the objectives of the training and reaffirmed Turkey's commitment to support the Gambian security sector through capacity building and professional exchange. He noted that the partnership with the Turkish Gendarmerie was aimed at equipping PIU officers with modern skills to manage public order situations professionally and in line with human rights standards.
9: This training, undertaken by 100 PIU officers, will certainly bolster the Gambia's preparations for December 2026 and presidential election. It has also contributed to the exchange of expertise and to strengthening of cooperation between our institutions. Security is a main pillar of our bilateral relations. I'm happy to see that Turkish Gendarmerie has been supporting the PIU since many years with success.
8: EIG of Administration, Ibrahim Abah, speaking on behalf of the IGP, said public order management is one of the most sensitive and critical aspects of policing. It demands discipline, respect for human rights, and sound tactical judgment.
2: After 2 weeks of vigorous and intensive training, I am pretty convinced that the knowledge and skills you have been imparted with all the training will strengthen your capacities to maintain peace during public assemblies, demonstrations, national events, whilst upholding the dignity and rights of the people you are dealing with. Furthermore, I wish to indicate that this training came at a time when the Gambia is deepening its democracy and also marking the beginning of the election cycle. Our role as a police entity is to ensure that lawful expression is safeguarded while disorder and violence is prevented.
8: The course covered tactical formation, de-escalation techniques, use of force protocols, and human rights-based approaches to managing crowds and civil disturbances. The police force said the newly trained officers are expected to deploy to reinforce public order units across the country, particularly during high-density events and periods of heightened public activity. Reporting for West Coast Radio, I am Abubakar M. Jalo.
3: The second edition of the Farmers Market, organized by Farmers Pharmacy The Gambia, has been held at Farato Farms, bringing together farmers and agricultural stakeholders to highlight the need to strengthen local food production and improve market access for rural producers. The event also focused on reducing post-harvest losses and promoting value addition through processing. Here's Boubacar Sow.
10: The atmosphere at the Farato Farms was already alive with activities long before the official opening ceremony began. Farmers carefully arranged baskets of fresh vegetables. Women displayed locally processed food products, while buyers moved from stall to stall, examining the products. For many of the farmers gathered at the second edition of Farmers Market, the event was more than just an exhibition. It was an opportunity to directly connect consumers and earn fairer prices for their produce without relying heavily on middlemen. The Farmers Market Initiative, organized by the Farmers Pharmacy at the Gambia, brought together farmers, agribusiness entrepreneurs, food vendors, development partners, and consumers in what organizers describe as an effort to promote local food production and strengthen food security in the country. At the official opening ceremony, organizers highlighted the growing importance of agriculture in addressing unemployment, improving livelihoods, particularly for women and young people. The public relations officer of Farmers Pharmacy, Farmer Abaji, said the market was organized to encourage local farmers to sell their produce directly to consumers without middlemen.
11: If farmers are not doing what they're supposed to do, we will not have enough food on our table. Because of that, we organize this market to encourage our own local farmers or members of Farmer Pharmacy to come together and sell their own produce or products to consumers directly without middlemen.
10: Regional Agricultural Directorate Balamin Jaite urged farmers to develop entrepreneurial and processing skills instead of focusing on only raw production.
12: If we want to move as a country, we should venture into entrepreneurship. So when you produce tomatoes, your tomatoes are spoiling. There is insufficient cold storage facilities throughout the country. But when you process them, you know, into tomato paste, you know, you process groundnut oil, you produce sesame oil, you process honey. So you add in value. You know, it can last long, and then you'll earn income out of it. So we should do away from just producing, but we should also learn skills, especially entrepreneurial skills, so that we can process those produce.
10: The chairman of Farmers Pharmacy, Abdurrahim Cole, said the day marks not just a market day, but a celebration of hard work, resilience, and dedication of Gambian farmers who continue to feed the nation despite many challenges.
13: Today is more than just a market day. It is a celebration of the hard work, resilience, and dedication of Gambian farmers who continue to feed our families and contribute to national development despite many challenges. Agriculture remains one of the most important sectors in the Gambia and provides livelihoods for thousands of families. However, many farmers still struggle to access reliable market and fair prices.
10: Agriculture continues to serve as a source of livelihood for thousands of Gambians, particularly in the rural communities. However, farmers still face numerous obstacles, including limited market access, post-harvest losses, inadequate storage facilities, and rising production costs. Organizers say initiatives like the farmers' market could play an important role in narrowing the gap between producers and consumers while encouraging more young people to view agriculture as a viable economic opportunity. Reporting for West Coast Radio, I am Boubacar Sow.
3: The World Health Organization has declared an Ebola outbreak in the Democratic Republic of Congo, a public health emergency of international concern. There have been around 250 suspected cases and 80 deaths reported in Congo's eastern Ituri province. The virus has also spread across the border into Uganda, where one man has died and another case has been confirmed in the capital, Kampala. Professor Jane Halton is chair of the Coalition for Epidemic Preparedness, and she spoke earlier to the ABC's Sally Sara.
14: Morning, Sally. How concerned are international health officials in Geneva about this Ebola outbreak?
15: They're pretty concerned. It looks like this outbreak has been underway for some period, probably two, maybe even a little bit more months. And the trouble with something like Ebola is once it gets away from you, it is really difficult to bring back under control. It's potentially in conflict zones, so people are very worried.
14: So we know that there's long been a significant UN presence in places like Bunia because of ongoing conflict. How much does it complicate response missions when security is not guaranteed?
15: It really does make life very difficult. If you think about something like this where isolation, managing infection, actually dealing with patients who are infected, and also making sure that people are properly buried because there are going to be deaths, there already have been and there'll be more, those become increasingly important. And of course, if you've got a conflict, it's very hard to put those sorts of conditions in place.
14: Has there been much ongoing work in this part of the world in between outbreaks on Ebola? Because we know in previous outbreaks There have been issues with family members trying to break out their relatives from Ebola treatment centres, understanding of the illness, suspicion about foreign workers coming in, particularly in those high-level suits from head to toe. Has there been much work done to provide a bit of base of knowledge for local people as this response ramps up now?
15: So there's been a lot of work done across the African continent. In fact, I've just been talking to somebody from the Africa CDC, the Centre for Disease Control, about exactly these issues. Responses that are largely led by local governments and by institutions such as the Africa CDC, working in conjunction with CEPI, my organisation, but most importantly the WHO, the World Health Organisation. That's really, really important because, no, it's very difficult. A bunch of people arrive in very odd-looking suits. The first thing you're going to do is be suspicious about them. And so that local leadership is fundamental. It's better than it was, but it's not where it needs to be.
14: And this particular strain that we're seeing at the moment is the Bundibugyo virus. How does that differ from the others, and does that have extra complications?
15: It certainly does. So Ebola, I think people have heard of it. They probably don't know exactly what it is. But basically, it's a nasty hemorrhagic fever, and it can be caused by a number of different types of this particular virus in this group. Now, we do have vaccines, and that's really important for the most common of these. Sadly, this particular variant, we do not have an approved vaccine. And that, of course, means it's difficult to control in the first place because of infection control. But then if you don't have a vaccine, and that, of course, is what everyone is now scrambling to do, to try and see if we can develop something, but also that we can do something about treatments.
14: Why isn't there a vaccine for this particular strain? Is it less common?
15: It is much less common. There's only been a couple of outbreaks that people are aware of, and it's probably important to know that Ebola was really only first documented a matter of some years ago in the Democratic Republic of the Congo. And also the Zaire variety is the very common version, and that's the version that we have the vaccine for. So no, it hasn't been the focus. People are working on it, let's be clear, but it hasn't been finalised, that work.
14: And generally, the average fatality rate for Ebola is about 50%. Is that correct?
15: Well, it can be much higher depending on the healthcare access that you get. So we've had everything from somewhere between 25% and 90% mortality. Good healthcare can help, supportive care, fluids, keeping people isolated. But, of course, not every community in a conflict zone is going to have access to that kind of care.
14: Jane, you were talking briefly earlier about some of the demographics and the geographical challenges here. We know the roads in some of these areas are terrible. They're only accessed often by motorbike or boat, which means particularly on motorbikes, people are holding on to each other in close proximity to get around. But in places like Uganda, there are some very good roads from the north down to places like Kampala. It's almost as if this thing is running on two speeds.
15: Yeah, and of course, people sharing bodily fluids, that can be in all sorts of different contexts. That is the way that this thing spreads. So it's not something that comes through the air. We all remember that from COVID. But in these sorts of environments, you can share those kinds of bodily fluids. And there are certain practices, particularly around funerals, that make that much more likely. Now, when transport is easy, as we know, the world is highly mobile. And that's why we don't know where this has gone yet, particularly in Africa. And that's why people are very worried about it.
14: And with things like motorbikes and then small boats on Lake Albert and so on, there's no manifest for this kind of transport.
15: No.
14: You don't know where people have gone.
15: No, these borders are really, really fluid, and people move across those borders all of the time. I've just been talking with an African health minister, and they think that there is probably an outbreak, something very, very close to one of their borders. And as he just said to me, well, basically, we don't know who's been in that community. We don't know who's come back to our community. So they're very worried about that.
14: And in some of those border areas, people identify more strongly along ethnic and tribal lines than they do by nationality. So people are crisscrossing backwards and forwards.
15: Constantly, for school, for family reasons, for work, for trade, etc. I mean, these borders are not the sorts of things that you or I would be used to going across the border from here to New Zealand, for example. These are literally places that people just come and go as they need.
14: So the WHO has declared this as a public health emergency of international concern, not a pandemic. Mm-hmm. What does this current declaration mean?
15: Well, what it means is that resources can be mobilised, and it says to everybody, this is really serious. And so the WHO is mobilised, all the relevant people. Again, I've just been talking with somebody about that. It also means that organisations across the globe are mobilising to see what they can do to help. And the thing I would say is different about this is the huge level of cooperation. Everyone's springing to action, trying not to duplicate each other, trying to be supportive, but trying to bring their own expertise to bear. But what this does is say very clearly to the world, we need your help. This is urgent. This is, I mean, people have already lost their lives and this could get a lot worse.
14: Congo's deadliest outbreak was between 2018 and 2020. During that period, almost 2,300 people died. Are there concerns that this outbreak could reach similar levels if urgent action is not taken?
15: Yes, very much so. We don't know where it's gone. We also don't know who has died. The numbers that we're seeing at the moment are around 80. But, of course, in communities, if people have already died, that they will not have been properly diagnosed, and then we don't know where it's spread. And, of course, this is what happened in that particular outbreak. This thing got away from people before they realised it was a problem. And that's the concern with this. So, yes, those death rates could be replicated or possibly even exceeded. People on the ground in DRC who are very experienced with this are saying they feel this is possibly as bad as that particular outbreak.
14: But they don't really have eyes on accurate numbers because they can't know at this stage by the sounds of it.
15: Yes. Precisely. And at the end of the day, you can't send people out with a clipboard to start counting at this particular point. What you have to do is try and put in place these public health arrangements, meantime mobilising the science, meantime working with the Africa CDC. Often you can only see the numbers as you look backwards, but what you have to do now is work on the response, and including whether we can get a potential candidate for a vaccine up and manufactured.
14: Jane Holton, good to talk to you from Geneva. Thank you very much for your time.
15: It's my pleasure.
3: And Jane Holton is chair of the Coalition for Epidemic Preparedness, and she was talking to the ABC's Sally Serra. And on that note, we end this Monday edition of Coffee Time with Peter Gomez. The program returns tomorrow at 8 a.m. on 92.1 FM and online at www.wcr.gm, live on West Coast Radio. I have been Ajit Jogopkan. Thank you for your time this morning. Goodbye.
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0: Goma and to Kampala.
1: The Dutch cruise ship that sparked international alarm after a deadly outbreak of hantavirus on board has docked at its final destination, the Dutch port of Rotterdam. 27 people were still on the vessel when it arrived. Four Dutch nationals are to self-isolate at home, while 23 more crew, who are Philippine, Ukrainian, Russian and Polish, will enter quarantine at the port. Yvonne van Townhoven is the director of the Municipal Health Service.
2: We have two Dutch crew members aboard. These two will go home and have their home quarantine period, as all the other Dutch passengers and crew members that already arrived last week. And the non-Dutch crew members that are not able to be repatriated at home, they will stay in the mobile home units in the Rotterdam area, in the quarantine area, for the whole period.
1: Israeli forces are intercepting the latest aid flotilla attempting to break Israel's naval blockade of Gaza. Naval commandos were seen boarding one of the vessels of the activist group Global Samud in international waters off Cyprus. The flotilla set sail from Turkey last week. Yolande Nell reports from Jerusalem.
3: A short time ago, they were about 250 nautical miles from Gaza, sort of southwest of Cyprus, so more than 450 kilometres away still from the coast of Gaza. Still some boats are sailing, but at least nine have been boarded by Israeli forces, the organisers are saying, and they have also lost communications with some of the other boats. Israeli news reports are saying that those who've been detained are now on a kind of naval prison boat being transferred to the Israeli port of Ashdod.
1: Iran's foreign ministry says it's responded to the latest American proposals to end the war after Iranian media said the US had made no concrete concessions. Earlier, President Trump again threatened Tehran, saying it needed to act quickly to agree to a peace deal. World News from the BBC. People in Kenya have taken to the streets on the first day of a strike by owners of commercial and public transport vehicles over steep fuel price rises. Commuters have been stranded and many schools closed. Last week, Kenya's Energy and Petroleum Regulatory Authority announced a 50% increase in fuel costs caused by the war in Iran. The US military says it's carried out joint airstrikes with Nigerian forces against Islamic State group militants in northwest Nigeria. The US Africa Command said intelligence had confirmed the targets were IS insurgents. The Maldivian government says the bodies of four Italian divers who went missing during a deep-sea excursion last week have been located. The bodies were found inside a 60-metre-deep cave in Vavu Atoll. Spain's High Court has ordered the country's tax authorities to repay around $70 million to the singer Shakira following an eight-year legal dispute. The court found the Colombian star had not been a legal tax resident in Spain in 2011 and had therefore been erroneously charged tens of millions of dollars in taxes on earnings from her world tour that year. In a statement, Shakira said she'd endured brutal public targeting and orchestrated campaigns to destroy her reputation. Here's Colin Patterson.
4: In 2011, the singer was married to the Spanish footballer Gerard Piqué, who was playing for Barcelona. And the tax authorities considered Shakira to be a resident of the country. Now the National Court has overturned that decision. Shakira had argued that during 2011 she played 120 concerts in 37 different countries and did not spend the 183 days in Spain that would have made her liable to pay tax. The Spanish tax agency now have to reimburse her around $70 million for the taxes she paid, incorrect fines, plus interest.
1: BBC News.
5: From the BBC World Service, this is Outlook with me, Grace Livingstone. Green ivy rambles up a whitewashed wall surrounding a pretty house which sits on a quiet residential street in Santiago, the capital of Chile. When the old iron gated door is open, you can see through to a beautiful patio with palm trees. The house itself is painted amber and has a balcony with flowers entwined around it.
6: It's such a beautiful courtyard where you can see hollyhocks, marigolds, palm trees, fig trees.
5: But this picturesque house has a dark past. In the garden is a gnarled old fig tree.
6: Bursting through the cracks in the courtyard are lots of little sprouting fig trees. It's a bit like memory that bursts out in all different places. Es como memoria, está diciendo.

0: For years, a group of amazing women has been transforming what was once a place of hatred into one of love. Even that old fig tree is part of the story. But first, I'm going to meet someone who's been the driving force to turn this house of sorrow into a house of hope.
1: Oh, would you say my guess, yes?
0: Alejandra Hopsatfeld lives in the centre of Santiago, just a few miles away from that little house with the sprawling ivy and the fig tree.
1: Hola!
0: As we settle down with a coffee and a glass of juice, Alejandra tells me her story.
1: Ah, oh, gracias.
0: It's one of incredible courage, resilience and a determination to expose the horrors of the military dictatorship of Augusto Pinochet and make sure the crimes perpetrated by that regime are never forgotten.
2: Bueno, yo nací en Santiago.
0: Alejandra was born in 1953 in Santiago. Within a few years, she was thrown into the hurly-burly of political life because her father was a congressman for one of Chile's oldest parties, the centre-left Radical Party.
3: I had a pretty happy childhood. From a young age, my parents would take us on my father's electoral campaigns. My brother and I used to sing.
2: Ando buscando yo un hombre. Un hombre para cautín.
3: We were the performers. We had to sing, play guitar, you know. But it was fun.
2: Como Armandito, como el Zafel.
1: Brilliant. No, excellent. Fantastico.
3: I have the best memories of both my mother and father. We were a very tight-knit family. When they got married, my father said to my mom, "You can have all my salary, all my money to manage, to buy whatever you need. The only thing I ask is that I can turn up to lunch with any friend I've met on the street."
2: A la hora de almuerzo era una hora muy especial.
3: Lunchtime was a very special time because we all ate together. People like the famous poet Pablo Neruda will come, important people. We had lots of seafood, shrimps or prawns or mussels. And my mom, she would cut up an orange, put a little rum on it and bring it to the table, lit up in flames. Everything was really delicious, you know?
0: When Alejandra went to high school, she quickly got elected onto the student council to represent her fellow pupils. She plays me a clip on her mobile phone. She recently met up with some old school friends who remembered her old school campaign song. But when Alejandra was 16, her father died of cancer. Not only was she grief-stricken, but the family was plunged into financial hardship. They moved to a small apartment and she began helping her mother sell cakes to survive. But Alejandra kept on studying and won a place at university to study veterinary science. At this time, Chile's universities were abuzz with activism. In 1970, Salvador Allende, a socialist, was elected president. Alejandra remembers the day he won the elections.
3: We were happy. We went to the Central Avenue in Santiago. It was a wonderful party. Salvador Allende spoke from the Federation of Chilean Students' Office.
4: Como siento en las profundidades humanas de mi condición de luchador.
3: We stayed up very late. I don't know how many millions of people came there with their flags and everything, but everyone was happy, dancing, shouting.
4: Es una larga jornada.
2: Las medidas de Salvador Allende nos parecían.
3: We thought Salvador Allende's policies were marvelous. Big landed estates were redistributed. The country's copper mines were nationalized to benefit everybody. All children were given half a liter of milk. I felt convinced that I had to be part of this. I couldn't stay at home and do nothing.
5: Yo no canto por cantar.
0: Alejandra joined a left-wing student movement, going on marches and painting murals. At the weekends, she and other students would go to the countryside to help small farmers.
2: Creíamos
3: We thought we were going to teach the farmers, but when we arrived, we realized that we didn't know anything. They received us with a lot of kindness, and sometimes they teased us. One said to me, "Señorita, could you please come and tell me if this cow is pregnant?" "Yes, of course," I said. I put on all my gear and examined it, and it was a bull.
0: But all this came to an end on September the 11th, 1973.
6: And can you describe the day that General Pinochet led a coup against the elected government?
2: Primero, a las 8 de la mañana, yo salí de mi casa.
3: At 8 o'clock in the morning, I left my house and I saw that the streets were full of soldiers. I took the bus to the university. Everything was strange. We started hearing that there were no classes and there was a coup. We climbed onto the roof of the university and witnessed the bombing of the presidential palace. And we cried.
0: Pinochet went on to impose a repressive right-wing dictatorship. The army began to round up suspected left-wingers, including trade unionists and students. Alejandro went to a hospital where medical students often congregated. They waited 72 hours, expecting loyal officers to lead a resistance. But it never happened. Then military trucks arrived at the hospital and began to take people away. Alejandra was in a maternity ward, and she says two new mothers allowed her and another student to hold their babies, to make it look as if they'd just given birth.
2: Y fueron dos mujeres valientes, pero muy valientes, que yo hasta el día de hoy...
3: They were two brave women. Very brave indeed, who I still look forward to this day, because that gesture saved our lives. We got into the hospital beds and the soldiers came into the room. They said, "Hey, don't worry, it's not about you. We are looking for extremists." They ripped up a mattress and knocked down a picture that was on the wall. "Have you seen anything?" the soldiers asked us. "No, nothing," we said.
0: Alejandra escaped that day, but the following year, in December 1974, she was at home with her mother when the doorbell rang.
3: It was 4:45 in the morning. Five heavily armed men were there. My mother went to the door. They began to search the house. I said, "I can't leave my mother alone to deal with this," so I went to help her. And the man said, "That's her."
2: "Ella es."
3: They grabbed me roughly. As I was taken down in the lift, a neighbor heard my mother's screams and came to the door, and then another neighbor. They witnessed my kidnapping.
0: Alejandra was jostled into a van.
3: They put scotch tape over my eyes, and from then I couldn't see. It was just noise, and I was trying to count the number of blocks when we turned right or left, trying to work out where they were taking me.
0: The ordeal Alejandra underwent is upsetting to hear, and we won't describe all of the details, but survivors say it's important to speak out about the abuse they suffered. Alejandra was taken first to a secret torture centre called Via Grimaldi. After 5 days of horrific treatment, she was moved to another secret prison in a little house on a quiet residential street. The house was disturbingly known by the military as the Venda Sexy, or the Sexy Blindfold, because of the systematic rape and sexual assault, as well as other forms of torture perpetrated against the inmates. This was later documented by an official truth commission after the fall of the dictatorship. In the house, Alejandra was blindfolded the whole time, but she realised she was with other students she knew from the university.
3: There were three bunk beds in the women's room, and there were three or four people to a bed, so we didn't lie down. We just sat.
6: Don't feel that you have to answer any of these questions, but can you describe what the routine was like? What were your experiences there?
3: We endured, on the second floor, There were two rooms used for torture. In the basement, there was a secret police agent with a dog, which was used for torture. Military intelligence were based in the room with a balcony. They took us upstairs or downstairs whenever they wanted. It was terrible violence. My mom had made sure I wore blue jeans and a duffel coat to keep me warm, even though it was summer. I came back wearing a miniskirt with white and black polka dots, because clothes were just lying around in the torture houses, and they would give you anything to wear when they took you back to your room. It was bestial, savage.
2: Era todo bestial, salvaje.
0: Alejandra says guards would pretend to befriend the inmates to get information.
2: Y siempre habían guardias buenos y guardias malos.
3: There were always bad guards and good guards, meaning those who wanted to extract information from you through conversation. Let's go for a walk, they would say. One would take us to the edge of the same room where they had tortured us in the basement. He would sit us down there and say, I'm going to let you take off your blindfold and look out of the window at the moon. Then he will say, tell me what you know. It's important that you betray your comrades, isn't it?
0: There were a few other moments when the women could lift their blindfolds. For example, when they went into a little bathroom under the stairs, which had a small round window. When the window was open, they could see the boughs of a fig tree in the garden. Throughout her time in captivity, Alejandra's only comfort was the kindness shown by her fellow inmates.
3: That solidarity between women was marvelous. It gave us the strength and courage to resist. We always showed love and kindness to each other. And that's why today there's a lifelong, very strong love and respect.
0: Pinochet's dictatorship lasted from 1973 until 1990. In that time, more than 40,000 people were detained and tortured, according to Chilean official figures. After 21 days in the secret house, Alejandra was transferred to another clandestine prison called Cuatro Alamos.
3: This was the place where the burns from the electric shocks were supposed to heal, where the scars will fade. But I'm 71 years old and I still bear the scars of torture.
0: Finally, Alejandra was moved to an official prison, Tres Alamos, where she was allowed to associate with other women prisoners. And it was there they helped each other to process their experiences.
3: Every day we had cultural activities. We sang, we formed a choir that I'm still a member of. The choir is still going on today.

0: which were led by a fellow prisoner called Nieves, who had been a friend since high school. She would say, "This afternoon, let's talk about what happened to us." And we started talking. And the shame I felt was transformed into anger toward the people who tortured us. I wasn't ashamed anymore.
1: Eventually, Alejandra was released on the condition that she left the country. She went to East Germany because a friend of her late father had contacts there.
0: It was difficult because I felt very alone. When I left, I was wearing flip-flops or sandals because I didn't have any sturdy shoes. And when I arrived in Germany, everything was snowy, everything was cold.
1: Alejandra began to rebuild her life. She learnt German, got a job, and gave testimony to the United Nations, where she spoke out about other women prisoners who'd been forcibly disappeared. Later, she met and married another Chilean exile in Germany.
2: No fue una relación así decir, estoy súper enamorada, estoy feliz.
0: It wasn't that kind of relationship where I could say, I'm super in love. But I thought I had to get my life back to normal, to have kids and to forget what had happened.
1: Ah, the photo album of when you got married. Oh. You've got a beautiful, smart white dress.
2: De mi hija, la Paula.
0: That's my daughter, Paula. We got married just after she was born.
1: I see. They had two children, Paula and Andres. But the relationship broke down. Alejandra returned to Chile with her children in 1987, as the dictatorship gradually allowed groups of exiles to return. Alejandra moved back in with her mother, and once again she had to find a way to make a living. So she decided to buy some bees and sell honey.
2: Mi madre que estaba hasta aquí con la miel porque yo toda la casa de ella la miel la casa llena de abejas.
0: The honey was driving my mother crazy because the house was full of bees. So she rented a place downstairs so I could sell it. But no one bought the honey. When people came in, they said, "Do you have Coca-Cola? Do you have ice cream?" So I started to sell those. That's how I started a mini market.
1: Alejandra was focused on running her little shop and looking after her children. One day, a woman she recognised from the detention centre came into the store.
0: We said, and we hugged, and I dropped everything I was doing. We started to talk about what we've done all these years.
1: Over time, Alejandra began to meet other women she'd been imprisoned with.
2: La mayoría sabía que me encontraba en el mini market.
0: People knew I was at the mini market, so they would pass by, stop in for a coffee, to see each other, or have a hug.
1: Alejandra remembers when her old school friend Nieves, whose talking sessions had helped so much in prison, came back from exile.
2: Se hizo un encuentro para recibirla.
0: A gathering was organized to welcome her, and many people came from different places. It was lovely, and a lot of us reconnected there. At least 50 or 60 women met up there.
1: A few years before, in the early 1980s, another meeting took place in Santiago.
3: Yo, Nordef.
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3: The Redeemed Christian Church of God, West Coast Region 3, headquartered in the Gambia, invites you to her regional convention and 30th anniversary celebrations of the Redeemed Christian Church of God in the Gambia, themed Showers of Blessings. 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You are next in line to receive the showers of blessings. Make it a date with the Lord. 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

0: Revival, revival, revival. The Fountain of Life Catholic Evangelical Outreach cordially invites you to a three-day revival theme, The Transforming Power of the Resurrection, taken in the Holy Scriptures in the book of Philippians, chapter 3, verse 10. Ministering, Reverend Father John Mendy, date, Thursday 21st to Saturday 23rd of May 2026, at St. Teresa's Parish Church, Canifin. Time, 6 p.m. daily. Come and be blessed. Jesus is Lord. Revival, revival, revival. The Fountain of Life Catholic Evangelical Outreach newly invites the Nyeti Fan Bunyo Am Revival. 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
1: kata chintu the BBC World Service. Alejandra Hopsatful was imprisoned in a secret house during the Pinochet dictatorship in Chile. Despite the horrors she endured there, she fought to take over the house.
2: Alejandra sitting at a desk, the total image of the leader, the chief administrator.
3: We have succeeded. We have overcome hate.
1: Turning pain into resistance and hope after the news.
4: BBC News with Emily Thomas. Health officials in Central Africa are urging people in areas affected by the new Ebola outbreak to maintain strict hygiene to prevent its spread. They say special care must be taken around the funerals of its victims. Nearly 90 deaths have been reported. The Dutch cruise ship, whose hantavirus outbreak prompted widespread alarm, has docked at its final destination, the Dutch port of Rotterdam. The 27 crew and medics still on board, most of them Philippine, face weeks of quarantine. Israeli forces have raided boats in the latest flotilla to try to breach its maritime blockade and reach the Gaza Strip. They've boarded vessels in international waters off Cyprus. Activists are said to have been detained. They may forcibly be taken to Israel. The deputy head of the World Food Programme says the ongoing closure of the Strait of Hormuz due to the US-Israeli war on Iran is affecting its ability to provide aid to the world's most desperate people. Carl Scow told the BBC inflation had spiked in countries with severe food insecurity. A transport strike has begun in Kenya over steep fuel price rises that the government says are caused by the Iran war. Kenyans have complained, saying neighbouring Uganda and Tanzania are unaffected. The US military says it's carried out joint airstrikes with Nigerian forces against IS militants in northwest Nigeria. This comes days after the two countries announced a joint operation had killed a senior IS leader, Abu Bilal al-Manuki, described as the group's second in command worldwide. The Maldives says the bodies of four Italian divers have been found. They went missing during a deep sea excursion in a cave last week. And Spain's High Court has ordered the tax authorities to repay around $70 million to the singer Shakira. And that's the latest world news from the BBC.
1: Welcome back to Outlook with me, Grace Livingstone. In 1990, Alejandra Hopsatful was faced with a daunting task. She was standing in front of a picturesque house on an ordinary residential street in her hometown of Santiago, about to identify if this was the place where she'd been secretly imprisoned 16 years earlier. Alejandra had been a student when General Pinochet seized power in Chile in 1973. She, like thousands of other left-wing activists, was detained and for 3 weeks was held captive in a house turned into a clandestine torture centre. It was chillingly called the Venda Sexy, or the Sexy Blindfold, by the military authorities who operated it. Years later, after the fall of Pinochet's dictatorship, human rights lawyers believed they'd found the house and asked Alejandra for help. She recognised certain details, the staircase, the rooms, and a round bathroom window looking out to a tree. After the house was formally identified, Alejandra and other survivors led a decades-long campaign to have it turned into an official site of memory. And in 2023, they succeeded. Alejandra takes me to the house, which she now runs with other former political prisoners. As we walk through the courtyard, Alejandra points out an old, gnarled fig tree. And she introduces me to America Salinas, who's going to give me a tour of the site. She's a teacher and volunteer here. She's also the daughter of an old friend and comrade of Alejandra.
5: I'm America Salinas, and I am doing this visit with you because we think the memory is intergenerational work, and it's important to not re-victimize people who survive this place.
2: So you don't want the former prisoners, the women who had such terrible experiences, to have to give these tours, to have to relive those experiences, so as an act of solidarity, the younger generation are giving the tours, is that right?
5: Yes, that's right.
2: So America's going to show me around, thank you.
5: So to start, we are going to close our eyes and think in which part, what part of our body the memory is.
2: So which part of our body that we keep memories in, is that right?
5: Yes, yeah. Our personal memories and our collective memories.
2: Well, I'm going to put my hand where I think I keep my memories. I've got my eyes closed.
5: So now we are going to open our eyes.
2: So I have my hand on my head, and you put your hands near your throat.
5: Yes, because for me it's more emotional in this moment. It's not a lot of information, it's more like the emotions that the history reveals me.
2: So you feel the emotion in your throat when you think about memories.
5: Yeah, and the visitors usually choose the throat and stomach and backs.
2: Are there backs?
5: Yes, like a bag, like
2: like a sort of rucksack. Yes. They keep their memories and
5: like something heavy.
2: Like so the heavy memories they keep in a rucksack on their back. Oh, interesting, And what sort of visitors do you have here coming to do these tours?
5: Sometimes neighbors, sometimes activists, sometimes people who work in other sites like this, students, childs, every kind of people who wants to know. It's very important for us who knew what had happened here to see the place.
2: Now we're walking into the building through these old wooden doors.
1: America shows me around the house. She sometimes switches to Spanish as she tells me about the history. The house has had various owners since Pinochet's coup in 1973. When it was being used as a secret prison, its owners were abroad and had rented the house out, unaware what it was being used for.
2: So this is the room where the women lived. It's a very tiny room, maybe at most 8 metres by 6 metres. America's saying that the women were always blindfolded. It was very cold, there was never heating, and now there's quite big windows, so light streams in, but at the time when they were prisoners, all the windows were covered, so they were kept in constant darkness.
1: There's evidence that 200 political prisoners were kept here at different times, and of those, 30 were forcibly disappeared. That means 25 men and 5 women were killed and their whereabouts unknown.
2: So on the wall there's 5 black and white pictures of young women: Ida Amelia, Nilda Patricia, Marta Silvia, Eugenia del Carmen, Maria Isabel. And these were 5 women who disappeared from this place.
1: During the Pinochet dictatorship, there was a network of secret detention centres. Lawyers and human rights campaigners are still piecing together the evidence of where prisoners were detained and what happened to those who disappeared.
5: Until today, there are people giving their testimony, and that changed the number. And even some people who are survivors from other places, when they have visited here, they said, oh, maybe I was here also.
6: Ah, so they come here and suddenly
5: recognize
6: the place.
5: Yes, they recognize the place. And that happened the last year. You know, that's...
6: Ah, so since it's opened, some people have realized that they were detained here.
5: Yes, and we suppose that that will still happen in the future.
1: More than 40 former prisons, concentration camps or torture centres have been declared official sites of memory in Chile, and human rights campaigners want to create many more. They say it's vital to carefully document the abuses of the regime, because in Chile today, the past is deeply contested, and some seek to deny what happened.
7: Ganamos esta elección para trabajar por los chilenos, para los chilenos.
1: In March 2026, a new president of Chile, José Kast, was inaugurated. He was a public supporter of the Pinochet dictatorship when it was in power and has subsequently downplayed its abuses. He's made prison visits to several former military officers convicted of human rights abuses during the Pinochet era. And his government may withdraw funding from sites of memory like these.
8: ¿Qué es el subterráneo? Que es un lugar extremo de tortura y muerte.
6: So we're looking down a flight of stairs. There's a handwritten sign at the bottom which says underground place of extreme torture and death. And America's saying that they don't go into detail about what type of torture was used because they prefer to concentrate on the strength of the women, on the resistance of the women, rather than talk in detail about the torture.
8: Mm-hmm. Bueno, y bajaban, vendados, obviamente.
6: So the prisoners would come down these stairs blindfolded, coming into a tiny underground room. So it's an incredibly small, claustrophobic, cold, damp room. Horrible, horrible. Many visitors and also former prisoners don't choose not to go down into that room. It was a horrible experience.
1: We come outside and walk round to the back of the house, where there's an old fig tree. The same tree that Alejandra pointed out to me when we arrived.
6: This old gnarled fig tree was remembered by a lot of the former prisoners. They remember looking out at it. And the fact that they could remember this tree made it possible to identify this house as the place, as the clandestine torture centre.
1: The fig tree and the small round window through which women looked out at it are now protected heritage sites that cannot be removed.
8: Nos gusta entender la higuera también como esa memoria que sobrevive.
6: And America's pointing out, bursting through the cracks in the courtyard, are lots of little sprouting fig trees, and she says it's a bit like memory, that it bursts out in all different places. Es como memoria, está diciendo.
8: Sí, con la memoria que levanta el cemento y aparece, ¿no?
6: The sprouts are actually breaking up the tiles on the floor, just breaking through the sprouting trees all over the courtyard. So she sees it as a metaphor for memory shooting out, for hope and for the strength of nature as well.
1: Mm-hmm. We end our tour on the terrace of the house, where America asked me an unusual question.
8: Si tú pudieras hacerle una pregunta a la casa.
1: If I could ask anything to the house, what would I ask?
8: Pues escribir en inglés, en español.
6: Write the question down. This is my question. So I've written, how could human beings do such atrocious things to other human beings? Yeah. And America's saying that lots of the adults who come here ask that question.
8: They question about humanity.
6: Yeah.
8: But some teenagers or childs ask directly to the house, how could you survive? How do you feel about this history?
6: So the walls of the house.
8: Yes, like a character.
6: Hold
8: like
6: the memories from the house.
8: And the house like a survivor too.
6: It does feel like that this house holds so many sad, awful, atrocious memories. And even though it's so beautiful and we're surrounded by, you know, these beautiful fig trees and these flowers, we're standing on this beautiful terrace, but there is something chilling about being here.
5: Yes, but for me, I felt that at the beginning, but now it's not anymore. I can feel love and solidarity and the community and the resistance. I mean, we have to see the pain and what happened here, because that is important, but it's also a place to resist and to care each other.
1: As we walk into the building, I see a powerful sight. In the office where the former abusers used to run this secret prison, Alejandra is now in charge.
6: Hola, Alejandra. Alejandra sitting at the desk. You've taken over. Alejandra sitting at a desk with a laptop, various papers. The total image of the leader, the chief administrator.
1: I ask how she feels to be in a position of power in a place where she used to be so powerless.
6: So she's saying that she feels that they won, they've defeated hate. So America is saying that this used to be the office of the perpetrators, of the military officers. How incredible that Alejandra is now in charge and the women have taken it back control.
5: Yeah, that was new for me.
6: Quite a sight, isn't it, to come here and see we've had this horrible tour and you've taken me back describing the atrocities that happened here, and then to walk in and see Alejandra sitting at the desk, the women have taken over. It's a real sort of circle of history.
1: People are arriving at the house. There's going to be a ceremony outside, followed by a community meeting.
6: Across the road from the house is a little square. There's a children's playground, a climbing frame, swings, and then in one corner of the square, Alejandra and the other woman have planted tree saplings, and at the bottom of each sapling is a black and white photograph.
1: These trees were planted to remember those who were killed by the Pinochet regime.
6: People have hung paper, birds, little figures, decorating the trees.
1: The survivors hold a vigil here every month.
9: Buenas tardes, compañeras, compañeros.
1: Today's event starts with a song by Chilean singer Trigal Violeta. Then the names of the disappeared are read out.
10: Juan Humberto Hernández Aspe. Marcelo Renán Concha Bascuñán. Jorge Andrés Troncoso Aguirre. Ángel Gabriel.
1: Three former military officers were convicted in 2023 for the kidnapping and torture of Alejandra and five other women. She says it's been a long struggle for justice, but she's gained strength from the other women and also her children at her side.
11: Mi hija es super activa. Ella es socia de Irán.
12: My daughter is super active. She's a partner in the site of memory at the house. She sings with me in the choir. She's a good friend, comrade, fighter. And also my son, although he's not so active because he lives in a city in the far north of Chile.
1: Late in life, Alejandra did find romantic love with the Chilean singer Pato Valdivia.
13: Si la riegas, si la cuidas, has de hacerlo cada día.
1: For 10 years, they loved each other and campaigned together for human rights. He died in 2005. And she also has grandchildren who are learning about her long fight for justice.
12: I find it very hard to talk about it to my grandchildren. I can't talk about my own experiences. I speak in general about what happened to colleagues, what happened in Chile. My oldest grandchild, who's 24, found out online. And my youngest grandson told me the other day, hey, I Googled your name and wow, you're famous. It comes up a lot, but nothing comes up about me.
11: En cambio de mí no sale nada.
6: Why do you think it's important to turn the place that you were tortured in and that so many other women were tortured in into a site of memory?
12: Because we have to tell people what happened and to transform the place of horror, of pain, into a place of light, into a place of love. When we arrive at the house, we hug each other, kiss each other, show affection, support each other. And we have to educate the new generations. We shouldn't let the views of those who deny what happened to become widespread. And if you have managed to reclaim this space, it's to oppose denialism and to support justice and peace so that something so horrific never happens again in this country.
6: Thank you to Alejandra Hopsatful for spending the day talking to me in Santiago. Many thanks also to America Salinas. I'm Grace Livingstone. Outlook's back tomorrow.
14: BBC World Service, and now Witness History with me, Ben Henderson. We're going back to Poland in the 1980s, when an illegal newspaper run by women published dissident news under the nose of the country's authoritarian regime.
15: They couldn't believe their eyes when they realized that it was mostly women. They just couldn't believe it.
14: This is Helena Łuczywo. She was editor of the newspaper, which was called Mazovia Weekly. Since the 1940s, Poland had been an undemocratic communist state with close ties to the Soviet Union. In 1980, massive strikes erupted in the Polish city of Gdansk, and workers banded together to form Poland's first independent trade union called Solidarity, which campaigned for workers' rights and social and political freedoms. In response, the authorities imposed martial law in December 1981.
16: In Poland, it's more than 20 hours since the military took over, a move, they said, to prevent civil war.
14: Martial law involved rounding up thousands of Solidarity supporters, shooting demonstrators, and mass censorship. The night it was imposed, Helena was at the Solidarity office in Warsaw, Poland's capital.
15: Everybody said that there was something strange, that they got information that there were tanks in the roads. And then they started to switch off all the telephones and faxes and so on. And we looked out of the window and we saw that there were quite big number of police troops, fully armed. So we said, my husband and myself, we said that let's escape. And when we were going through the back door of this building, they shouted after us, they are coming in, meaning the police. But we escaped.
14: Helena and her husband spent Christmas of 1981 under martial law, which lasted until 1983.
15: It was the saddest Christmas in my memory. And Warsaw was grey, was dirty. It was incredibly cold. The shops were empty. At some point, the only thing you could get in the stores were vinegar. The shelves were full of vinegar, just vinegar and vinegar and vinegar. What can you do with so much vinegar?
14: Chronic shortages of basic necessities plagued Poland, but vinegar was everywhere, probably because it was easy to produce and few people wanted it. So vinegar became a symbol of the flaws of the communist system.
15: So everybody wangled something somehow. People would go to the countryside and buy, let's say, pigs and would make sausages out of those pigs and so on.
14: Before martial law, Helena had edited Poland's first independent newspaper. Now, with communication heavily censored, she gathered a group of mostly female journalists in secret and published the first edition of Mazovia Weekly in February 1982.
15: My husband was the the most prominent printer, underground printer in Poland. He was the only engineer in the whole opposition because they were mostly humanists and social science and this and that. Moreover, he was a genius. He was incredibly good at inventing things, and he organized the whole printing and distribution.
14: The newspaper covered political news, strikes, arrests, and featured interviews with the leaders of the Solidarity movement, which had been outlawed. But it was a mammoth task. The newspaper staff were on the run, adopting new identities and dodging police raids. Historians say they were helped by the authorities assuming men must be running the paper.
15: To prepare the weekly more or less safely, we had to move from one place to another every 2 or every 3 weeks. So we needed, in every neighborhood, we needed up to 20 flats. People had very little flats, and to let us, which was about 8 people who were preparing the Mazovia Weekly, and everybody was smoking, and we were noisy because we used typewriters, which were extremely noisy. That was crazy. When I think about those people who let us in their flats, they were really saints, I must say.
14: Through the 1980s, Mazovia Weekly became a hugely influential source of uncensored information. Historians say it played a major role in keeping the Solidarity movement alive. Meanwhile, the communist system sunk deep into economic disaster. Eventually, pressure on the government began to pay off. In 1988, strikes took place once again, forcing Poland's authoritarian leader, General Wojciech Jaruzelski, into negotiations with the opposition Solidarity leaders, known as the Roundtable Talks, which took place at the Namyestnikovsky Palace in Warsaw. As a leading member of the underground media, Helena took part to advocate for press freedom.
15: I remember that lots of young people gathered outside that palace.
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26: Welcome to the newsroom. I'm Charlotte Gallagher. Health workers and the WHO race to contain new Ebola cases in the Democratic Republic of Congo and Uganda.
27: It is important to act quickly to try to identify transmission chains, to do contact tracing, to provide medical care to those who have been infected. So a response has started.
26: Also,
28: hi, I'm Yolande Nell in Jerusalem, where we've been following as the Israeli military has begun raiding boats in the latest flotilla to try to reach the Gaza Strip, breaking an Israeli maritime blockade.
26: And why opposition against the building of some of Europe's biggest data centres is growing in the UK.
29: Building it on agricultural land is not the answer. You can't eat data.
26: And the pop star Shakira is getting a multi-million dollar refund from the Spanish government. All that to come in the next 30 minutes.
4: BBC News with Emily Thomas. Health officials in Africa have been urging those in areas affected by the latest outbreak of Ebola in the Democratic Republic of Congo to maintain strict hygiene to prevent its spread. The viral hemorrhagic fever typically kills around half of the people it infects. Thomas Mukwana in Nairobi explained what's in place to manage the outbreak.
30: Humanitarian organisations like the Medicine Sans Frontières, that's the Doctors Without Borders, and WHO have dispatched teams of experts to try and contain this virus spread. And it's only going to be something that remains to be seen over the next few days whether this virus is contained. But one can't overstate the importance of this being contained, because the last and biggest Ebola virus outbreak in West Africa between 2014 and 2016 cost us 11,300 lives. Mm. It's important for this region and DRC to contain the spread of this virus.
4: The cruise ship that sparked international alarm after a deadly outbreak of hantavirus on board has docked at its final destination, the Dutch port of Rotterdam. Four Dutch nationals are to self-isolate at home, while 23 more crew will enter quarantine at the port. Yvonne van den Hoven is from the Municipal Health Service.
31: All the crew members aboard, these are still 25 people aboard, and this nurse and a doctor, and they all are free of any symptoms. They had, of course, a very impactful period, so they are especially tired, but they don't have any symptoms that are compatible with the hantavirus.
4: The Israeli military has raided another flotilla of boats attempting to break the Israeli naval blockade of the Gaza Strip, this time in international waters off Cyprus. The latest boats, organised by the Global Samud Flotilla Activist Group, had departed Turkey on Thursday. The activists have reportedly been detained by Israeli soldiers for transferal to Israel. People in Kenya have taken to the streets on the first day of a strike by owners of commercial and public transport vehicles over steep fuel price rises. Last week, Kenya's Energy and Petroleum Regulatory Authority announced a 50% increase in fuel costs caused by the war in Iran. It comes after protests over fuel prices in the Comoros Islands in the Indian Ocean. Shingai Naoka has more.
1: After days of civil unrest and deadly protests in the Comoros Islands, the government has suspended plans to increase the fuel prices by nearly 40%. Authorities there reverting to a highly subsidized price to ease the pressure on businesses and the public. More than 2 months into the US and Israel war with Iran, African governments are having to shoulder the burden of high global fuel prices or pass on the costs to consumers. Across Kenya, commuters were left stranded and some schools closed today as an indefinite strike affecting all public transport came into effect.
4: World News from the BBC. Russia and Belarus have conducted nuclear drills amid ongoing high tensions with NATO. The Belarusian Defense Ministry said they were planning to practice issues related to the delivery of nuclear munitions and preparation for their use in cooperation with Russia. It insisted the training was not directed against any other state and was no security threat in the region. On Friday, President Zelensky said Russia was seeking to draw Belarus deeper into its war with Ukraine and was assessing plans to attack a NATO country. The Maldivian government says the bodies of four Italian divers who went missing during a deep sea excursion last week have been located. An official said the bodies were found inside a 60-metre deep cave in Vavu Atoll by a team of highly trained Finnish and Maldivian divers. Spain's High Court has ordered the country's tax authorities to repay around $70 million to the singer Shakira following an 8-year legal dispute. She welcomed the ruling, saying it set the record straight after what she said were years of brutal public exposure and orchestrated campaigns to destroy her reputation. Colin Patterson has more.
2: Hits like Hips Don't Lie made Shakira millions, but her earnings prompted a huge tax dispute in Spain. In 2011, the singer was married to the Spanish footballer Gerard Piqué, who was playing for Barcelona. And the tax authorities considered Shakira to be a resident of the country. Now the National Court has overturned that decision.
4: On his first day in the job, the BBC's new boss has said he must decide how to make more than $600 million worth of cuts. Max Britton said the BBC has never been more needed, but that tough choices were unavoidable to tackle significant financial pressures. The cuts are expected to see up to 2,000 staff laid off. And that's the latest world news from the BBC.
26: Hello, you're listening to the newsroom with me, Charlotte Gallagher. First to the news of yet another outbreak of the deadly Ebola virus. The head of the World Health Organization is due to speak about the issue at a conference in Geneva now. At the weekend, the WHO declared the outbreak, which began in DRC's eastern Ituri province, as a public health emergency of international concern. It's now spread to neighbouring Uganda. Rwanda and South Sudan are also on high alert. So far, around 80 people have died and there are 246 suspected cases, and health authorities are scrambling to contain it. The unique strain of the virus is proving an extra challenge, as currently no treatments or cure are available. The head of the Africa Centres for Disease Control and Prevention, Jean Kaseya, said educating the public about health and hygiene measures will be key.
5: We don't have vaccines, we don't have medicines, we are mostly relying on public health measures. It means providing appropriate information to population on how to handle the issue, how to handle funerals, because we don't want to see again people being infected because of funerals, providing the protection measures for health workers, and also this wash component, water and sanitation component.
26: With one case recorded in the DRC city of Goma, residents are worried. Raphael Mahima Kasali is one of them.
6: I'm afraid, like any human being, because we have children at school and they still come into contact with a lot of people. We don't really know who they might be around or play with. Once they come home, they can infect the whole family.
26: Let's get more now from our correspondent, Joe Inwood. And Joe, what's the current situation?
7: So, as you say, this outbreak of this slightly rarer species of Ebola is centred around Ituri province. Now, Ituri is right on the eastern border of the DRC. This is a really impoverished part of a really impoverished country, really remote. And there seems to be a spreading of this virus throughout the communities there, the remote communities. The figures we're getting from the World Health Organization, I expect those to be increased when we hear from Dr. Tedros in a few kind of moments or so. But what they are concerned around is that this virus, which is incredibly dangerous, leads to internal bleeding, to hemorrhaging and often to death, is going to be spreading in these remote communities away from the eyes of healthcare workers. They're trying to get resources onto the ground, but the problem is, A, it's really remote, B, it's a really dangerous part of the world. There's lots of armed groups there, some linked to IS. There's another group, you mentioned the city of Goma, that's in the hands of a rebel group. And on top of that, also the World Health Organization is facing a funding crisis. So this is a real cause of concern for them.
26: People might remember the really big outbreak in 2018 to 2020. And you were there, weren't you? You were in the DRC. What was it like?
7: Yeah, I was based out in Africa at the time and we did about five trips. It was a really, really serious outbreak. This lasted for more than 2 years, claimed about 2,500 lives. And the way they brought it under control at the time was with a huge healthcare response right across the region, really well funded at the time. And what they did is over the years or the months, they obviously learned quite a lot of lessons. Firstly, the crucial one was developing a vaccine. Now, that was for that strain. They haven't got one for this new strain. But the key message they seem to be putting out is that community engagement is the most important thing. Trying to persuade people who often are quite mistrustful and sometimes with good reason of central government that they are there to help. And we saw these healthcare centres where they had got clear plastic kind of almost cubicles to treat people in, with the doctors were able to reach them through gloves. That allowed their families to see that they were being treated and to still communicate with them. Slightly more grim, we saw these body bags, which they had developed to put a clear plastic window in. Now, that sounds like a small thing, but it allowed families, when they were burying their loved ones, to be able to feel like they were interacting with the body without putting themselves at risk. Because actually, Ebola, it doesn't spread in the same way that COVID does. You need to have close contact. You need to exchange bodily fluids. And some of the problems are to do with kind of ingrained practices around funerals, that sort of thing. And that's why it's so hard to crack.
26: Do you think the response this time around shows that they've learned from that huge outbreak?
7: I mean, certainly, as soon as it was announced, they seemed to be trying to mobilise quickly. I mean, I was listening to a spokesperson from the World Health Organization speaking yesterday, and she was saying they've got, you know, a transport plane of aid in already, but really that's not going to scratch the surface. They have said that they need to get much, much more in. And as ever with these things, it's not just about communication, it's going to be about money as well.
26: Joe, thanks so much. That was Joe Inwood. And of course, there's lots more on that story on our website. Meanwhile, the ship at the centre of the hantavirus outbreak has arrived in the Dutch port of Rotterdam. It had been carrying around 150 passengers and crew from 23 countries when a cluster of the virus was reported to the WHO more than 2 weeks ago. Three people died and dozens of people were put in quarantine when hantavirus spread on board. Most passengers were evacuated last week when the ship moored off Tenerife, but 25 crew members and two medical staff remained for the final leg. Anna Holligan joined us from a boat as the Dutch cruise ship approached its final destination.
8: It's a surreal sight, actually. After almost 50 days at sea, this Dutch cruise ship is returning to the port. 27 people on board. Those people will be taken ashore, they will disembark, they will undergo some kind of disinfecting routine. There are cabins at the dock and some of the people will be kept in quarantine here in the Netherlands. There are four Dutch citizens on board. The Dutch will go into quarantine isolation at home. The others will probably be held here for a period of about 40 days to be sure they're not infected. But the latest that we've heard from the cruise operators ocean-wide is that everyone on board is asymptomatic at the moment. So this is, as the WHO has been saying, purely a precautionary measure.
26: And as you said there, the WHO say the outbreak is still low risk. But how are people feeling in the Netherlands about this boat docking?
9: We haven't seen any of the kind of protests that we witnessed in Tenerife, and in fact, no sign at the port of Rotterdam of any discontent or discord among the Dutch population. I think the Dutch have been quite keen to show that everything is now organised, well orchestrated, in contrast to the scenes witnessed on board the ship over the last 47 days.
26: That was Anna Holligan. Israel has started intercepting a small fleet of aid vessels in the eastern Mediterranean bound for Gaza. Eyewitness video shows Israeli naval forces approaching and boarding one ship and intercepting another. More than 50 boats carrying aid set sail last week. Our Middle East correspondent, Yolan Nell, is in Jerusalem.
10: So we know that Israel has been very closely tracking these two flotilla groups in this joint effort, they say, to try to breach the maritime blockade and reach Gaza with aid. So basically, more than 50 boats set sail from Marmaris in Turkey last week, more than 400 activists on board, close to 40 countries represented, the biggest number of people from Turkey, but there are others who come from all around the world. And we've been watching the live feed on the Global Samud Flotilla's website. There have been some boats that have been boarded by men in uniform, armed men, Israeli forces, according to the Israeli media. And a short time ago, they were about 250 nautical miles from Gaza, sort of southwest of Cyprus, so more than 450 kilometres away still from the coast of Gaza. Still some boats are sailing, but at least nine have been boarded by Israeli forces, the organisers are saying, and they have also lost communications with some of the other boats. Israeli news reports are saying that those who've been detained are now on a kind of naval prison boat being transferred to the Israeli port of Ashdod. And this all comes, the Israeli military is really referring us to the foreign ministry for any comments, and it has been saying that it will not allow any breach of the lawful naval blockade on Gaza. It gave warnings to this flotilla to turn around, and the Israeli foreign ministry described this as being a provocation for the sake of a provocation. It said this latest flotilla effort involved two violent Turkish groups. One of them, IHH, is actually designated as a terrorist organization by Israel.
26: And people involved in these flotillas, they know they won't get to Gaza because of the Israeli military stopping the boats. So do they do this to raise awareness about the aid situation then?
10: I mean, definitely they want to raise awareness about the humanitarian situation in Gaza, where still most of the population is displaced, living in very desperate conditions. I've been talking to people in recent weeks about the struggles they're having with now rodent infestations. It's really a desperate situation. It's also about challenging the legality of Israel's maritime blockade of Gaza, which has long been in force even prior to the 2023 war. Israel said that was to stop weapons being smuggled, and there have been repeated attempts to try to challenge that.
26: That was Yolan Nell, and you're listening to The Newsroom. The Colombian singer Shakira has been battling with Spain over a giant tax bill, and now the High Court there has cleared her of tax fraud and ordered the Treasury to reimburse her millions of dollars she paid as a fine. Our entertainment correspondent Colin Patterson has been following the story.
11: 8 years this has been going on. Shakira, one of the biggest Latin music stars on the planet. Hits like Waka Waka, Hips Don't Lie, things I've heard you do in karaoke, Charlotte.
26: But
11: this is all about her tax bill for 2011 in Spain, because she was married to the Spanish footballer Gerard Piqué, who at the time was playing for Barcelona, and the tax authorities consider Shakira to be a resident of the country. But what Shakira argued was that year she played 120 concerts in 37 different countries and did not crucially spend the 183 days in Spain that would have made her liable to have to pay tax there. Also, she didn't have a home, she says. She said she didn't have children there or a business there. And now the High Court has come out in her favour, returning this verdict of 8 years ago, the Spanish tax agency having to reimburse her around $70 million. That's including the fine she paid and the interest that she's paid on them.
26: And has she said anything yet about this?
11: She has. She's actually issued a very, very angry statement, which I think is worth reading. She says, after more than 8 years of enduring brutal public targeting, orchestrated campaigns to destroy my reputation and sleepless nights that ultimately impacted my health and my family's well-being, the National High Court has finally set the record straight. There was never any fraud, and the administration itself could never prove otherwise simply because it wasn't true. Yet for nearly a decade, I was treated as guilty. Every step of the process was leaked, distorted, amplified, using my name and public image to send a threatening message to the rest of the taxpayers. Today, that narrative crumbles, and it does so with the full force of a court ruling. My greatest wish is that this ruling sets a precedent for the Treasury and serves the thousands of ordinary citizens who are abused and crushed every day by a system that presumes their guilt and forces them to prove their innocence at the cost of economic and emotional ruin. The victory is dedicated to them.
0: Tell us how you really feel, Shakira. That was Colin Patterson reporting. Last Thursday, a group of Italian tourists went scuba diving in the Maldives, but four of them and their instructor never returned. Since then, rescuers have attempted to retrieve their bodies from caves. But there was a further tragedy at the weekend after one of the rescue divers died. Today, the government in the Maldives say four of the missing have been located. Our Global Affairs reporter Ambarasan Etarajan joins us now. And Ambarasan, what's the latest?
12: Since Monday morning, a group of specialist divers from Finland, arranged by the Italian government as well as the Maldivian Defence Forces, divers have been searching underwater. This is Wawu Atoll, south of the capital Male in the Maldives. And initially, they were supposed to do orientation diving, basically to understand the topography under the water. Now, a short while ago, the Maldivian government and the Italian foreign ministry announced that the divers had located the four bodies out of the five. The first body was found on Thursday itself. And I earlier spoke to the Maldivian government spokesperson, Mohammed Hussein Sharif, and this is what he had to say.
13: The dive team led by the Dan experts from Finland confirmed that they found all four missing Italian researchers. And as was previously thought, the four bodies were found inside the cave, not only inside the cave, but well inside the cave, into the third segment of the cave, which is the largest part.
0: And do we know how the initial divers died? Because they were experienced divers. They weren't amateurs. They were really good at this.
12: When you hear this government spokesperson, it is very clear that they went deep inside this cave. We're estimating about 100 meters.

0: that, you know, kicked off the sand and the dust, completely disoriented the divers. So these were some of the reasons why this could have happened, because this is quite unusual for the Maldivians and also for the country. It's the worst diving incident in the country. So they are trying to find out what led to this one, number one. And the second thing is whether they were permitted to go such a deep distance, which was about 60 meters. And yesterday I was talking to one of the Maldivian government officials. He was saying that they were allowed to go for recreation purpose only 30 meters.
1: Wow.
0: And it is 60 meters. You know, every meter counts when you go under the water. The pressure is increasing. And then they said there was no mention of cave also in their proposal initially. So how this happened, why they were allowed to go, these are all subject to investigation. And now the Maldivian authorities in the next few days are hoping to work towards retrieving these bodies.
1: Ambarasan, thank you. That was Ambarasan Etarajan. Data centres are becoming an ever bigger part of our lives. Vast warehouses of computers powering everything from AI chatbots to how people file tax returns online. They're springing up across the world and more are coming. But for people living nearby, the impact can feel very real, from concerns over noise and water use to rising energy demand. So as the AI boom drives the need for ever more digital power, how do communities learn to live with data centres? Gideon Long reports.
2: I'm on the edge of a field just north of London. It's a lovely spring day and the field is full of yellow flowers from the rapeseed crop that's planted here. And I'm here because there's a plan to build a big data centre here, one of the biggest in Europe. And some of the local residents from the nearby commuter town of Potters Bar are not happy about it. I'm with two of them, Roz Naylor and Odette Garvey. Roz, what have you got against this plan?
3: You're losing a large part of the countryside. You're using up a large amount of productive farmland that has produced agricultural crops for centuries.
2: And Odette, you live nearby. What does this land mean to you, and what will it mean to you if the data centre's built?
4: It'll be devastating. There won't be our place to come to. It'll just be another urban sprawl with warehouses and concrete, and our green space will be gone forever.
2: We need data centres. They have to be built somewhere.
3: Yes, but building it on agricultural land is not the answer. You can't eat data.
2: Odette, what about that argument, though, that we do need data centres? I mean, I guess you use technology, you use mobile phones, you use computers, as we all do, and there is an argument that we have to build these data centres somewhere, so why not here?
4: I'm not against data centres, it's just where we place them. I thought I was going to stay here to retire, and I don't think this is going to be the dream anymore when this is
3: well,
4: built.
3: Even you were saying earlier, Odette, that she doesn't want to walk here anymore because the prospect of it makes her feel so sad.
5: We have to do archaeological digs as part of the planning process.
2: Right. On the other side of the site, just a few hundred metres away, I meet James Tyler, the managing director for the UK at Equinix, the company that will build and operate this data centre. The site looks very different here, not as pretty. The rapeseed has been hacked down to stubble, and you're much closer to the busy M25 motorway that surrounds London. So, James, and just give me a sense of what this area will look like once the data centre is constructed. At the moment, it's an arable field, or clearly was used for agriculture. There are electricity pylons here, there are trees, you can see the motorway from here. What will it look like once the project is complete?
5: We'll build a number of data centres that will be very sympathetic to the local environment. We'll be planting thousands of trees. We'll keep at least 50% of the entire site as green, and then we'll be building new pathways and making sure that the site really remains very accessible to the local community.
2: A lot of people say we need data centres, but why do they have to be built so close to London in the southeast of England, which is already very heavily populated and heavily built on?
5: The business that Equinix is in is serving customers who need applications to be highly responsive. And milliseconds matter, whether that's financial transactions, healthcare support systems. The amount of time it will take information to travel from this data centre into central London, for example, over the fibre networks, is less than a millisecond. And that really matters to our customers.
2: So building this data centre, let's say, on a disused industrial site in the north of England, or, I don't know, in the north of Scotland or a remote part of England, that's just not going to work.
5: Well, for our customers, latency matters and proximity.

0: The two economic hubs matters.
1: And what do you say to those people who have listened to your arguments and still say we need all the green space we can get and this shouldn't be built here?
0: I would say that the UK needs to continue to invest in very high quality data centre infrastructure if we want the economy to grow and thrive, because it underpins so much of our underlying economic growth.
2: That was Gideon Long reporting. Finally, France has a rich history of winemaking and, of course, drinking, but that's now changing. A group which follows trends in wine says beer has overtaken it for the first time in France's modern history. Stephanie Prentice reports.
3: Les Français adorent le Piador.
4: One of France's most famous wine adverts from the 80s, a time when daily wine with lunch and dinner was common. But its popularity has been steadily declining since then, and now the country, famous for its luxury champagnes and heritage reds, has a new favourite. New research into drinking habits last year shows that beer consumption outstripped wine by 10 million litres, and that over the past three decades, wine consumption has fallen by almost 40%. While France's population increased by about 15%. According to the experts, three major factors are at play. Beer getting a rebrand as more glamorous, with craft beers surging in popularity. The economy and the fact that beer is less expensive, particularly for young adults. And a general shift of people being more health conscious and choosing alcohol-free options. The team also pointed out that the famous long lunch, often seen on screen, is on the decline. Despite the shift, French people overwhelmingly still see wine as key to the national identity, with more than 90% of people asked in a recent survey saying it's a cornerstone of their culture and a noble product that boosts the country's image globally.
2: I'm going to be honest, that just made me want a glass of wine. That was Stephanie Prentice reporting. And you've been listening to The Newsroom with me, Charlotte Gallagher. Our top story, senior health officials in Africa are stressing the need for good hygiene to limit the latest Ebola outbreak, which has no vaccine nor any effective treatment. News summary next.
5: We're glad to have you with us on the BBC World Service. 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
6: A deadly outbreak of the Ebola virus is spreading in Central Africa. How can it be stopped? We'll have a report on drone warfare in Ukraine, where soldiers spend weeks stuck in the so-called kill zone, and the daughter of Che Guevara on the US blockade of Cuba.
5: That's followed by The Interview, meeting Sierra Leone's First Lady, Fatima Bio.
7: A woman in Africa does not have the right to say anything other than yes sir, yes ma. And I refuse to be that woman.
5: And at bbc.com, In Our Time learns about the Columbian Exchange.
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9: Hello, I'm Anand Jagatia, and coming up on Crowd Science, we're devoting a whole episode to the science of itchiness. What causes it? Why do we feel compelled to scratch an itch, even when it's something like an insect bite that scratching will only make worse? And is there a social component to itch? Join us as we convene a panel of experts to discuss all your itchy and scratchy questions, including an experiment that you can take part in while listening. That's all to come after the news.
5: BBC News with Emily Thomas. Health officials in Central Africa are urging people in areas affected by the new Ebola outbreak to maintain strict hygiene to prevent its spread. They say special care must be taken around victims' funerals. Nearly 90 deaths have been reported. Israeli forces have raided boats in the latest flotilla to try to breach its maritime blockade and reach Gaza. They boarded vessels in international waters off Cyprus. Activists may face being forcibly taken to Israel. A senior World Food Programme official says the closure of the Strait of Hormuz due to the Iran war is affecting its ability to get aid to the world's most desperate people. Carl Scow said inflation had spiked in the poorest countries. A transport strike has begun in Kenya over steep fuel price rises the government says are caused by the Iran war. Kenyans say neighbouring Uganda and Tanzania are unaffected. Russia and Belarus have conducted nuclear drills amid ongoing tensions with NATO. Minsk insisted the training was not directed against any other state. The cruise ship afflicted by hantavirus has docked at its final destination, the Dutch port of Rotterdam. The 27 crew and medics on board face weeks of quarantine. The Maldives says the bodies of four Italian divers have been found. They went missing while exploring a deep-sea cave last week. A Maldivian diver also lost his life while helping with the search. Spain's High Court has ordered the tax authorities to repay $70 million to the singer Shakira. It follows an eight-year legal dispute over her tax residency. On his first day in the job, the BBC's new boss has said he must decide how to make more than $600 million worth of cuts. Max Britton told staff the BBC had never been more needed, but tough choices were unavoidable. BBC News.
9: Hello and welcome to Crowd Science from the BBC World Service, the show that answers your science questions. I'm Anand Chakatia, and this week we're devoting an entire episode to a topic that lots of you are curious about. It's a subject that comes up again and again in the inbox. Itchiness. So many of you have got in touch asking about the science behind itching and scratching. What is the sensation of an itch? Where does it come from? Why does scratching feel good? And loads more. So to help answer all of your questions, we've got some experts on hand to discuss them. First, let's meet Sonja Stander, Professor of Dermatology at the University of Münster in Germany. Hi, Sonja.
10: Hi, hello.
9: Sonja studies the role of our immune systems and the brain in driving severe itchiness. Also joining us is Professor Gil Josipovic. Gil is director of the Itch Center at the University of Miami and a global leader in decoding the biology of itch. Hello, Gil.
11: Hi, pleasure to be here.
9: And a bit later in the programme, we're going to be doing a little experiment on itchiness that you can take part in wherever you are. But before that, let's get the Crowd Science Itchy and Scratchy show going with our first listener question.
12: Hi, I'm Ziqi from China, and my question for Crowd Science is, what exactly is itchiness? What's happening in our body when we itch?
9: Well, I guess first thing to say is that this is actually a surprisingly big question. There's lots of science to unpack here, and we'll be doing that over the next 20 minutes or so. Sonja, how would you answer Ziqi's question? What actually is itchiness?
10: Yeah, so by scratching the skin, we remove parasites or plants or anything that does not belong onto the skin. And so we start to scratch at the very same area where we itch and remove it. And it can no longer damage the skin and harm ourselves. In this sense, it belongs to the protection mechanism of the body, like perception of touch and pain and everything. So without itch, maybe we would not survive as a human being.
9: And that's quite a bold claim. So it really makes sense then that we would have evolved this mechanism, because obviously you don't want parasites, you don't want things on you that shouldn't be there. But let's move on to you then, Gil. I mean, there are also other reasons why we itch, right? So skin conditions like eczema, where people have very dry skin that can become itchy, that's something different. So what's going on there with itch?
11: So in a disease like eczema, there are numerous skin inflammatory diseases that cause itch, and all of them are related to activity of the nerve. So the protective aspects are extremely important, but sometimes there's what we call overactivity of the nerves and the immune system, because the immune cells could work in crosstalk with the nerves in the skin and induce an overactivity, and it gets sometimes out of control. So that's where it becomes a chronic problem that affects millions of patients.
9: Right, okay. So you've got itch that, as part of these inflammatory diseases, comes from within the body. And Gil, you mentioned there chronic itch, so itch that lasts a really long time. Sonja, when does an itch become a chronic itch and then a more serious health problem?
10: So on the one hand, we have a definition what itch is. It's an unpleasant sensation of the skin leading to the urge to scratch. But for the chronic situation, we say, okay, it's a matter of time. We define it as 6 weeks and more. Chronic itch is very burdensome. Part of this definition was that we added that there are structural and functional changes in the nerve fibers, but also in other cells. And based on this, itch can become an own disease and you need own treatments. And we hope that in the future, we have more and more pharmaceutical developments to help our affected people, because at the moment we have only a couple of treatments we can offer.
9: Okay, so I guess the key thing really is that it's a disease in its own right. So what is going on to change itch into an actual disease in and of itself?
10: We see that there is a reduction of the nerve fibers, and these nerve fibers, they are constantly active and they are firing all the time. You cannot control the ongoing activity in the nerve fibers itself. And this goes up over the spinal cord, up to the brain. We also have hints that brain perception is altered. There are differences in the activity within the brain. So the whole axis from the skin to the brain that transmit the signal itch is disturbed.
9: Thank you for explaining that, Sonia. So I guess now would be a good time then for us to dive into what an itch actually is as it goes from the skin to the brain. So Gil, maybe you could explain the sensation of an itch.
11: Yeah, so itch has to have skin because it emanates from the skin, but the nerve fibers that transmit itch are very similar to the nerve fibers that transmit pain. But there are some unique receptors that are dedicated to itch. So there is an overlap, but there is also unique dedicated nerves that transmit the itch.
9: Okay, well, that's a bit on the different pathways that the body has that then lead or culminate in an itch and a scratch. But we had another question from listener Zichi about what itching actually feels like.
12: Does everyone feel itches in the same way?
9: So Sonia, this is, I suppose, more about the experience of itch, what itch actually feels like. And people might be aware that obviously we have different sensations of touch, right? We can feel pressure, we can feel kind of tickliness, we can feel heat, cold. What about itchiness? Do we all feel itch in the same way?
10: Yeah, that's a question that has so many dimensions. And it starts with the cultural background. We are all aware that every human being has itch. But for assessing itch, also in clinical trials, we always use the itch intensity between 0 and 10. And already there, we experience cultural differences. In some countries, they never would go to a 10. And in other countries, also the lowest level of itchiness is so dramatic for them that they give you a 10. So there are clearly differences in the perception. And the perception is in the brain. And so by social and cultural background, this is modified already.
11: I would say also that some unique features in the biology of the skin induces more itch, like in skin of color, we've shown that patients who are African-American or black skin have more severe itch. This most probably is related to some neuroimmune aspects that we're still investigating. Also, age could be different in terms, and females, the older we get, I have bad news, is that the older we get, we have a higher chance to be more itchy. And also females seem to have more itch than males.
9: Well, that's, I think, a really good overview about what itching actually is. We've talked about acute versus chronic itching and the burden that can have on people. We've talked about differences around the world and about the different triggers and how they might cause an itch. But we have actually got a question from a listener based in China who's been wondering about itches that seem to come from nowhere.
13: Hi, I'm Leslie from New York, now living in Shanghai, and I find the sensation of being itchy to be a bit curious. I can somewhat understand when things like clothing or someone else's skin is touching our skin that this could cause an itchy feeling. But what is a bigger mystery to me is how an itch can all of a sudden come about when nothing is touching my skin at all. Any insight into this bizarre sensation is much appreciated.
9: So, Sonia, maybe you could help Leslie solve this mystery about itches that apparently have no cause. What's going on here?
10: Yeah, so when you think about your brain, you always think that all the signals from all other parts of the body go up to the brain and the brain then perceives all this. But sometimes it's too much for the brain. And so the brain has also the strategy to inhibit upcoming signals. We call this descending inhibition. You can imagine that there is a gatekeeper that doesn't let all signals come into the brain. And we found out that the upcoming signal that are usually filtered before entering the brain can all go through and suddenly induce an itching. So why does it happen? This is still a great enigma. But we know that by wearing everyday clothes, this is inducing a lot of stimuli that is trying to go into the brain, but the descending inhibition controls it. And this can be the start that there is a subtle inflammation around the nerve fibers in the spinal cord and disturbing the descending inhibition. And maybe this can be what Leslie just experienced.
9: So I guess what you were saying there about this inhibition from the brain is that normally our nervous system is suppressing lots of potential signals that just are generated from wearing clothes because they're not important, right? You would go crazy if you were always being disturbed by the clothes on your back. But occasionally some of those actually don't get inhibited and then we get the perception of an itch, even though it may not be caused by anything obvious.
10: Right. And under certain circumstances, of imagine you are very stressed, then this descending inhibition doesn't work properly.
9: I definitely know what that feels like. I'm sure lots of listeners do as well. Well, thank you so much, Sonia, for that, and to Gil for helping us answer our first set of questions. We've heard that itching isn't just about what happens in the skin, it's also about what's going on in our brains too. And as it turns out, there is a psychological component to itch, and that's what we'll be looking at next. You're listening to Crowd Science from the BBC World Service, the show that helps to scratch the itch of your curiosity by finding the answers to your science questions. I'm Anand Jagatia, and this week we're dedicating a whole episode to the many listeners who are clearly itching to know more about the science of itch. So far, we've looked at the different triggers, causes, mechanisms, and types of itch, but we haven't looked at the thing it's all been building towards, scratching. So let's get into that now with another expert guest, Dr. Henning Holler, a psychologist at the University of Hull in the UK. Hi, Henning.
14: Hello, nice to be here. Thank you.
9: Henning, you're actually going to help us do a little experiment that listeners can also play along with. What are we actually going to be doing?
14: Yeah, so I thought we could do a little game called Guess the Scratch. So I have a couple of sounds and maybe I could ask the panel and you, Anand, to just guess what is being scratched here.
9: So you're going to play us some clips and we have to guess which body part is being scratched?
14: Yes, please.
9: Okay, cool. Let's go for it. Okay.
10: So you are playing human skin or is it also
14: yes.
10: On animals?
14: Yes, no, strictly human.
10: It sounds like hairy skin, so I would go for the scalp.
9: Yeah, I think it's beard or something, because it does sound like there's hair there. Gil, what do you think?
11: I actually thought there was some clothing that he was scratching on some kind of plastic or something. I don't know. Well, it didn't seem so hairy.
14: It is definitely hairy skin, and Anand was spot on, so it is indeed a beard scratch that we were listening to.
11: Wow.
9: Well, I'm an expert.
10: Good.
9: I'm always scratching my beard.
10: Yeah, you're the expert here.
9: Even though I don't have any actual credentials. Okay, have you got another clip for us then, Henning?
14: Yes. So let's listen to the next one. What is being scratched here? Any suggestions?
10: Yes. It sounds like a little bit thicker skin, so I thought about palm soles or the lower arms or the back.
11: The back.
9: Interesting. Yeah, that didn't really sound very natural to me. It sounded more like somebody was scratching plastic or something, or like, I don't know, like clothing on the outside. What's the actual answer, Henning?
14: Yeah, so Sonia was really spot on there. So this is indeed a rubbing of palms.
9: Okay. I've never really thought much about the sounds of different scratching, but they are very distinctive. Okay, and should we play the last one?
14: Yes, so here's actually a bit of fabric that is being scratched. Maybe you can try to guess which fabric is being scratched.
10: Jeans.
9: Okay, we've got jeans and sweater. I'm a bit of a loss here, I'm afraid.
10: Yeah, I think it's a trouser, jeans.
14: Yes, it was indeed a jeans scratch.
11: You got it all.
10: Yes, yes. So after 20 years of listening, I passed the test. Wow.
9: Henning, we did surprisingly well, actually, on that. But there's a twist here, isn't there?
14: Yes, so actually, the background to this is whether listening to these sounds makes you feel itchy. Did anyone notice any feelings of itchiness, or maybe anyone started to scratch spontaneously while you were listening to them?
9: I definitely did. I 100% did. Did either of the panel, did either of you notice that?
11: We are desensitized,
10: yeah,
11: most probably.
10: Right. We are desensitized.
9: You're numb to that sound. Okay, so Henning, it wasn't really a game to see if we could get it right. This is something that you use in your research when you want to see if you can induce itchiness just via sound, right?
14: Yes, that's right. So maybe if we go back a step, so we started out with the question, can we catch a scratch? So similar to how you can catch a yawn, we wanted to know whether itch basically is socially contagious. So we did a study where participants watched videos. So the videos showed people either scratching themselves or just tapping their arm. And we asked people to rate after each video, how itchy does watching this make you feel? Additionally, we videotaped them while they were doing the task so that we could score how often they started to scratch themselves spontaneously. And we also scanned their brain activity while they were doing the task. And what we found in this study was, yes, these scratching videos indeed made people feel itchier. They also started to scratch themselves more spontaneously. So the answer is basically, yes, you can catch a scratch. And when we looked at the brain activity, we basically found that the same brain network that is active when people experience the itch that starts on the skin, we see the same brain area being active during this contagious itch. So the brain constructs the itch experience. So the itch that people perceive, it's not just a passive readout of the signal that arrives at the brain, but a signal is interpreted, expectations factors enter it, attention factors into it. And under certain situations, we can experience an itch without any skin stimulation.
9: Okay. Do you have any theories for maybe why this plays out? Is it that if somebody else near you is scratching, that maybe they have a parasite, maybe you have a parasite, so it's good if you scratch too?
14: Yes, maybe contagious itch serves like a social warning call there. I see someone else who is an itch. I might be in the same situation with them. I might also be exposed to whatever threatens their skin. So it's like a social safety mechanism, possibly.
9: Well, thanks, Henning, for taking us through all that and for doing that experiment with us. Now it's time for our next set of listener questions.
15: Hi, I'm Roby from Chapel Hill in the United States. I've always wondered why we get these little itches on our skin, but then with just a bit of a scratch, they go away.
9: So why do itches go away when we scratch them? That's a good question, Roby. And we had a similar question from Luke in the UK.
16: Why does scratching help relieve an itch? There's nothing worse than having an itchy foot when you've got your shoes on. This question was inspired by a very itchy foot while I was on my daily commute.
9: And another from Morgan in Norway.
17: What actually happens when you scratch an itch? It itches, so you scratch it, which makes it better. But what happens in the body?
9: So, Gil, what actually happens when you scratch an itch? Why does it seem to make the itch go away?
11: So scratching induces inhibition of the itch, and also there's a significant component of some kind of pleasurability. And we've shown in the brain an area of anterior cingulate cortex, which is involved also in the unpleasant sensation of itch, was inhibited by the act of scratching. In reality, the short-term activity of scratching is very helpful. Unfortunately, if you scratch too much, you damage the skin and it causes a vicious circle of itch scratch.
9: Right, okay. So it might be partly because the scratching is sort of activating other neurons that then inhibit the itch, but also maybe that feels good, but long term it can create this cycle that perpetuates.
11: Right.
9: And we also had another question about itches that seem to come back again.
18: Hello, I'm Nathan from England, and my question for Crowd Science is, why doesn't scratching always make an itch go away? It seems strange that something meant to relieve an itch can sometimes make it come back again.
9: Thank you, Nathan. And we also had a question from Jonathan in the UK who sent us a similar one.
19: Why is it that when you start scratching your back, more areas itch?
9: So, Sonia, what's going on there? Because it's like your itches are playing a game of cat and mouse. Like, you scratch one, it disappears, it turns up somewhere else. Do you want to have a go explaining what might be happening there?
10: Yeah, so the nerve fibers, they are organized in different hierarchies and they are all connected to each other. And when you start to scratch the skin, you activate nerve fibers by this mechanical stimulus that are in the hierarchy above the nerve fibers that transmit the signal of itch. So in the spinal cord, the scratching and activation of these nerve fibers leads to an inhibition of this up

0: small red spot to appear on the skin. It gradually swells and gets unbelievably itchy. The urge to scratch is very strong, but if you give in, although the immediate feeling is one of relief, inevitably the skin becomes more irritated and takes longer to heal. As far as I can remember, I've always been told not to scratch these kinds of itches, for example, mosquito bites. Is there ever a case when scratching is actually beneficial? And if not, then why does our body play such a cruel trick on us?
1: So, Gil, why do we feel such a strong desire to scratch these insect bites? Could there be some benefit in the long run, or is it just a cruel trick, as Colin says?
2: Well, I think that evolutionary, we mentioned that scratching of a insect was to remove it out. And what happens here is that we can't control that urge. It's like telling someone to stop yawning, or it's very similar in terms of that behavior. So there's some kind of also reward of chemicals that are involved and inducing that kind of feeling of pleasurability and repetitive scratching.
1: So it's sort of a mismatch between what we've evolved to do and what's actually useful. Like, it might have been useful in the past, but it's not useful anymore.
2: Yeah, the system got out of control. That's what happens with insect bite. And I'm quite sure that all of us have experienced that pleasurability of scratching this insect bite. So we continue doing it. It's very rewarding.
1: We've talked about how itchiness is this sort of compulsion, right? It's this urge to scratch that you really can't stop yourself from doing. And I just wondered if we know anything about how that's generated and whether it has anything in common with other kinds of compulsive behaviors that we can't control. Sonia, have you got any information on that?
3: Yes, that's a very good question. And with the scratching, there is an amplification in the spinal cord and it's transmitted to the brain. And in the brain, you have this feeling that it's a very pleasant sensation. It's very rewarding when you scratch. So I always do with my students a test. I tell them, you do not have an itch. Scratch your skin and sense how it feels. It feels unpleasant. And now memorize the last time you had a mosquito bite and then you scratch. This really feels good. And how long do you scratch until it's bleeding, until you destroyed the nerve fibers of the skin? And imagine you scratch and scratch and scratch, and these signals are amplified and it feels even more rewarding. So the sensation of rewarding is sometimes very important for the patients, and they really look forward to the next scratching.
1: That's really interesting. Thank you for that. Now, we're getting towards the end of the show, but we have one more question about why itchiness seems to get worse towards the end of the day from Vary in Berlin in Germany.
4: Hi, I've noticed that when I get bitten by mosquitoes, when the bites are a few days old, they are much itchier at night. Why would this be? What possible lingering advantage of this could there be to the mozzie or to me?
1: I can totally relate to that, Vary. So, Gil, maybe you can help with this one. Why do we often feel more itchy at night?
2: Oh, it's an excellent question. The majority of chronic itchy conditions are worsened at night, and there are several aspects physiologically. A lot of times doctors have oversimplified and said, well, at the daytime, the patients are more active in their work or daily activities, in the night, they're less distracted. But I think this is an oversimplification because the physiology here is very robust in explaining these differences. We've done studies and showed that the temperature goes up and also the skin blood flow increases at nighttime. And in addition, the skin barrier that protects us is more permeable at nighttime. So some of the irritant could penetrate better at nighttime. That induces more itch at night.
1: That is all we've got time for. Thank you so much to our experts, Gil Josipovic, Sonia.
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0: 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West Coast Radio.
4: Ok also enquiring a quick one Combo South Katong precisely.
0: Ok.
4: Guy came around that end.
0: Around Katong.
4: Yes.
0: Ok. The team here will help you with that. You can listen to the radio. They will answer you.
4: Oh ok let me rush to the radio.
0: Oh you're not ok alright well, then hold on they will answer to that question.
2: Hold
0: on
2: I'm in Katong.
0: Katong yeah.
2: That team bank. Mom register wut wala?
0: You haven't registered
4: sorry?
0: Yet?
4: Sorry?
0: I said you haven't registered yet for
4: no,
0: the voter's card.
4: I need to radio. Okay, now I'm with the radio now.
0: You're the radio. Okay, listen to the radio, that will answer your question. Ako Katong ebe mun tole.
2: Katong.
0: Yeah.
2: Let me check it for him. Let's go and I'll check it
0: okay.
2: For him.
0: Okay. 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
0: All right okay hello assalamu alaikum.
4: I think I heard him saying Katong is a problem jogue nañ fa.
0: Oh did
4: any other place

0: Ɲɔfɛ bantaba.
1: Yeah.
2: Thank you very much.
1: All right. You're welcome.
2: Thank you.
1: Okay. Okay, so ita min ko ila voters card o copy be bulle ko isita no jele ya ila old voters card o print ya sanjaba, right? Hello, assalamu alaikum. Ha.
3: Kunna ID card wala photocopy wala be.
1: Ah, wala be bulle. Ba ina mam voters card so do. Okay, so isita no la rek yo print ya. 2021 ko e voters card so do. Ngo 2021 ye voters card sotol anila ID card. Okay,
3: onna ID card
1: ha. All right. Okay, ilo mo radio la ba sene ya dile. Okay, aha. So I mean yin ka wolem ako ala birth certificate, oh no, ID card nala fenko voters card or bela felita, but ID card copy la soto. So for asitano la puria la voters card or printer.
4: No problem, I know sitano.
1: I know sitano. Okay, by the ID voters card soto no 2021, harima ID card soto ni tata yela ibasite la, libe tola fuller, rekitista daming ibasite la ya printing.
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6: Yes.
1: Okay. I'm like that.
6: Okay. Ah, de gene fa le mu takang Jabang Estate. What man la Jabang Estate.
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6: 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Yo bo say move tan na ko plato jaba ko ci.
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6: 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So bo sun be bato kam bor mara war ne da ke.
1: Oh, okay. So ala fa registration ku to la fa ala fa transfer la. Fabi.
6: No, la ba dole gista so transfer wo is the problem. But min ma so to wala la sa la na di non.
1: Okay.
6: All right. More, it will more nani. So, the transfer felony and in a wife, Mr. Floyd Begin a transfer felony.
1: Okay.
6: So, near around possible for now, but it's not a problem, but we don't know left all last for now.
1: All right.
6: Okay.
1: I mean, possible no, I came, but I'm about Jabila, I know my radio label, Jabila, whatever. I call, Ebenung. Ebe jaban na sign but they move from somewhere. Yes. So angala ay dingol do so tamiyala ko day of each now. Ila fa register ba di manun jabay be mun tole.
4: Okay, sign ten timo man tra jaba.
1: Okay, mba to janika o jabi nga nyin lota, then sabi ke kilomot. Hello, assalamu alaikum.
0: Alex, how are you?
1: I'm good. Can you please reduce the volume of your radio or just stay far from it?
0: Okay, I want to find out in Farajo, where are they? Are you currently eating?
1: At Farajo. Okay.
0: Yes.
1: You can listen to the radio, they will answer you.
0: Okay, thank you.
1: All right, thank you. Mm-hmm. Okay. So nga jabanta follow jabi
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4: in
1: but in car file for convenience asitanu wala wudula to kilimoto I transferred I registration of kadamen ka transfer ni ni kanaja
4: ni atara register within register kanifin
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4: I transfer
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0: Revival, Revival, the fountain of life, Catholic evangelical outreach, cordially invites you to a three-day revival theme, the transforming power of the resurrection, taken in the Holy Scriptures in the book of Philippians, chapter 3, verse 10. Ministering, Reverend Father John Mendy, date, Thursday 21st to Saturday 23rd of May 2026, at St. Teresa's Parish Church, Canifin. Time, 6 p.m. daily. Come and be blessed. Jesus is Lord. Revival, revival, revival. The Fountain of Life Catholic Evangelical Outreach ñolendi invite ci sen ñetti fan bu ñu am revival. 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
1: cave in the Vavu Atoll by a joint team of highly trained Finnish and Maldivian divers. From Rome, Sarah Rainsford reports.
2: 4 days after they went missing, the bodies of the four Italians have been discovered in an underwater cave more than 50 metres below the sea. The search operation involved expert deep-sea divers from Finland and was described as high risk and complex. This weekend, a diver from the Maldivian military died trying to find the group. Italy's foreign minister says the bodies have now been located in the third section of the cave, furthest from the entrance, and additional dives will be needed to recover them. This is the worst incident of its kind in the Maldives, and an investigation is underway into what went wrong.
1: The Israeli military has raided another flotilla of boats attempting to break the Israeli naval blockade of the Gaza Strip, this time in international waters off Cyprus. The latest boats, organised by the Global Samud Flotilla Activist Group, had departed Turkey on Thursday. A video released by the Israeli government showed Mr. Netanyahu speaking to a commander during the Gaza flotilla takeover.
3: Please convey my greetings to all the soldiers of the force. I think you're doing an exceptional job, both in the first flotilla and in this part as well, and are essentially thwarting a malicious plan intended to break the isolation we are imposing on the Hamas terrorists in Gaza. You're doing this with great success, and I must say also quietly, and certainly with less prominence than our enemies expected.
1: Iran's foreign ministry says it's responded to the latest American proposals to end the war after Iranian media said the US made no concrete concessions. Earlier, President Trump again threatened Tehran, saying it needed to act quickly to agree a peace deal. BBC News. The International Energy Agency is warning that commercial stock levels of oil are dwindling rapidly because of the US-Iran war. Its head, Fatih Birol, said only a few weeks' worth of inventory remained despite the release of strategic reserves by some governments. He said the start of the summer travel season in the Northern Hemisphere would further add to pressures. Russia and Belarus have conducted nuclear drills amid ongoing high tensions with NATO. The Belarusian Defence Ministry insisted the training was not directed against any other state and was no security threat in the region. Shakira's welcomed the end of what she said was an orchestrated campaign against her reputation after Spain's High Court ruled in her favour in a long-running tax dispute. The Colombian singer will now be repaid around $70 million after the court found she was not, in fact, liable to pay tax in Spain in 2011. Here's Colin Patterson.
4: In 2011, the singer was married to the Spanish footballer Gerard Piqué, who was playing for Barcelona. And the tax authorities considered Shakira to be a resident of the country. Now the National Court has overturned that decision. Shakira had argued that during 2011 she played 120 concerts in 37 different countries and did not spend the 183 days in Spain that would have made her liable to pay tax. The Spanish tax agency now have to reimburse her around $70 million for the taxes she paid, incorrect fines, plus interest.
1: The head of one of Britain's oldest scientific institutions has warned that using AI tools could make humans less intelligent. The director of the Royal Museum's Greenwich, Paddy Rogers, said over-reliance on the instant answers offered by the technology could stop people from exploring ideas for themselves. That's the latest BBC News.
5: Hello, I'm BBC presenter Megha Mohan, and this is the interview from the BBC World Service. The best conversations coming out of the BBC. People shaping our world from all over the world.
6: If you're not a little bit afraid, then you're not paying attention.
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5: For this interview, I travelled to Sierra Leone to speak to the country's First Lady, Fatima Bio, who fled civil war as a teenager before rebuilding her life as a refugee in London. Since becoming First Lady, she has transformed the role, campaigning tirelessly on issues including sexual violence, period poverty, and child marriage, after narrowly escaping the same fate herself at the age of 13. To supporters, she is a bold and refreshing voice who speaks openly about the issues affecting women and girls. But critics say she has become too outspoken and too politically involved in the running of her husband's party.
11: A woman in Africa has to be silenced by all means. A woman in Africa does not have the right to say anything other than yes sir, yes ma. And I refuse to be that woman. I refuse to be one of those women. When I got married to my husband, I never knew he was going to be president. So it's not like I channeled myself to be who I am today. I'm not worried about any negativity that has been said. Negativity that is based on people who are so terrified that this woman might come up to contest for presidency.
5: Welcome to the interview from the BBC World Service with Fatima Bio. Your role, the First Lady of Sierra Leone, you've defined it to give it its own identity. Do you want to tell us more about what that is?
11: Well, before now, I mean, we used to have First Ladies. I'm not saying that they were not active, but they actually did not give them the freedom to use their title to work for the people. I'm not sure what the reasons are, but before me, most of the other First Ladies are elderly women. So maybe that's the reason. I came in as First Lady in my 30s. And that would be a disheartening for, you know, at that age to be a retired woman. I needed to work. So coming back to Sierra Leone and just be a housewife sitting at home was not something that I was willing to do.
5: And in your tenure so far, you've chosen to take on subjects that are seen as quite controversial in terms of gender, issues like underage marriage for girls, period stigma. Why are those issues that have meant something to you?
11: Because in the first place, when you talk about underage marriage, for me, it's indirectly legalizing rape. Because if we say children don't have a consent, or they're not allowed to give consent. Now, if you give them off to be married, are they giving consent to have sex with an elderly man? I feel that was wrong. And if we are giving them their rights on this side and then take it from this one, I don't think I wanted to be part of a society like that. When the free quality education was introduced, then there comes the problem. Girls were missing out of school at least 80 days a year just because of menstruation. And if you miss 80 days out of your schooling year, it's like missing a whole term. So they're still not getting the equality they deserve. And that's one of the reasons why I thought, you know what, I am going to introduce free sanitary pad so that the girls will be in school. They don't have to miss school just because of something that is a natural occurrence. It's not something that, it's not a crime to see your menstruation. And if it's not a crime to see your menstruation should not be a barrier for you to be in school, you know. And again, through those campaigns, it gives me an opportunity to understand what the young girls of this country are going through. The issues about, you know, why they do have sex early. And it also helped me with programming my campaign, The Hands of Our Girls, properly, because I know who I should be targeting.
5: So it feels like quite a political role that you're taking, not just a ceremonial role.
11: I think I'm just the middle person between the people and the government. Naturally, I am not part of the government. I am the president's wife. I do not sit in cabinet. So when they make decision for this country, I'm never there. Before now, the other first ladies have been very private people, so it is difficult. I think I'll call their own role as ceremonial because they were not given the free will to go out and do certain things. Most times you see them when you see the president. And I am not that person. I have been an activist for far too long to just being a calendar wife. I didn't want to be one of those women. So I chose to be a buffer. I listen to the people and I bring it to the government. I listen to the government and I take it to the people. So that's how we work. I don't get paid for my job, by the way. I'm not on any payroll, so nobody's paying me salary. But it is a service that I enjoy doing because it actually brings the government closer to the people, because the people see me as the president's wife and they see me as the closest person to the person they voted for.
5: So being a woman in your position attracts a lot of scrutiny. What do you think have been things that people have said that you feel are untrue?
11: The truth is, I'm not bothered about what people say about me anymore. So you have people who are timid when a woman speaks up, because they're not used to a woman challenging them when they do wrong things. And we actually live in a male-dominated society. So no one woman has ever come forward and say, this is wrong. That day, we will have a conversation. Not confrontational to fight them, but for them to see the reality that if we can give women the same opportunities as men, we'll have a better nation. A woman in Africa has to be silenced by all means. A woman in Africa does not have the right to say anything other than yes, sir, yes, ma. And I refuse to be that woman. I refuse to be one of those women. When I got married to my husband, I never knew he was going to be president. So it's not like I channel myself to be who I am today. I'm not worried about any negativity that has been said. Negativity that is based on people who are so terrified that this woman might come up to contest for presidency. I'm not having a conversation to validate any of those things. Whatever they said, whatever allegations they have made, the day they come out with the proof, not proof by just saying it, documentation, that day we will have a conversation.
5: So if we talk about documentation and proof, on January 1st of this year, there was a video posted on your social feeds of a church service. Do you know who Jos Ledecker is?
11: I have no idea who he is.
5: You don't know who he is?
11: No.
5: So Jos Ledecker is one of the most wanted criminals in Europe.
11: I wouldn't know because I'm not a criminal, so I will not know.
5: He is a drug kingpin, and he is said to be married to the president's daughter.
11: Really? Well, maybe in another life.
5: They say that they have a child together.
11: These are all the lies I am not going to validate.
5: I suppose the question is, though, how did one of Europe's most wanted drug dealers get to be so close to Sierra Leone's first family, as was shown in the video on January 1st?
11: Again, my videos are on my social media handle everywhere I go in the world. So it's not a specific day to say on the 1st of January. Before the 1st of January, my video was on.
5: Sure. But
11: New Year's Eve.
5: I suppose that that's when that video was posted.
11: New Year's Eve, my video was on. Christmas Day, my video was on.
5: Yeah.
11: Christmas Eve, my video was on.
5: But
11: My video is on. Whoever is in that room is none of my business. My own video is not prescribed for certain people or that people. I don't bring people into church. I'm not a Christian, I'm a Muslim. So when I go to church service, which means I'm invited like every other person, I don't bring people into church. So I don't know who was in that church.
5: What impressions of Sierra Leone do you want to rectify for the world?
11: It depends. You will have to ask the question because, I mean, why would I want to rectify anything?
5: Well, specifically on, say, Jos Ledecker's, I suppose...
11: It is not my subject. I don't know him. So it cannot be my subject. You don't talk about what you don't know.
5: A few of the people that I've been speaking with over these past few days say that they would like to see you as president of Sierra Leone.
11: Presidency does not come just like that. It will have to be the will of God. I'm a very fervent believer that when God wants something, he does it. I'm not hungry to be president. If it is what God wants, no man can stop it either.
5: Would you be open to it?
11: It will not be my role. It will be the role that God has chosen for me.
5: And you've chosen the fights for young women to be the mission for your leadership? Because these aren't easy topics, are they? Child marriage is not something that is an easy topic to deal with. Period stigma is not an easy topic to deal with. They come with controversy, so you've chosen to take that on and be the face of it.
11: I believe that the people and the children of this country deserve more. And if I can be that bridge for them to see that they have a future, for them to understand that being a woman is not a crime, for them to believe in themselves and their ability that they can also contribute to nation building. That is what I do.
5: I feel as though I've also seen quite a lot of sexist comments to you, what I would call sexist comments. Do you feel that there's been gendered comments made against you, both by politicians and the public, but specifically politicians?
11: If they are not frightened of my presence, they will not do it.
5: You were telling me about a song that they were singing.
11: It's not telling you. That is all over. It was on national TV, so it's not a secret. It was out there.
5: How did that make you feel?
11: Nothing. Because it just shows that, you know, not all men that are educated that are supposed to be leaders.
5: Do you think men are like that in Sierra Leone?
11: I don't know if all of them are like that. But I know that majority of them are like that.
5: And they would accept a woman president?
11: I don't know if they will even vote for one, but they are not the majority. The women are the majority in this country. And I believe that the young people are also are very important in this country. So I'm not bothered about what politicians say about me, because they need to say that to make themselves look good.
5: You're listening to the interview from the BBC World Service with me, Megha Mohan. when I talked to Lady Fatima Bio about coming to London as a asylum seeker seeking refuge, she arrived wearing a t-shirt and she was overcome with cold, and she said she fainted at the airport. And then a few years later, she was taken in by a family friend. She entered the acting world and she became an actress and director in Nollywood. And while she was in that world of presenting and socializing with the elite of West Africa in London, she met Julius Bio, and he was already in politics, but he wasn't, you know, he was a military man, already a political figure, but not on his way to being president. So she's not a distant first lady and sort of insulated behind palace gates on protocol. Her influence is visible all over Freetown in posters advocating against child marriage and the language of girls' education campaigns and the way ordinary people talk about her by first name. One of the whispers in political scenes around Sierra Leone is that Fatima Bio is paving the way to become president herself in 2028 when her husband Julius Bio

0: But now, as a first lady, if you say to me, oh, you know, she's a very, very negative woman who doesn't like people, that is something, you know, that will be very hurtful to me. So.
1: So what was childhood like for you?
0: Exciting. It's the time where your neighbor is your mother, your neighbor is your father. We had a tradition in our culture at that time that a girl can only go to school up until they are 12 years old. That is just for them to do common entrance. And when you finish, you have to be married. So all my sisters, every one of my sisters went through that. You know? And then when it was my turn, they did all the ceremony and everything. And I was just too lucky. By the time they were supposed to take me, the war came. And we had to run. So my mom told me to run. And that's how I found myself in England, because I had to run.
1: So, had you grown up thinking you were going to be married at 12?
0: I just wasn't thinking, because it did happen. You know, the person who has always been my uncle. And, you know, whenever he comes to the house, I'm running to him, he'll buy me sweets. This is like my uncle. And then one day they said, oh, this is your husband. I'm like, what?
1: So, how old was he?
0: That time he would have been about late 30s. It's a
1: 30.
0: natural thing. It's not like they don't need your permission. They don't need your permission. They will just come and say to you, oh, this person have brought cola not for you. And when you finish this year in school, you're going to get married. It's just like that. Not like, what do you think?
1: How were you feeling when they told you?
0: At that point, I hated myself. I hated my mom, because I wanted an adult to fight for me. But she just did not have it to fight, because she was so scared of my dad. When my mom said to me, run, I know that that's the only help she can give to me. Because if I'm not there, you will not take me.
1: So what do you mean by run?
0: When the rebel came into our district, everybody had to run. Because if you don't, they will kill you. So everybody run, people go to the bushes, everybody run to the nearest town, the nearest village, wherever you find yourself, you go. Everyone, including Umaru them, all of us, we all had to run. So luckily for me, when I was going, I was running with my mom and my younger brother, who passed away 2 years ago. So it was myself, my mom, and my younger brother. Along the way, when we were rescued, now they brought us to the city. And when we got to the city, my dad was still in the provinces, because when we run, everybody go their different ways. So myself and my mom, we got to the city. We went and we were staying at my dad's brother's house, you know.
1: So, had the unrest not happened, you would have been married off.
0: They've already signed it.
1: The agreement that
0: Yes, they were just
1: you were going to get
0: waiting.
1: married was going to happen.
0: They've already done it. So when we came to Freetown, my mom said, go. So I left, and I went and started living with a distant cousin. So when my dad came, my mom said, I don't know where she is.
1: What do you think of your mother now as an adult?
0: But I believe most of them have been living in a very abusive.
2: 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We will dissect for you all our engagements and the separation of roles and responsibilities between the policy makers and the implementers. 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
3: Coming up on World Business Express in 20 minutes, a strike on one of America's most important commuter rail networks is slowing up New York's economy this morning. The Long Island Railroad remains shut after talks failed to break the deadlock. We'll have the latest. Before that, today on Business Daily, you'll hear why data centers are becoming more of a part of our daily lives and landscapes. But first, the latest BBC World News.
4: BBC News with Govinda Gill. Health officials in Central Africa are urging people in areas affected by an Ebola outbreak to maintain strict hygiene to prevent its spread. They say special care must be taken around funerals. Nearly 90 deaths have been reported and there's no vaccine. The bodies of 4 Italian divers who died in a deep sea cave in the Maldives have been found. The search was described as high risk and complex. Additional dives will be needed to recover them. Iran's foreign ministry says it's responded to the latest American proposals to end the war. Iranian media said the US had not offered any concrete concessions. The International Energy Agency is warning that commercial oil stocks are dwindling rapidly because of the US-Iran conflict. Its head said only a few weeks' worth of inventory remained. Israeli forces have raided boats in the latest flotilla to try to breach its blockade and reach Gaza. It happened in international waters off Cyprus. Russia and Belarus have conducted nuclear drills amid tensions with NATO. Minsk insisted the training was not directed against any other state. Donald Trump has dropped a $10 billion lawsuit against the US tax agency. The president and two of his sons had accused it of doing too little to prevent a leak of their tax returns. The singer Shakira has won a court battle with the Spanish tax authorities, who've been ordered to pay back $70 million. The singer said there'd been an orchestrated campaign to destroy her reputation. The head of one of Britain's oldest scientific institutions warned that using AI could make humans less intelligent. The director of the Royal Museum's Greenwich said over-reliance on its instant answers might stop people from exploring ideas for themselves. BBC News.
5: Hello and welcome to Business Daily from the BBC World Service. I'm Gideon Long. Data centres are increasingly becoming part of our daily lives and our landscapes. Great big warehouses packed with computers that power pretty much every digital thing we do, from surfing the internet, using AI chatbots, or filing our tax returns. They've popped up around the world in recent years, and whether we like it or not, more are coming.
6: We are going to over triple our demand for data centers. And so the industry is building out in the United States, but also globally to meet that demand. All indications are that we are still behind.
5: The trouble is, people don't necessarily want to live next to these places. They're big warehouses, often built close to the towns and cities they serve, and there's a perception, at least, that they're pushing up electricity costs and consuming precious water.
7: People's energy bills around the country are skyrocketing in order to pay for these AI data centers for them.
8: Building it on agricultural land is not the answer. You can't eat data.
5: So, as the artificial intelligence revolution rolls on, fueling the need for ever greater digital storage capacity, how do we learn to live with data centers? That's what we're asking here on BBC Business Daily. I'm on the edge of a field just north of London. It's a lovely spring day and the field is full of yellow flowers from the rapeseed crop that's planted here. And there are hedgerows and trees nearby. And I'm here because there's a plan to build a big data centre here, one of the biggest in Europe. And some of the local residents from the nearby commuter town of Potters Bar are not happy about it. I'm with two of them, Roz Naylor and Adet Garvey. Roz, what have you got against this plan?
9: You're losing a large part of the countryside south of Potters Bar. You're using up a large amount of productive farmland that has produced agricultural crops for centuries.
5: And Adet, you live nearby. What does this land mean to you, and what will it mean to you if the data centre is built?
10: It'll be devastating. There won't be our place to come to. It'll just be another urban sprawl with warehouses and concrete, and our green space will be gone forever.
5: So just give me a sense of what people use this land for.
9: They walk, run, cycle, horse ride, walk down to the river, and also schools come out as well.
5: The company that's building this data centre says they will make sure that there are trees planted here. They actually say that they're going to increase the biodiversity by 10%. Are you not reassured by that promise?
9: 10% is nothing. You cannot improve on nature and what's already there. One oak tree of, say, 150 years old supports 2,300 species. Ancient hedgerows, these hedgerows have been here since the 1750s. You cannot replace that centuries-old ecology with any bio-net diversity claims.
5: We need data centres. They have to be built somewhere.
9: Yes, but building it on agricultural land is not the answer. You can't eat data.
5: Adet, what about that argument, though, that we do need data centres? I mean, I guess you use technology, you use mobile phones, you use computers, as we all do. And there is an argument that we have to build these data centres somewhere, so why not here?
10: I'm not against data centres, it's just where we place them. I thought I was going to stay here to retire, and I don't think this is going to be the dream anymore when this is
9: built.
10: Well,
9: even you were saying earlier, Odette, that she doesn't want to walk here anymore because the prospect of it makes her feel so sad.
5: Another of the arguments the company makes, of course, is that this brings economic benefits to the area. Investment, jobs.
9: 200 jobs in the end. That is peanuts. OK, jobs during construction, maybe, but they won't be local jobs. There'll be teams of people that they've already booked.
5: I guess some people might say, you know, it's a nice piece of outdoor space, but it's not exactly pristine countryside. You're quite close to the M25, you're close to the M1 motorway.
9: Well, it may not be the Cotswolds, but to the people of Potters Bar, it is an incredibly special place. This is like a jewel in the crown for Potters Bar. It might not look very much to a lot of people, but to the people of Potters Bar, it is incredibly special. And to take it away, it's almost taking the soul out of Potters Bar.
11: We have to do archaeological digs as part of the planning process.
5: Right. On the other side of the site, just a few hundred metres away, I meet James Tyler, the managing director for the UK at Equinix, the company that will build and operate this data centre. The site looks very different here, not as pretty. The rapeseed has been hacked down to stubble, and you're much closer to the busy M25 motorway that surrounds London. So, James, and just give me a sense of what this area will look like once the data centre is constructed. At the moment, it's an arable field, or clearly was used for agriculture. There are electricity pylons here, there are trees, you can see the motorway from here. What will it look like once the project is complete?
11: We'll build a number of data centres that will be very sympathetic to the local environment. We'll be planting thousands of trees. We'll keep at least 50% of the entire site as green. I mean, if you look here, we're standing in a field that was oilseed rape. What you'll see in a few years' time is very rich diversity. So ponds, wildflower meadows, and the wildlife will actually become richer. And then we'll be building new pathways and making sure that the site really remains very accessible to the local community.
12: A lot of people say we need data centres, but why do they have to be built so close to London in the southeast of England, which is already very heavily populated and heavily built on?
11: The business that Equinix is in is serving customers who need applications to be highly responsive. And milliseconds matter, whether that's financial transactions, healthcare support systems, the amount of time it will take information to travel from this data centre into central London, for example, over the fibre networks, is less than a millisecond. And that really matters to our customers.
12: So building this data centre, let's say, on a disused industrial site in the north of England, or, I don't know, in the north of Scotland or a remote part of England, that's just not going to work.
11: Well, for our customers, latency matters and proximity to economic hubs matters.
12: And what do you say to those people who have listened to your arguments and still say we need all the green space we can get and this shouldn't be built here?
11: I would say that the UK needs to continue to invest in very high quality data centre infrastructure. So we do need to invest in data centres if we want the economy to grow and thrive, because it underpins so much of our underlying economic growth.
12: The technology is moving incredibly quickly. All technology is moving incredibly quickly. Isn't there a danger that you build this data centre and by the time you've built it, or maybe in 5-10 years, it's already obsolete and we've moved on to something else, some other way of storing data?
11: Well, I've been in this industry over 25 years. The core need for secure, highly connected digital infrastructure is only going to grow.
12: If this data centre were not constructed and other data centres around London were not constructed, what would that mean for the British economy and British digital infrastructure?
11: We would start to fall behind. I mean, that sounds quite dramatic, but frankly, the modern economy requires high quality, reliable, connected data centres.
13: So we've got 8 systems in this building. We've got your generator room, LV room, and what at the end we've got batteries as well.
12: Right.
13: So we've got 4 systems.
12: So once that data centre is built, it will look something like this. I've come to another data centre owned by Equinix, west of London. And this is the second biggest hub for data centres anywhere in the world after North Virginia. It's pretty warm in here. It's like a big warehouse full of computer servers. And the sound you can hear is the sound of the fans that are inside those servers that are being used to cool them down and keep them as cool as possible.
5: This is Business Daily from the BBC World Service. I'm Gideon Long. Cooling is a big issue at data centres. Think of the heat that your laptop or even your mobile phone generates when it's in constant use, and then multiply that many times over. These facilities house powerful computers, and they get hot. The one I visited is mostly air-cooled, but some data centres are cooled using water. And in some countries, that's a problem. In Chile, back in March, thousands of people marched through the capital Santiago to mark World Water Day. Much of Chile is incredibly dry, and even the area around Santiago is semi-arid. Access to water is a constant worry. And yet the country has tried to turn itself into something of a data centre hub. Dozens of facilities have sprouted up, including at least 8 in Quilicura, an urban industrial zone just north of the capital. Google owns one of the sites. Rodrigo Vallejos is an environmentalist who lives in Quilicura, and he says Google's data centre is sucking precious water out of the ground, leaving nearby wetlands parched.
14: 10 años atrás, la humedad tenía agua. Hoy, en la actualidad, hay sectores que están completamente secos.
15: 10 years ago, the wetlands had water, but nowadays parts of them are completely dry. The problem is that Google has been granted the right to extract up to 50 litres of water per second from underground, from the same sources that feed the wetlands. That's 1.5 billion litres of water a year. They use the water to cool the data centres, and it isn't recycled. From the cooling towers, you can see the water evaporating into the atmosphere.
16: In response, Google says its data centre in Quilicura consumes around 460 million litres of water a year, less than one average-sized golf course. It also says it's offsetting its water use by helping to build state-of-the-art irrigation systems on nearby farmland. If water is a worry in Chile, in the United States, the concern is often that data centres put strain on the energy grid. They consume huge amounts of electricity. There are also worries about the sheer number of them. 40% of the world's data centre capacity is in the US, and the likes of Google, Amazon and Meta have plans to build many more. The Data Centre Coalition is the industry association in the US. Dan Diorio is its Vice President of State Policy.
6: Demand in the U.S. will reach 80 gigawatts by 2030, and that's up from 25 gigawatts in 2024. So we are going to over triple our demand for data centers. And so the industry is building out in the United States, but also globally to meet that demand. All indications are that we are still behind.
16: And Dan, are all local authorities in the U.S. enthusiastic about having data centers built in their areas, or have some decided they just don't want them?
6: Well, that's certainly true. Some have decided that data centers don't fit their economic development goals. But for all of those communities that may have said, you know, we don't want a data center, we have many more communities in which data centers will significantly fit their economic development needs. We see concerns that if a data center is being built and then your utility bill goes up, that they are one and the same. The real data shows that utility regulation and utility rates, electricity rates, are far more complicated than that. We see concerns that data centers are excessive water users, when in reality they are amongst the most efficient water users in the economy.
16: But there have been some calls, haven't there, for a nationwide moratorium on the construction of data centers in the United States, at least for now. Those calls have been led by the Democrats, Senator Bernie Sanders and Congresswoman Alexandria Ocasio-Cortez. Let's have a listen to what Ocasio-Cortez said recently.
7: These companies are now so desperate to profit off of the AI boom that they are racing to construct thousands of giant AI data centers and jacking up the utility costs of everyday Americans to pay for it. Just one hyperscale data center consumes the same amount of energy in 1 second as 100,000 households. People's energy bills around the country are skyrocketing in order to pay for these AI data centers for them. More than 100 local communities across 12 states have already enacted local moratoriums on data centers, and Congress itself has a moral obligation to stand with them and stop big tech from ruining their communities.
16: Alexandria Ocasio-Cortez there. Dan, ruining communities.
6: Well, I think it's very disappointing to see a member of Congress espouse basically untrue statements and significant misperceptions about the industry. If I could address the Congresswoman's desire to have a national moratorium, we are employing millions of construction workers throughout the country to build these facilities. We are providing years of reliable work for the skilled trades. And I think a national moratorium would be utterly devastating for the economy.
16: So if we're struggling to live with data centers, what can we do about it? How do we make them more palatable to local communities?
17: My name is Alistair Spears. I'm the general manager for Azure Global Infrastructure. Azure is Microsoft's cloud platform that powers banks, financial services, healthcare operations, and a lot of other cloud services at Microsoft.
16: Alistair spends much of his time thinking about how we can make data centers more efficient, make them consume less energy and less water. A few years back, for example, Microsoft came up with a novel way of keeping data centers cool.
17: We decided to essentially build an underwater data center and drop it off the coast of Scotland in the North Sea. Underwater, temperature is much more regulated. You can cool the facility much easier as well. We found that the reliability of our underwater data center was higher than our land-based data centers as well. But in the end, it is still more economical to build on land than it is to build underwater. It's a great technology. It's a good option for us in our kit bag of options, but it does come with its own challenges as well. Like, maintenance is required. It's more challenging to do maintenance in scuba gear than it is to just walk down a data center hallway.
16: From sea to space, Elon Musk and others have proposed building data centers in space. How feasible is that?
17: You could think that in space, with solar power being more abundant, And with space being cold, you could essentially run data centers. You know, the overall life cycle cost of launching data centers into space, there have to be some fairly major breakthroughs in access to space before it becomes truly economical.
16: So interesting concepts. Are there other, perhaps less eye-catching, but perhaps more workable innovations in the pipeline that might solve some of these problems that we face with data centers?
17: One of the ways that you can keep a component cool is to essentially bring the cooling closer to the areas that generate heats. And that's the idea of a technology called microfluidics. More and more chips are being made in three dimensions. They're essentially wafers on wafers on wafers. Using microfluidics, you can essentially cut channels into the chip itself and get a much more efficient cooling of that chip.
16: And so when you look to the future, Alistair, can you envisage data centers that use far less electricity and far less water as well, and that therefore are more acceptable to the general public?
17: Almost everything we do, whether it's from banking to healthcare to communicating, uses the cloud. And the cloud is using these data centers. But it's really important then, as we build these data centers, that we maintain that social license to operate, making sure we're not using more power or more water or more land than the local community can provide. And the one thing with technology is that it gets better and better, smaller and smaller, and more efficient over time. And that's the same curve we're seeing now with data centers.
16: Alistair Spears there, offering perhaps a glimmer of hope that the data centres of tomorrow might be more palatable to the public than those of today. In the meantime, the debate about how we live with these giant warehouses, monuments to our digital age, is likely to continue. That's it for this edition of Business Daily. I'm Gideon Long. Thanks for listening.
3: Rail strike hits America's busiest city. It's World Business Express from the BBC World Service. I'm Leanna Byrne. Also, how the war in Iran is affecting Kenya's economy and India's too. So if you're trying to get into New York this morning, good luck.
18: What do we want?
19: Contract!
18: What do we want?
19: Now! Wages! Wages!
3: A record strike has brought the Long Island Railroad to a halt, leaving hundreds of thousands of commuters scrambling for alternatives and raising concerns about the wider economic impact of the disruption. New York Governor Kathy Hochul called on both sides to come to a resolution.
20: We all know that the railroad is the lifeblood of Long Island. Without it, life as we know it is simply not possible. The bottom line is, no one wins in a strike. Everyone is hurt. But I believe, I know a deal can be reached to end this strike and end it soon. But to reach the deal, as I've said before, the MTA needs a partner. The MTA has made multiple generous offers with real wage increases. I urge both sides to come together as soon as possible and resolve this.
3: Stefanos Chen is a reporter covering the city's transit system at the New York Times.
21: So far this morning, we're getting a mixed reporting of lots of disruptions and frustration from riders on Long Island trying to get into Queens and Manhattan. The issue is that with this entire Long Island Railroad service out of service, and it being the largest passenger rail service in the country, there aren't an adequate number of alternatives for this volume of riders to get to work.
3: So what are the workers asking for, and why did those talks break down?
21: This really came down to the wire on Friday night, which is at 12:01 midnight, 12:01 a.m. Saturday is when the strike began. Essentially because since 2022, these five unions who represent about half of the LIRR workers have gone without raises. And in that time period have been asking for a percentage-based raise for 2026 that they say would help keep up with inflation. As of the latest negotiations, the MTA, which runs the railroad, is about one percentage point away from what the unions are seeking. But that is what is holding up the deal currently, basically a higher raise in 2026, which they cannot agree on.
3: So how are New Yorkers feeling about this? Is there public sympathy for the workers?
21: I think there is a well of sympathy for workers in general. However, especially in cases where this begins to cut into people's schedules. I think the frustrations grow as the longer this goes on. The last time we had a strike on the LIRR was in 1994, and it only lasted for 2 days before the governor capitulated mostly. We are now entering the third day and right in the middle of a busy work week. There are plenty of sports events and other social activities coming up this week as well that could really frustrate riders as this continues.
3: And listen, it's one of the busiest cities in the world. So is there any realistic signs this gets resolved today, or should you New Yorkers prepare for just more disruption for it to continue on?
21: It's hard to say. That negotiations went on past midnight last night. They are back at it this morning. But both sides seem pretty much at an impasse. And even if they do emerge with the deal today, riders should understand that it's going to take close to a day at least to get the system back up and running, because there are just so many logistics to in moving these trains back to where they need to go.
3: That was New York Times reporter Stefanos Chen. Now, rising fuel prices around the world have led to a nationwide strike by public transportation operators in Kenya. Commuters in major towns are reporting significant disruptions and reduced services. The government is calling for urgent talks to resolve the issue, while police have used tear gas to break up some of the protests. Albert Karakacha is chair of the Matutu Owners Association, a transport lobby group for minibus taxis in Kenya.
0: I've spoken to people in Mombasa. I've spoken to our members in Malindi, all over the country. And we are striking because of the issue of the increment of the diesel, because the diesel is the one which drives the economy of this country.
3: That was Albert Karakacha, chair of the Matutu Owners Association in Kenya. Now, let's get an update on oil prices. With me now, Rachel Winter, partner and investment manager at Killick & Co. Hello, Rachel.
1: Hello.
3: Right, Brent crude, the international benchmark, it was up slightly earlier in the day, but it seems to be back down a little again. What was moving the price today?
1: Well, it continues to be incredibly volatile. It's been moving around between $90 and $110 per barrel since the start of March. So we're seeing huge amounts of volatility. At the moment, it's towards the upper end of that range. This morning, it was up a bit because Trump had said that time is of the essence for Iran. But this afternoon, it has come down a bit. And that's because there have been reports that Iran has shared some revised terms as to a deal for ending the war.
3: I think it's easy to get whiplash from all these oil price changes. Also, another one, Rachel. Interesting reporting today that the war is affecting mortgage rates in the US and Europe.
1: Yes, so because oil prices have been so much higher, that is expected to cause higher inflation. And when inflation is higher, interest rates will be higher. And that's all feeding into mortgage rates. So across the world, we are starting to see mortgage rates going up. And at the moment, the situation appears to be most severe in the UK. So to give you an example, if we go back to March, a two-year mortgage in the UK would cost less than 4% per year. And that's now gone up to...
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26: BBC World Service. I'm Nkechi Obonna in Nairobi with Focus on Africa. Uncertainty surrounds Somalia's democracy as opposition members challenge government's extension of the presidential term and elections postponed to next year. What's the impact on the country's security?
27: Majority of South Central Somalia is still held by Al-Shabaab, and so how do you transport voting materials to those areas?
26: And in Zimbabwe, plans are underway to return land earlier seized from white farmers more than two decades later. What's behind the move?
27: Zimbabwe is heavily indebted to the IMF and the World Bank and a lot of the affiliated institutions. It owes about $14 billion, and so it's really struggling under the weight of this.
26: That's all on the BBC Tonight in Focus. First, the news.
28: BBC News with Govinda Gill. The health authorities in the Democratic Republic of Congo say an American doctor is among the latest confirmed cases of Ebola in the east of the country. The outbreak, which has been declared an international public health emergency, has killed more than 90 people so far. Despite the focus on Ebola, Trish Newport, the MSF's emergency program manager, explained how the team would also ensure preventable diseases were not forgotten.
29: What we have seen in previous Ebola outbreaks is that access to healthcare is diminished during Ebola, and we want to make sure that Ebola is responded to, but that also people are not dying from preventable diseases. So number one is protect our activities, protect our staff, and protect our patients. And the other thing that we're doing is working with the Ministry of Health to respond to the outbreak.
28: Donald Trump's dropped a $10 billion lawsuit against the U.S. tax agency. The president and two of his sons had sued the IRS in January, saying it should have done more to prevent a leak of their tax returns. A court filing showed the case had been withdrawn, but it's not clear if a settlement was reached. The Maldivian government says the bodies of four Italian divers who went missing during a deep sea excursion last week have been located. An official said the bodies were found inside a 60-metre deep cave in the Vavu Atoll by a team of highly trained Finnish and Maldivian divers. Ambarasan Ethiarajan outlines the possible reasons for the fatalities.
30: They ran out of oxygen. That's one theory. The second one, the composition of these oxygen cylinders, how much you have oxygen, nitrogen, helium. It has to be in the right mix, especially when you go very deep into the water and the high compression happens. And third, probably something happened inside the cave and the sand and dust kicked up. It is a dangerous mission, but the Maldivian government says for recreation, you don't go below 30 meters, that is illegal. And there was no mention of the cave. So how did they manage to go to the cave without informing anyone else or the Maldivian authorities?
28: The Israeli military has raided another flotilla of boats attempting to break the Israeli naval blockade of the Gaza Strip, this time in international waters off Cyprus. The latest boats departed Turkey on Thursday. Yolande Nell is in Jerusalem.
2: Live broadcasts from the latest global Samud flotilla showed Israeli naval forces boarding several boats one after another. Israeli reports say that Israeli soldiers detained activists on board and were transferring them to Israel. Communication with some boats has been lost, the flotilla organisers say, while others are still sailing southwest of Cyprus. Israel's foreign ministry described the flotilla as a provocation for the sake of provocation and said it involved two violent Turkish groups.
28: The last vessel to try to get to Gaza was also stopped in international waters. World news from the BBC. Greenland's Prime Minister Jens Frederik Nielsen has said his first meeting with the US envoy to the autonomous Danish territory was constructive. Jeff Landry is paying his first visit to Greenland 5 months after being appointed by President Trump, who has repeatedly said he wants to take control of the Arctic island. Britain's embattled Prime Minister Keir Starmer has said he won't walk away from the job as political uncertainty continues to grip the country. Sir Keir said he wouldn't set out a timetable to leave office. Almost 100 Labour MPs have called on Keir Starmer to quit following disastrous local election results earlier this month. The head of one of Britain's oldest scientific institutions has warned that using AI tools could make humans less intelligent. The director of the Royal Museum's Greenwich said over-reliance on the technology could stop people from exploring ideas for themselves. Zoe Kleinman has more details.
5: Coming up with new ideas and questioning and challenging the ideas of others is how we make sense of the world around us and learn more about it, Paddy Rogers says. The man in charge of the 350-year-old Royal Observatory in Greenwich warns that human curiosity is too vital to be satisfied by the quick answers delivered by AI. He's concerned that over-reliance on the tech could leave people more vulnerable to misinformation and society less able to engage with science. AI bosses say they believe the technology will soon be able to function at the same level as humans.
28: Spain's High Court has ordered the country's tax authorities to repay around $70 million to the singer Shakira. She welcomed the ruling, saying it set the record straight after years of brutal public exposure. The court found the Colombian star had been incorrectly charged tens of millions of dollars in taxes on earnings from her world tour that year. That's the latest BBC News.
6: Hello there and welcome to Focus on Africa. I am Nkechi Obonna in Nairobi. Somalia's presidency insists that the term has been extended till next year, despite opposition's move to block it. What's the impact of this constitutional amendment and delayed polls on the country's democracy?
7: I think eventually it will result in an indirect process, at least for the federal government level, meaning the MPs and the president will have to be selected through that indirect process. But there might be an agreement to allow for local council elections to be done directly. And I think that's some of the progress everyone wants to see.
6: Also, Zimbabwe has begun returning land to white farmers more than 20 years after they were seized in a land reform by former President Robert Mugabe. What's behind this move?
12: It's a trade-off. What the Zimbabwean government has essentially been forced to do to placate the foreign funders is to honour the commitment that it made. Even before the land takeovers, the government had signed a bilateral property protection agreements with citizens of foreign countries. And so when this land was taken over, it was essentially a violation of that agreement.
6: It's Monday, May 18th. We begin in Somalia, where ideally President Sheikh Mohamud's tenure should have expired last Friday. But a contentious constitutional amendment has extended it to May 15th next year. However, the country's electoral process continues to generate sharp debate between the federal government and opposition leaders, with growing concerns over transparency, security, and the timeline for the next elections. Government officials say reforms are necessary to strengthen democratic institutions and ensure stability, while opposition groups accuse the administration of attempting to influence the electoral framework in its favor. Opposition leaders argue the current direction risks undermining trust among stakeholders and voters. We heard from Farhan Ali Ahmed, a former state minister of internal security and now an opposition member.
0: We are saying that is the end of the term, but the government, they are claiming that there is a new constitution, and that new constitution says the term of the government is extended until next year, 2026, 15 of May. But this constitution was not agreed upon. All parties or political organizations or member states of the Somali Republic, it is only unilateral decision taken by the current government. The opposition wants a free and fair election. We want an agreed electoral terms. We want to have an electoral commission that is neutral. From now on, we wanted to pressure the government to come out and agree upon the electoral models. The term has finished.
6: Farhan Ali Ahmed there. Now, defending the government's position on the electoral process, I spoke to Dr. Suleiman Ali Hussein, the state minister for the Ministry of Livestock. He responds to the claim that the government's term is over.
3: The government constitution continue functioning while the national leaders work peaceful and democratic process. Our electoral commission is going on and working among the local council and regional parliamentary federal member states. So the work is going on.
6: Why has the election process taken so long? Because we understand that the elections were meant to happen earlier, but they didn't happen. So what exactly is responsible for that delay?
3: The electoral process has taken some time due to the several challenges, political consultation, and completing the constitution. Our constitution was drafted previously, so Somalia is recovering. Everything will be going as well as the government want and as well as our people want.
6: Right. And can you state categorically what concrete steps are being taken to resolve the standoff regarding the elections?
3: The federal government of Somalia has continued dialogue with the federal member states, opposition leaders and other stakeholders to continue for one more vote election. And this has been already established technically, politically. Everything is going on nowadays and the electoral commission is going on. So we are committed to resolve differences and to finalize for that mechanism.
6: You mentioned a one person, one vote. What does this mean in real terms regarding the election process?
3: Somalia was being in an election for a long time, has been in an indirect election. So nowadays we have started one person, one vote for the election among the federal member states. So participation of this program, we are focusing on that one. So the Electoral Commission of the Somalia is going on and working with that thing.
6: That's State Minister Dr. Suleiman Ali Hussein in Mogadishu. Now, to help us unpack the implications of the ongoing electoral debate and its impact on the country, I spoke to Samira Guide, a regional and security analyst, also founder of Balkis Insights, a think tank dedicated to advancing peace and security in the Horn of Africa. She first explained what the election process is in Somalia.
7: At the moment, we really don't have an election process agreed. There is different points of view on what that election process should look like. The mandate for the current government ended on the 15th of May. And as of that moment, the government has been insisting that it passed a new constitution, new amendments to the constitution that grant it an additional year. And they plan on implementing it, the electoral process, eventually through one person, one vote. That's not really accepted by the rest of opposition and the federal member states. The federal member states say that the two elections that the government has held supposedly under one person, one vote did not meet that criteria at all. So what has usually happened whenever we get ourselves in this situation, because this is the fourth time Our mandate is ending in Somalia without an agreement. There's usually a negotiated settlement between the Somali political elite, and that usually results in an indirect way of electing whoever becomes president, which means initially it used to be clan elders. Then we started saying that the clan elders select delegates, who delegates again select the members of parliament, and then members of parliament select the eventual president.
6: So is that the same process we're going to see now, or it's still uncertain what this procedure would entail?
7: I think eventually it will result in an indirect process, at least for the federal government level, meaning the MPs and the president will have to be selected through that indirect process. But there might be an agreement to allow for local council elections to be done directly. And I think that's some of the progress everyone wants to see.
6: Samira, you know, I spoke to Government Minister Dr. Suleiman Ali Hussein, and he told me that President Hassan Sheikh Mohamud's term has not come to an end. It has been extended to the 15th of May 2027. Could you tell me what that means for Somalis and how people are reacting to that constitutional amendment, and if people accept it?
7: I think majority do not accept that amendment, other than the president, his cabinet, and not even majority of his cabinet, the parliamentarians that support this government. Those are the ones who are pushing for this amendment. Majority of Somali stakeholders, the Somali public, all recognize that every 4 years there has to be a change of government, and that there has to be a negotiation on how that change of government happens. So there's, I think, widespread opposition to that extension of government. The same thing happened during President Farmajo's time last time. And what that resulted into is armed conflict that, again, forced the president to negotiations and agree on an electoral path. I think there will be a technical extension for sure, but terming it a constitutional extension, granting himself a constitutional extension, is what I think no one agrees to.
6: And you spoke earlier about the one-person, one-vote system that President Mohamud is trying to introduce. Why is the opposition rejecting it?
7: I think it's not that it's rejected. I think that's the ideal. Everyone recognizes that we do need to eventually get to people selecting their own representatives, that the system that we have is quite difficult. The president, the candidates, they all recognize that the last process, which was led mainly by the federal member state leaders and were determining who the MPs would be, was quite difficult for them to maneuver, and they don't want to go back to that system. But a one-person, one-vote system that is equal and fair to everyone is what everyone is looking for. But with the current system that the president is using, first of all, he determined that it will be just two parties that can run. His party and one other party. I think they eventually accepted that a third party can run. Second issue is that the electoral commission that is running this election is completely selected by the president. One of his campaigners during his campaign is the head of that electoral committee. And so there's a question about the impartiality of that committee. And then there is the system itself. It's a digital system that's not been bought by the government through government official means. The president has gone on record saying that he has personally purchased the system, and he has put his own funds towards this election. And so there's questions about even who the voters are.
6: Mm. And is the country realistically prepared to hold a one-person, one-vote election? I mean, politically, institutionally, security-wise as well. Are people sensitized enough to take on this one-person, one-vote system?
7: Majority of South Central Somalia is still held by Al-Shabaab. I would say the periphery especially, you would see around 30 to 40% of Somalia's land mass is held by that group. And so how do you transport, voters or transport voting materials to those areas? And then even before and after the election, how are voters secure and assured that Al-Shabaab will not take, action against them? And then politically, there's no political settlement among Somalis on how this system works. Federal member states have opposed this. At least three have opposed this. Of course, Somaliland being outside of the vote. So for those many reasons, I don't think we are really ready. But I would say, building up on first doing it at the district council level and then moving up, you will eventually sensitize people enough.
6: Many thanks to Samira Guide. This is Focus on Africa from the BBC World Service. Mm-hmm. The year is 2000, and former President of Zimbabwe, Robert Mugabe, has just encouraged locals in the country to start taking over white-owned commercial farms.
1: We came here to occupy this place.
13: You're occupying this place?
1: Yes. From now onwards, this is ours.
13: Which this fall?
6: This moment in history marked the beginning of the fast-track land reform program, which led to the chaotic and often violent seizures of farms across the country. But now, Zimbabwe has recently announced a major policy shift to return 67 seized foreign-owned farms to European nationals and pay $146 million in compensation for confiscated property. This move aims to mend ties with Western countries, resolve long-standing land disputes from the Mugabe era, and unlock international debt relief for Zimbabwe. The Treasury data showed the payments would settle claims by property owners from Denmark, Germany, the Netherlands, Switzerland, and former Yugoslavia. I had a chat with my colleague Shingai Nyoka in Zimbabwe, who has covered the story extensively over the years. She began by telling me how exactly these farms first got into the hands of white settlers and how land during the colonial era was allocated.
27: Unkechi, this conflict goes back to the end of the 19th century, so decades and decades ago. The pioneers led by Cecil John Rhodes arrived in what is Zimbabwe, essentially looking for gold, and decided to settle because the climate was just really conducive, not just for mining, but also for agriculture. And so what we saw in the 1930s was laws where the good land was reserved for the white settlers, and the land that was occupied by blacks was often violently taken over.
6: And how did the government of Zimbabwe end up taking this land or enabling black people in the country to take back the land?
27: Well, it first started with the War of Liberation. That was one of the key tenets, was, you know, it wasn't just to ensure that every person has suffrage, that every person has the right to vote, but also that that land was taken back. And so it was just one of the key policies that underpinned the independence of Zimbabwe.
14: These people have told us we have to get out right now. They've come to move us out.
27: And so for many, many decades after that, nothing was really happening, and it was a source of frustration. And so we started to see in the late 1980s and 1990s, people taking over land on their own, really without government intervention. And so I think at the time, the then president, Robert Mugabe, just saw that it was a good political point to score.
15: The British are threatening to withdraw their companies. We say the sooner you do it, the better. Please, Mr. Brown, withdraw all your companies from Zimbabwe.
27: That's when the government essentially took over the control of this operation to take back the land. And as many people probably remember, it was incredibly violent, almost reminiscent of what had happened during the colonial era.
6: We remember it was a highly divisive and controversial move. How did it affect Zimbabwe's international image, its standing, its foreign relations, and all of that?
27: Well, it depends which side of the divide you're standing on. But in terms of Zimbabwe's relations with Western countries, the relationship took a dive. Many of the white farmers were either active citizens or former citizens of countries like the UK and Europe. Zimbabwe essentially became a pariah. But I think I'd like to cycle back just before that. Zimbabwe's economy had been going down even before all of this controversy. And so Zimbabwe hadn't been paying back its loans to the World Bank and the IMF. And so it had already been cut off and wasn't eligible for new loans, which, as you know, are really critical in terms of economic development. And so what happened is that when the Western community made Zimbabwe a pariah and stopped funding programs, because Zimbabwe was very heavily reliant on foreign aid, that essentially collapsed the economy.
15: I will declare the fight to be on. And it will be a fight to the finish, I can tell you. And they won't win the fight, we will win it.
6: Let's talk about the white farmers whose lands were taken

0: And that was a good 20, 25 years ago. So you can imagine just where they are now. Many of them are pensioners. But I think it's important to point out that many of them also were able to move into the city and develop a very successful agro-processing businesses, businesses linked to processing agricultural products. You know, the situation hasn't been as dire. But what we've also seen with this government policy over the last 10 years or so, that some of them are back on the farms, leasing out land from black farmers.
1: Who owns the land now? Is it Zimbabweans or the government is in custody?
0: Well, the land that was taken over is essentially in the hands of the state. And that has been incredibly contentious. You know, people in the UK and in countries like Mozambique might be quite familiar with the issue of tenure, the 100-year leases where you loan the land, you don't own it outright. And so the government currently, as it stands, owns the majority of the land. But what they're trying to do, because it's been really difficult for farmers to borrow from the banks using those title deeds or those leases from the government, because if the bank loans you money and then you don't end up paying, where are you going to get the money from? Is the government going to be good for that? Are they going to give you the leases? And are the leases going to be worth anything? And so there's a lot of debate right now. And the government has said that it is trying to reform that land tenure system to ensure that there's value in the land.
1: And Shingai, now that 67 farmlands are being returned to foreign farmers, we also hear that $148 million would be given in compensation. One can only imagine what would happen to the current occupants of these lands.
0: You're right. It's a trade-off. What the Zimbabwean government has essentially been forced to do to placate the foreign funders is to honour the commitment that it made. Even before the land takeovers, the government had signed a bilateral property protection agreements with citizens of foreign countries. And so when this land was taken over, it was essentially a violation of that agreement.
2: Someone was born around the era where the farms were taken from white farmers and given back to African Zimbabwean farmers. I can say there's the other side of this conversation where we are saying when those farms were taken over by Zimbabwean farmers, these farmers have been on these farms for over 20 years with no title deeds, with no proof that these farms do belong to them. And when the government is coming to pick these farms, it means there's no compensation. There's no certainty.
0: Some of the concerns, I think, are based on whether that land is actually available. There's a long, long list of applicants that for many, many years have been waiting to be allocated some of the land that was taken over. And it has always been a source of conflict, accusations that the best farms were taken over by the political elites and by people that are powerful. And so some of those farms that were taken over are actually inhabited by some of the elite, the political elite.
3: So I work with young people, I organize with young people, and I tell you what they're already saying. This country is not for us. That's the message they're receiving, whether the government intends it or not. When young Zimbabweans see that land can be taken and returned based on political pressure rather than transparent legal process, what does that teach them? It teaches them that the property in Zimbabwe is precarious, that your security depends on the law, but on who is in power.
1: Let's talk about the timing. This is something that has raised a lot of concerns because Zimbabwe is currently discussing debt relief with Denmark, Switzerland, Germany, and the Netherlands. Some of the foreign nationals who are getting their land back also happen to be natives of these countries. Shingai, are these two related or it's a mere coincidence?
0: It is not a mere coincidence. And the way the government sees it, and I think the way a lot of people here see it, is that it had to happen at some point, that the government had to be pragmatic. Zimbabwe is heavily indebted to the IMF and the World Bank and a lot of the affiliated institutions. It owes about $14 billion. And so it's really struggling under the weight of this. Much of that debt is in arrears and penalties. And so Zimbabwe has been in negotiations with these organizations, which, as we know, are heavily influenced by some of the countries that you've mentioned.
1: Many thanks to my colleague, Shingai Nyoka in Harare.

0: And that's it on Focus on Africa today. Should you want to speak with us, send a WhatsApp message on +254 791 269 243 or email us on focusonafrica@bbc.co.uk. You can also leave a message on social media at BBC Africa or my handle at I am Nkechi Nna, and that's with double N. Today's episode was produced by Kigante Shumba, Bella Twine, and Rukia Bule in Nairobi. The senior journalist in charge was Charles Gitonga, and David Kenyon Jui, the technical producer. Our editors are Priya Sipi and Mariam Abdullah. I am Nkechi Ogbonna, and I'll speak to you again soon.
1: This is the BBC World Service, looking into how home and work can be adapted to improve life for people with ADHD.
2: It's a condition.
1: This is the BBC World Service, looking into how home and work can be adapted to improve life for people with ADHD.
2: It's a condition that affects how people focus, manage their energy, and control impulses.
3: It affects every aspect of my life, from planning to organising.
2: And what are some of the things you need to make your job easier?
3: Some people need to be in a brightly coloured environment because they need somewhere more stimulating, but also they might just need to work somewhere really quiet. The key is having that variety of spaces.
2: Our reporter met a family that's re-engineered their home to work with their neurodiversity rather than against it.
4: In the playroom, the star of the show is a bright blue hammock-like swing hanging from the roof. Creating a space with movement-based activity in mind is really important.
1: How to Thrive with ADHD, Tuesday at 7 and 14 GMT.
5: Hello, I'm Dalith Lloyd, and this is Sport Today on the BBC World Service, bringing you the sports stories the world is talking about. Arsenal can move a step closer to winning the Premier League with a win against Burnley this Monday. We'll find out about German club Elversberg after they were promoted to the Bundesliga for the first time in the club's history. And we'll discover more about the new USPGA champion Aaron Rye. That's all on Sport Today, right after the BBC News.
6: BBC News with Govinda Gill. Congolese officials say an American doctor is among the latest confirmed cases of Ebola in the new outbreak in the eastern DRC. With nearly 90 reported deaths and no vaccine, health officials are urging people to maintain strict hygiene. More than 200 people were arrested in Kenya during demonstrations and a nationwide transport strike over a steep rise in fuel prices. Protesters blocked roads in some places, police fired tear gas, and six police officers were injured. Nairobi says the price hike is because of the Iran war. Donald Trump has dropped a $10 billion lawsuit against the US tax agency. The president and two of his sons sued the IRS in January over the leak of their tax returns. The bodies of four Italian divers who died in a deep sea cave in the Maldives have been found. The search was described as high risk and complex. Additional dives will be needed to recover them. A London court heard that an Iranian journalist working for an Iranian opposition television station was stabbed and wounded by men operating on behalf of Tehran. Two Romanian men are accused of being part of the attack on Puria Zarati. They deny the charges. The only person ever charged in the assassination of the Congolese independence leader, Patrice Lumumba, has died before he could stand trial. The death of 93-year-old Etienne Davignon, a former Belgian diplomat, ends the landmark case over the 1961 killing. Mr. Davignon had denied involvement. The head of one of Britain's oldest scientific institutions has warned that using AI could make humans less intelligent. The director of the Royal Museum's Greenwich said over-reliance on its instant answers might stop people from exploring ideas for themselves, possibly limiting human innovation. BBC News.
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5: It certainly is. A very big hello and warm welcome to Sport Today with me, Delith Lloyd, this Monday. Well, coming up over the next half an hour, we'll learn about golf's newest star, Englishman Aaron Rye, who 26 years ago had dreams of taking part in a different sport.
11: Tiger Woods, because he gets all the balls on the green.
12: What do you want to be when you grow up?
11: A racing driver.
5: Well, Rye might not have become a racing driver, but he certainly used his driver to good effect at the USPGA in Philadelphia. We'll be reflecting as well on another historic Six Nations Grand Slam for England's Red Roses. But we have to start with a brilliant story and with German football, where there's been a fairy tale promotion. Elversberg, a village team from the municipality of Spiesen-Elversberg, have reached the Bundesliga for the first time in their history. Now, the municipality has a population of 12,800, has no train station or town hall. The village of Elversberg itself has only 7,500 inhabitants, which is 2,000 fewer than the number of fans who were inside their stadium on Sunday. Just 5 years ago, they were playing amateur football in the fourth tier, but they clinched their promotion on the final day of the season with a 3-0 win, causing their coach Vincent Wagner to describe it as Elversberg's moon landing. When joining us from Helena Algert is a journalist from Hamburg, in Hamburg. Helena, guten Tag to you. What a great story this is. What has the reaction been to Elversberg's promotion in Germany?
13: It's been a huge surprise for most people. Like you've just said, it's an incredibly small village in the middle of nowhere, close to the French border, very, very rural area. And never before has Bundesliga been played in a town this small. Even Heidenheim or Hoffenheim since Heim are bigger, so it truly is a moon landing, and Germans love an underdog story, of course. So people have celebrated Elversberg a lot.
5: I can imagine the celebrations are still going on as well. I believe they were in the playoffs last season as well, which probably would have garnered them some interest and wider profile, as it were. I suppose many people, however, before Sunday wouldn't have heard of them.
13: Definitely, yeah. They played in the fourth league in 2021, and it's been very unlikely in rapid rise up the ranks since then. Last year, they came close. They lost to Heidenheim in the playoffs. Was very unlucky. They conceded a goal in extra time, and it put them on the radar, but many people thought it was kind of a one-off thing, since their budget is extremely low, and there's many bigger clubs in the second Bundesliga, like Hertha BSC, Kaiserslautern, Nuremberg's club with an iconic history, but they didn't manage to do what Elversberg just did.
5: I've seen some of the pictures with the fans celebrating with the players on the pitch, some of the fans with beers in their hands. Tell me about their stadium, because I would imagine with promotion to the Bundesliga, it would have to have some adaptations, you would imagine, to play in the Bundesliga?
13: Definitely, yeah. It's being renovated right now to go up to a capacity of 15,000, and that's just enough for Bundesliga rules, so it's the bottom limit, so to say. And during the rebuild right now, the dressing rooms are actual shipping containers, and they will remain like that in the Bundesliga season. So one player, Lukas Schnellbacher, said that he never imagined that Harry Kane one day would come and play in a shipping container like that, but it's going to happen next season.
5: I mean, that's what's fascinating about it, because I was going to ask, you know, there's going to be superstars descending on Elversberg next season. The likes of Harry Kane, as you've mentioned, Michael Olise, Luis Diaz, everyone in that Bayern Munich team are going to be there. The interest for a match like that will just go through the roof, won't it, Helena?
13: Definitely, definitely, yeah. I think everyone knows them in the region already, and it's going to be a fantastic time for them. But I think they know that it's going to be very hard in the Bundesliga. So coach said getting promoted is like landing on the moon, okay, but staying in the Bundesliga would be like landing on Mars. So a lot more difficult still.
5: Oh, it's a fantastic story. And I believe the club's owner also runs a pharmaceutical company. Has money been a key to their success, would you say?
13: Definitely. I don't think you can do that kind of thing without money. So the founder of the pharmaceutical company, Franz Holzer, is a former Bundesliga player himself, and he's backed the club for 37 years now. They have very close ties with the company, but still, it's important to say that Holtze doesn't own the club outright. It's just his company investing in the club, and he never spent the same amount of money as, for example, Dietmar Hopp did in Hoffenheim. They're still running on a very, very low budget, and his son Dominic recalled that one day his father and he were just sitting over a beer, and they were like, oh, I think this could become something bigger. I think we could get into second division, and they did, and now they're even in the first Bundesliga.
14: Incredible, incredible. It's what fairy tales are made of. Helene, it's been great to chat to you on Sport Today. Dankeschön for taking the time to speak to us. Helene Algert, there, a journalist based in Hamburg currently. Congratulations to Elversberg. And we'll be following their story, no doubt, next season as well, and seeing how they get on in Germany's top flight. But in England, Arsenal can take a big step towards winning the Premier League title later on Monday when they host Burnley at the Emirates. Our football reporter, Manny Jasby, is with me. Manny, I believe you've been speaking to a former Arsenal player. How were the nerves?
15: Yes, I caught up with Adrian Clarke, a former Arsenal Academy player, just before he left home to go to the Emirates for the match. And he was quite excited because he knows that an Arsenal win will take them 5 points clear of Man City with only 6 points left to play for. But what kind of a game is he expecting?
16: Well, I'm hopeful that it'll be a nice, routine, comfortable win for Arsenal. And I think an early goal would definitely help facilitate that. But Arsenal don't tend to do things the easy way. So if truth be told, I'm expecting another torturous evening that hopefully ends well for the Gunners. But there are no guarantees in the Premier League. But this does feel like a good last fixture on home turf, I must admit.
15: What do you think the atmosphere will be like in the stadium?
16: Oh, I think the atmosphere is going to be absolutely electric. I know that a lot of the Arsenal supporters are going to get to the ground very early to greet the coach, just like they did for the Atletico Madrid game. And the noise that night in the Champions League semi-final was off the charts, really. And I think that the fans themselves are really keen to replicate that kind of noise level, that kind of atmosphere. So even though there will be nerves, there'll be some apprehension, I'm sure, in the stands, I do think that the supporters also realise they have a part to play and they're going to bring everything that they can to it, certainly ahead of the game. And let's see how it pans out. But Burnley already relegated. You would imagine that this would be a tough evening for them. But professional footballers, they can be stubborn. And they would dearly, I'm sure, love to make this as difficult for Arsenal as they can.
15: It's interesting that you've mentioned that, actually, because I wonder what you think about Burnley's approach. Will they be a bunch of players, some of whom are already thinking about their next club and others who just want a break? I mean, are they really going to be concerned whether Arsenal win the league or not?
16: I'm not entirely sure. Look, most professional footballers have a conscience and they want to play for the badge, play for the supporters, play to impress other clubs if they're looking to leave. And they will do their best. But there is a difference. I don't think there's any point pretending that there isn't. There is a difference between a team that has something to play for and a team that really don't. And that, fortunately for the case of Arsenal, should apply tonight. You know, that 5% extra that Burnley would certainly be looking to find had they still been in with a chance of survival shouldn't be there. But I think this match is down to Arsenal. It's less about what Burnley do. It's about Arsenal's players staying calm and playing at a really high tempo, not getting fazed by the occasion, making good decisions in those key moments that really matter. And if Arsenal's players can do that, they'll win the game. No matter how well or how badly Burnley play, they will win the game because they're a stronger team. So this is less about Burnley. It's all about Arsenal. Can they keep their emotions in check? Can they produce their best form when it really matters? And look, this isn't just about this season, by the way. This team has been building towards this kind of moment for 3, 4, 5 years. So all of that work comes down to the last two games of the season. So hopefully they'll be able to bring their best.
15: Arsenal have had a couple of significant results recently, beating Fulham 3-0 in the league and then beating Atletico Madrid to reach the Champions League final. Do you think those results have freed up the players, freed their minds from some of the nerves that clearly plagued them earlier in the season?
16: It feels like there's been a change. It really does, because there's no doubt that nerves were consuming the team, that the team were apprehensive, they were playing within themselves, holding back. The Bournemouth defeat kind of encapsulated that. Since then, I wouldn't say the shackles have been off, but they've certainly played with a bit more freedom. They've played with more panache. And what are the reason behind it? I think that Victor Gyökeres finding form at the right time is big. I think the team playing to his strengths more than they have done for the entire season has also come into play. And then there's Miles Lewis-Skelly, who basically has spent most of this season on the subs bench. And Mikel Arteta decided, ahead of that Fulham game, to stick him into central midfield. And he's been an absolute revelation. He's been magnificent and definitely given the team a fresh dimension in there. So there's a few factors, really, but it's not done, is it? It's like the Arsenal put themselves into a great position, but it's not done.
15: Not yet. That's the former Arsenal player, Adrian Clarke.
14: Manny, thank you so much. Yes, it's a big couple of days coming up. Manny Jazmi, our football reporter there. Next on Sport Today, we're reflecting on a historic win for this golfer at the second major of the year.
17: The ball on its way from miles away, and now it's trundling towards the hole. It's going towards the hole. It's in the hole. It's a birdie for Aaron Rye, and it is surely the US PGA for the Englishman now. No one can stop this kind of golf.
14: Aaron Rye becoming the first Englishman there in more than a century to win the US PGA Championship, a first major win for Rye as well at the age of 31. And he says he won't change his approach to the game.
18: Golf requires a lot of consistency and a lot of consistent application. And whether you're a major winner, whether you're not a major winner, it doesn't discriminate as to what it requires of you. So I hope to continue to stay along that path and really continue to work towards that.
14: Yes, an amazing win for Rye, whose working-class parents made huge sacrifices and efforts to help him on the road to golfing superstardom that almost happened by accident. Playing with his older brother's hockey sticks as a toddler ended in Rye suffering a nasty bruise on his head. It led his mother, Dalveer, to go to the shops for plastic versions, which she thought would be safer. But instead, she came back with plastic golf clubs and changed the course of her son's life. Rye's ability became apparent as soon as he started regularly going to training at the age of four. And one of those involved with Aaron's development at a very early age was PGA professional Sean Ball. He's been reflecting on Rye's journey with the BBC's Nagam & Chetty.
19: Very emotional. You know, I've known him since he was three and kept in touch a bit. And to know I'd just helped in a little bit of his development was just fantastic. Came to play at our short course at the Three Hammers in Wolverhampton. Within a few years, he was shooting around level par, and we all knew that, gosh, this lad was a talent. So, you know, and he showed that in the end.
20: Tell me about him and his story, his family, and how they kind of got into it and their expectations.
19: Yes, his dad was obviously a big supporter, took him all over places. He ended up at Patson Park and the local clubs. You know, just a normal family from Wolverhampton, as we did get at that stage in our junior progress. We had lots of juniors. We run tournaments for them at the Three Hammers, and he just went on from there, playing the slightly bigger courses every time, playing to level par golf off the different tees as he got older and bigger.
20: When Aaron has mentioned previously, you've given his dad, Amrik, some advice that he found empowering. What was that?
19: He was about 18, 20. I said, you're not doing much as an amateur. I said, turn pro, play the mini tours. And basically within 6 years, he's moved up the ranks to the DP World Tour. And he, as I say, he did turn pro. He was just playing about, not much as an amateur. But, it was a good move for him there.
20: So just about kind of trying out different situations and seeing what fitted and what worked.
19: Yes. As I say, he moved up the ranks from mini tours to EuroPro to Challenge Tour, and you know, each within 4 or 6 years, he'd got his main card, and such a marvelous rise in such a short time.
14: Incredible. PGA professional Sean Ball there with the BBC's Naga Munchetti. Now, in the Women's Six Nations, England made history by winning an 8th successive title and 5th Grand Slam in a row by beating France 43-28 in Bordeaux in what was billed as Le Crunch. The World Cup champions extended their incredible run to 38 games unbeaten. But given the Red Roses' injuries, absentees and retirements, is this Grand Slam title win their best yet? And does this latest triumph now make England one of the greatest sports teams of all time? Well, the BBC's rugby reporter Sarah Orchard, former England men's back Hugo Monnier and World Cup winner Katie Daly-McLean were pitchside at the Stade Atlantique.
0: France absolutely came out the traps and went for it. They were 7-0 up. They had the ball for the entirety of that opening 15 minutes. It took England 20 minutes to wake up, but after that, they did not relinquish. They absolutely flew through. There was a little bit of a purple patch in the second half where maybe, just maybe, you thought France had an opportunity, but then they got cards and it all just started to unravel. Is this the greatest achievement we've seen from an England team in the Six Nations? Winning a Six Nations after a World Cup win never achieved by a men's or women's side. Hugo.
21: I asked Meg Jones that question. She came and joined us after the game. I said, did it feel harder winning this Six Nations than it did winning the World Cup? And she understood the question, and she was like, well, I mean, when you actually break it down, compartmentalise it, you got, what, 13 unavailable for injury, retirement, pregnancy. France looked to have got better throughout this tournament. Their defence had been watertight. I think there was more outside noise that may have permeated into camp, where during that World Cup of last year, it didn't matter. They just so knew who they were. But they were almost like moulding this squad together. Winning the World Cup is winning a World Cup. Katie, you've done it. You've led your country to Everest. You can't tell that way. But this felt, in its own way, a slightly bigger achievement. I spoke to John Mitchell up there, and he was almost crying with Sonny McLaughlin. And I was chatting to him, and we were just like slowly just reflecting on it. And he was almost in tears again, because he knows how deep they've had to dig, and for these young, talented Red Roses, how much they've contributed to be able to come to a place like here and get the job done.
22: I think it's the things people don't say, isn't it, that for me is, are they the greatest side that we've seen? Yes, I think we are, because nobody's just done what they've done. They've never won a World Cup. We've never been able to then go back it up in the Six Nations. Never mind before you get through pregnancy, injury, and the amount of people available. I think what's really interesting, I wonder if there was a bit of doubt in camp this week. You look at John Mitchell's interview, you look at the way Meg spoke. I wonder, yes, there's always been noise. There was loads of noise around Canada and the World Cup. Yeah. But I think they believed so deeply because they had a squad that had been together and they'd been through this. They knew they were going to do it. I wonder out there today is why we're so emotional. It's because there was a little bit of doubt. Would they be able to beat this French side with the group of players they had available? And actually, they smashed out the water. Nobody looked out of place. Defensively, they were rock solid. Yes, France were great for the first 20 minutes and the second 20 minutes of the second half. But apart from that, I think after 7 minutes, I was like, England are going to win this. Because I can honestly say I've never felt so nervous watching England since my playing days as I did walking from the studio here to come and join you guys in comms.
0: It's incredible. I mean, I have to say, I think this is one of the greatest England sides. What they have gone on from the World Cup to back this up. And as much as I'm saying it's the players, I think it's the coaching staff as well. What Lewis Deacon has had to deal with a revolving door of people playing lock and converting people and having to teach them. I've never been in a line-out. I've never been in an international level either. But I imagine it's quite complicated, the playbook, and understanding the different moving parts of it. So hats off to them.
14: Hats off to the Red Roses indeed. The BBC's rugby reporter Sarah Orchard there, former England men's back Hugo Monnier and World Cup winner Katie Daly-McLean there for us on Sport Today. Now, finally on Sport Today, we're looking ahead to the Europa League final on Wednesday. Now, Spanish football manager Unai Emery has won 4 Europa League titles. Can he win a 5th, though, with Aston Villa? Emery led Sevilla to 3 Europa League titles in a row between 2014 and 2016, before then winning it again with Villarreal in 2021. So why is he so successful in European football's second-tier competition? On the latest More Than the Score podcast, I was joined by the German football broadcaster Konstantin Eckner and the BBC's Nick Mashiter to find out what makes Emery tick.
2: Well, the pressure's off, isn't it? To a certain extent, of course. Unai Emery had been always adamant that the league was the priority. The qualification for the Champions League via the league was the priority. They've done that now because he was obviously rightly saying, look, it's 50-50. We might not win the Europa League, and therefore we have to guarantee ourselves Champions League qualification through the league. So, yeah, they've done that. I don't think they've been as consistently good this year as they have been over the last couple of seasons. They've looked tired. They've stuttered. Prior to Liverpool, they'd only won 3 out of 13 in the Premier League. So certainly in 2026, since the turn of the year, Villa have not been as good this season. They had a wonderful run, obviously, pre-Christmas, winning 11 straight games in all competitions. But they've got there, and that's the most important thing for them.
14: Absolutely. Konstantin, in terms of Freiburg, many of our listeners, as you know, will have heard of Bayern Munich and Borussia Dortmund, perhaps. They might not be as familiar with Freiburg. They're currently seventh in the Bundesliga. What can you tell us about the club?
3: Yeah, they finished seventh, so they at least are qualified for the Conference League for next season. But of course, they want to achieve more. I think the club is not that well known, of course, internationally. But they were first promoted to the Bundesliga in 1993. And they are kind of the proverbial underdogs, in a sense, because it's a somewhat smaller club from the southwest, right there at the German-Swiss border. So a little bit like outside of the center of Germany, basically. But locally, Freiburg are a major institution. So in Baden, as it's called, the region there. So if you think about it, Freiburg, the city itself, has roughly 240,000 people living there. Freiburg, as a club, has 80,000 members. It's one of the 30 largest clubs in terms of membership in the world. But many haven't heard about it because it's more of a local affair. Team petition, the relegation in the Bundesliga. They were also relegated sometimes. They got back to the Bundesliga on three occasions. So I guess people might not know that much about Freiburg, but it's an intriguing club. And for many years, they were kind of reluctant to be, let's say, cocky. They always said that they wanted to be one of the best 25 clubs in Germany. Now, the Bundesliga has only 18 members or 18 clubs playing there. So they were even content with maybe being in the second Bundesliga, in the second division, and being there among the 6 or 7 best teams. But of course, over time, with more and more success with playing the Europa League in recent years, of course, they want to achieve more. And now they want to bring down Aston Villa in Istanbul.
14: Yeah, they want to bring down Aston Villa, Nick. I mean, no denying Villa will clearly be, I think it's fair to say, the favourites going into this one. I'm fascinated about their boss, their manager, Unai Emery. A lot's been said in the UK already about this competition being, you know, Unai Emery's competition. I mean, it'll be his sixth Europa League final. He's won 4 of them already, 3 with Sevilla, 1 with Villarreal. What is it about Unai Emery and this particular competition, would you say, Nick, that just makes him so successful?
2: He's incredibly driven. He's incredibly meticulous. And it's not just the Europa League and European football for him with Aston Villa. He's taken over Aston Villa when they were 3 points above the relegation zone after Steven Gerrard left in sort of late 2022. And 3.5 years, he has built them steadily into a team that, while I said that they haven't been as consistently good this season as previous years, you know, they have been consistent. They've qualified for Europe, got into the Europa Conference League, obviously reached the semi-finals in that, losing to Olympiacos. They've reached the Champions League, lost in the quarterfinals to eventual winners PSG. They've now got into a final. This is the first European final, obviously, since they won, the first major European final since they won the 1982 European Cup. And obviously, they haven't won a competition for 30 years, like last major trophy they lifted was the League Cup in 1996 under Brian Little. So it's not necessarily just the Europa League that he's done. He's transformed the entire club, who are now consistently challenging for European spots, consistently challenging for silverware as well. They've gotten to 2 semi-finals previously and lost them both. So getting over that semi-final against Nottingham Forest was a massive hurdle for them as well. It's also 10 years on Monday since he beat Liverpool in the Europa League with Sevilla. It's a competition that has obviously got massive history for him, and Aston Villa need to get across that line. because it really feels like this team, this squad, it's probably their last chance together to really make a mark, to really win something before there is an expectant change in the squad, because they haven't been able to recycle as much of the squad as perhaps Unai Emery would like to, because of financial restrictions. So probably looking at a number of players going in the summer, and this is going to be the last chance for them in Istanbul.
14: The BBC's Nick Maschitzer there, and German football broadcaster Konstantin Eckner from the latest More Than the Score podcast. Just a couple of other sports lines.

0: happens to bring you before I go. Real Madrid captain Dani Carvajal will leave the club at the end of the season. The 34-year-old has made 450 appearances for Madrid across two spells at the Bernabeu, covering 23 years. He'll go down, of course, as an absolute club legend. Yannick Sinner has hinted there's more to come after admitting he can't know everything at 24 years of age. That's despite becoming only the second man in history to win all nine Masters following his victory over Casper Ruud at the Italian Open in Rome on Sunday. And in the NBA playoffs, the first game of the Western Conference Finals takes place later on Monday. Oklahoma City are at San Antonio Spurs. That's it from me, Delith Lloyd. Thanks for listening to Sport Today. Don't forget, you can get your latest news on the BBC Sport website. Bye for now.
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1: Good afternoon, our esteemed taxpayers and listeners out there. We want to say welcome back since our last program was since before Ramadan. Ramadan and Lent were done together, 18th of February 2026. Now it is finished. You know all the Indians, when Ramadan is on, they cannot hear.
0: No, we wanted to come, but the Indian says no, it would not be easy. So we just left it like that.
1: But the Vukas and the Indians, they don't hear. So we thank God that it passed well, and we are here, we are back. We were to come last Monday, but we were bereaved. That's why we could not come. But today we are here, we thank God for all the blessings and grace. We pray for God to accept our fasting and our prayers, and to bless the Gambia, especially this year of election, that everything will go well. In the mighty name of Christ we pray. Amen. Thank you for listening and for being with us. This is your program. Without taxpayers, there will be no tax collectors. So we are partners in national development. So we are starting today. We hope to continue until the end of the year. So we have a topic for you, and we'll take it up after introductions. Thank you.
2: Okay, baraka baake Babacar ani Henry mbal bi kontonate lamor la mel na moy kan West Coast Radio 92.1 ko Babacar ni Henry ya fo ñaming diar en ko ndel mu ko ndal ko tem pour kaccha namo jola ana 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
1: Thank you very much Babu. Last week you've heard how much GRA collected in the first quarter, and you heard from CG's own mouth that what we collected in first 3 months is equivalent to a yearly collection some years ago. And he said the reason behind that is what? Digital transformation change that is being carried out by GRA. Yes, we embrace technology. We are using technology to transform processes and procedures, systems at GRA. And so what we collect some years ago in 12 months has been collected in 3 months. So this is a credit to you too, the taxpayers who have been coming forth and paying. We are urging you to continue paying. Today we have vehicle tariff. Normally, we'll discuss that February, March. But now that this year, February, March was what?
0: It was in Ramadan.
1: Ramadan and Lent, so we could not
0: yes.
1: discuss those things. So it's better late than never. I know some regions have already started enforcement. The police help us to do enforcement. So if you don't pay yet, please go forward and pay. Go to our offices and pay and get your vehicle clearance. So before you get to our office, first check your insurance. Is it valid? If the insurance is valid, then the car's insurance, the name that is there, should tally with the name that is on the TIN number of the owner. If the TIN carries and remains, the insurance would carry and remain. If you are an agent and you are doing it for someone, don't use your TIN to do payment for the person. Use the car owner's TIN certificate. Get a valid insurance, get a TIN number for the car owner, and then go to GRA pay. Now it's what? Is it 500
0: mm-hmm.
1: for testing for the disc? Pay your 500. And then go to the police, and it will be tested for roadworthiness. Come back to GRA, and then pay your the income tax for the vehicle and the driver. It's combined. It's at this point that income tax for the driver and income tax for the vehicle owner, the vehicle is paid. So this is the first step you should do before we continue. Sorry.
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1: Okay, thank you very much. Now we are going to the tariff. Now some will be wondering, all the past years it is $100 for the disc, and this year is $500. Well, that is not of our own making. We are doing third party collection, just like we are collecting for the environment tax, we are collecting for national levy, education levy, we are collecting for also for this disc. So the increment is not from GRA, because we are only doing third party collection. We are collecting for the police. So whatever the changes that took place is from that end, not from us. Now the tariff, we know three passengers is 1,005 for the driver, because if we separate the two, we might not be able to get the drivers to come and pay. Because I can hire a driver today, give him my commercial vehicle, a month or two down the line, He has returned to Vigo. We have parted ways and is working with Babacar. Down the line, he's gone again. Maybe by the time that it is due for payment of this, he's no more working. So, but a car cannot run without a driver. So it's combined so that you, the vehicle owner, will pay together for the driver and the vehicle. That way, enforcement will be easier. So, 1,005 plus the driver's own for three passengers and so on is $2,000. Now, we also have motorbikes and so on. They too will pay for this. We also have for, how do you call it, batch cars. Okay, some three passengers, some four, some five. So, the three passengers is also for the batch cars. Some batch cars are three, some four, some five, some even seven. So, according to your, the number of passengers, they will pay. Four passengers, which is mostly Mercedes Benz that are used for taxiing, together is 3,000. Five passengers, 3,700. Six passengers, 4,002. Seven to nine passengers, 5,350. 10 to 12 passengers, 4,950 is the 7 to 9. The 10 to 12 is the 5,350. 13 to 20 is 6,000. 21 to 26, 6,750. 27 to 40 passengers, 7,500. 40 to 60 passengers, 8,700. Above 60 passengers, 9,400. And this thing is paid once a year. Normally we want it to be paid every March, January, February, March, when the year changes, come forward and pay, get your clearance before we start enforcement. Right now, we are in April. It means these things should have been paid. If you have not paid and there is a checkpoint mounted by the police and GRA, your car will be impounded until you pay. So imagine if you are passengers and you are asked to park at Dendim Bridge, or you are on your way to Farafenya from Bara, and then you reach SL or beyond SL or Kerewan, and then you have a checkpoint there and you are asked to drop all your passengers and park the vehicle and give us the key. It's embarrassing and you're going to lose revenue. Because you need to look for other means of traveling back to SL to pay, or you go to Farafenya and pay. And then come and show your receipts before the car is released. So please try and come forward and pay. The regime we have, tax regime, is self-assessment. You should come forward and do the filing and paying. For this one, those are filing. You just come and pay. Just do that and then you continue your business. Thank you.
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1: thank you very much babu then we continue with the vehicles that we charge according to tonnage. The first set or category is according to passengers. The second category is called commercial goods vehicles, the carry goods. And according to their tonnage, taxes, income taxes charged. So we start with those that are below 3 tons. We told you the vehicle is 7,200. And for the driver is 1,500, that is once a year. And together is $8,700. Vehicles that are 3 to 6 tons, the combined is 10,100. 7 to 9 tons. Now this is where we have our pickups and Land Rovers, tractors and so on. We'll come to that later. Okay, we'll elaborate on that a little bit because we've been having problems with that category of these taxi bagasse vehicles. 7 to 9 is 11,800. 10 to 15 tons, the vehicle is 11,500. The driver is 1,750. Together you have 13,250. 16 to 19 tons, 12,950 for the vehicle, 2,000 for the driver, sorry, together 14,950. And above 20 tons, which is really heavy ones, the, how do they call it again? The remolcos and this, they call them what, 12 wheels or whatever.
2: 14 wheels,
1: those big ones. For the vehicle is 14,400 and for the driver 2,000. So together it will be 16,400. Now, like I said, for the tractors and so on, when standard completes, we'll come to that. Thank you.
3: Okay, abaraka bage Henry, abaraka babgar ansa nali batel lamol nali continue na program mu GRE awadi West Coast 92.1 ko kachabe fannam no mbuta fannam golon commercial parce que ndia vehicles wolo 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
1: Okay, like I said, we'll look at the savings, the pickups and Land Rovers and tractors. We've been having problems with this sector. Some Land Rovers, they need to pay. If it's a company vehicle, it's a company, you spend tax, things are like if it's a private vehicle and you are not using it for any commercial purpose, then we'll allow it. But after we discuss with you and discover that you are not using it for any commercial purpose, then we'll go. But if not, these pickups and Land Rovers, we see them at Gimpex, we see them all over the and they have private number plate. They don't carry commercial number plate, but they are still carrying these goods and so on, services. And also, if you go up country, you'll also see pickups and Land Rovers picking goods from, let's say, gardens and farms, transporting them, and they are being paid, carrying firewood, charcoal, and other things, or farm produce, and they are making money. The law says, if you are involved in any economic activity, and you are generating income, you should pay tax on that income, if you reach the threshold. So this is a one-off payment.

0: 12 months. So it falls under 7 to 10 to 9 tons. So what they are paying, that's what you should pay. Okay, so please let's endeavor. Somebody might also ask, 3, 4, and I'm at 5 cars. What are you using to feed those cars, maintaining them? Well, we are saying, military, you might not have that amount of money to feed all of them. So maybe you have and so those incomes for these cars to be allowed to go. The system, GRM might allow 2 cars to go, or 3, but beyond that, you cannot have these orders cleared. You have to tell us how you are maintaining them. Some will say, well, the cars are in my children's name and I'm just giving. So please sort those things out before you come to us.
1: Thank you very much, Sir Henry. 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
4: Why are you always carrying this child while doing your house chores or going to the market? Can't you sometimes leave the baby with your husband as well?
5: Kumba, that is a very good point. We will start working on that.
4: That reminds me. I heard you talking to Jabu about something. Was it positive?
6: Playful parent.
4: Thank you. But I didn't really get what it was all about.
6: I noticed your curiosity, but I'm glad that you asked.
7: Aha.
6: You
7: see,
5: my husband is here.
7: Kumba, she was trying to explain this concept to me, but I could not understand it. I even planned to pass by your house while going to the Bandaba. Here.
6: I was actually going to talk to you both about positive, playful parent. Playing is everything that babies do when they are not sleeping or going to the toilet. Communication between caregivers and children includes talking, gestures, and interaction.
7: Listen very well. It's very important.
5: This information is for both of us. Mm. Let's let her continue.
7: Okay.
6: As I was saying, communication between caregivers and children helps children to grow and develop. And also, it helps them to build their vocabulary and understand their environment. Playing with them is very, very crucial. And it is an important part of their life. And that is why it is very, very, very important for both parents to contribute and play with their kids. Through play, that is when we also understand and respond to their needs.
5: Does this mean that men also can play with the children?
6: It is the responsibility of both parents.
5: You see, when other women are going to this kind of gathering, you make it as if it's not important.
7: How could I have known that it was an important gathering? You women are always gathering.
6: Yamati, it was not only you who missed out. Even Jabu was not there. And that was the sole reason you saw me with her the other day.
5: That's true.
6: It was the same thing I was explaining to her. Mm-hmm. So please, make sure you let your husband do what he's supposed to do.
7: Kumba, thank you so much. Now that I understand this concept, I will do everything possible to ensure that I do what is best for my wife and my children.
5: This will really help me. And at least put me at ease. Sometimes I rest.
6: Okay. I'm taking my lead now.
5: Mm. Thank you very much.
6: You're always welcome. Yes.
7: It's okay. I think, you know, we'll go together.
8: Look at this man. What? You see, we are discussing something very, very important. And you see this man coming with his child as if he's the only one having a child.
7: So you are telling me that playing with my child is no more important?
8: What are the importance of playing with a child?
9: I was also surprised seeing him with a child. None of us has ever done that.
8: Exactly. Before.
7: Okay, that is true. But the thing is, playing with your child has a lot of significance. Your child learns to play from birth. And through this play, they learn things from you. And you as a parent will also begin to understand their needs. And when this happens, it helps them in their overall growth. Mind you, both the mother and the father plays an important role. Unfortunately, in our community, only women are left to do this.
8: Do you want to tell me, after providing food for my family, I have to sit again and they receive?
7: Well, if that is how you understand it, yes. But playing with children has a lot of positive impacts on their life. One, they will gain knowledge. Two, it will boost their confidence. And then they will grow up to be happy children and successful adults.
9: Honestly, I also heard this on the radio. They say boys tell children to grow their intelligence. And it also helps them to build their vocabulary.
7: Exactly. As children are playing with toys, they interact. And that interaction leads to them building a very, very good communicative skill.
8: Come on. But you and I, we both know that definitely some of these toys are very, very expensive.
7: You don't have to spend a lot of money on toys. You can just easily take ropes, curtains, or even old fabrics to make toys out of it.
9: Honestly, these are some of the things we used to play with when we were younger. From now

0: on. I will play with my children. Mm-hmm. Even if I cannot afford toys, mm-hmm. I'll make them by myself.
1: Very,
0: yeah.
1: Very
0: but
1: good.
0: Sorry, so I have to take my leave. Someone is waiting for me.
2: You cannot leave me alone here because I also have to share this wonderful discussion with my wife and my family.
0: Let's go then.
2: Oh, anyway. Then.
0: Yeah, we'll see later.
1: All right, no problem.
0: I'll see you later.
1: All right, no problem. Okay, baby.
2: Yes, for your information, I also have to babysit. I also have to make toys for my kids.
1: No
2: and
1: problem.
2: I will also play with my own kids.
1: No problem.
2: I'm a good player.
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1: Yes, that's because I used a new and different ingredient.
0: Really? What's the secret?
1: My secret is the Vega tomato paste.
0: Wow, kay limota tumoda begin na.
1: Ah, nijay. 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
0: My darling, you never cease to amaze me.
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4: Mr. Konari and Mrs. Hannah Umi Jeng Konari and family, the latest Madeleine Abindao's family, Mr. and Mrs. Alfred Silver and family, Mr. and Mrs. William Silver and family, Miss Cecilia Wickstrom Silver and family, Mr. Alkali Jaju, the descendants of the Shaw and Romaine family, the family of the late Mrs. Mary Brown Medza, the family of the late Salinjai Fowlis, the Fraser family, numerous friends and relatives in the Gambia and abroad. Regret to announce the passing of Miss Josephine Harriet George, commonly known as Seju George, daughter of the late Hannah Eko Brown George and late Ato Reginald George of blessed memory, was called home on Friday, 8 May 2026, after a brief illness. Funeral arrangements are as follows. Wake keeping will be held at Christ Church Serekunda on 25th May 2026 from 6 p.m. to 8 p.m. The burial will be at her former residence on the Kotu Manjai Road from 11 a.m. to 1 p.m. Funeral service at the St. Mary's Cathedral Banjo on 26 May 2026 at 2 p.m. Condolences will be received after the burial at the St. Mary's Cathedral Hall in Banjo. May her gentle soul rest in peace and rise in glory.

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0: BBC World Service. I'm Nkechi Obonna in Nairobi with Focus on Africa. Uncertainty surrounds Somalia's democracy as opposition members challenge government's extension of the presidential term and elections postponed to next year. What's the impact on the country's security?
1: Majority of South Central Somalia is still held by Al-Shabaab, and so how do you transport voting materials to those areas?
0: And in Zimbabwe, plans are underway to return land earlier seized from white farmers more than two decades later. What's behind the move?
2: Zimbabwe is heavily indebted to the IMF and the World Bank and a lot of the affiliated institutions. It owes about $14 billion, and so it's really struggling under the weight of this.
0: That's all on the BBC Tonight in Focus. First, the news.
3: BBC News with Govinda Gill. Donald Trump has dropped a $10 billion lawsuit against his own government's tax agency. As part of the settlement, the Justice Department is setting up an anti-weaponization fund. The fund will be used to compensate people it believes were unfairly targeted for prosecution for political or ideological reasons. From Washington, Bernd de Boosman reports.
4: President Trump, his sons, and the Trump Organization first filed the lawsuit in January, claiming that both the IRS and Treasury Department had failed to prevent the leak of their tax returns to media outlets. According to the Justice Department, the case was settled in exchange for the creation of an over $1.7 billion fund to compensate people it believes were subject to unfair investigations under previous administrations. While Trump's legal team said that the settlement is for the benefit of the American people, Democrats have moved to block the dismissal and describe the money as a slush fund for political allies, including some charged or convicted in relation with the January 6, 2021 riot at the U.S. Capitol.
3: Kenya's interior minister says at least four people have been killed and dozens more injured during a nationwide transport strike over a steep rise in fuel prices linked to the Iran war. Much of the country was brought to a standstill on Monday after protesters barricaded roads and lit bonfires. Police arrested more than 200 people and in some places, police fired tear gas. Nairobi Police Commander Issa Mohammed defended the actions of his officers.
5: Well, we'll use any necessary force as provided in the law to deal with any unlawful assembly and restore order. Although Matatus allegedly say that they were pursuing grievances, but they are not pursuing their grievances through any lawful action. It was not a protest. It was riot and with intention to loot.
3: The health authorities in the Democratic Republic of Congo say an American doctor is among the latest confirmed cases of Ebola in the east of the country. The outbreak, which has been declared an international public health emergency, has killed more than 90 people so far. International aid agencies have been rushing supplies to the region in an operation complicated by long-running armed conflict. Dr. Patrick Oteam from the WHO's emergency response team has this update.
6: We are supporting the DRC authorities to try to quickly ascertain extent of the outbreak. We are scaling up the presence of field epidemiologists to be able to support the investigation. Earlier, we did discuss cases, confirmed cases being reported from five health zones in two provinces at the moment. And we've had the two cases that have been reported in Uganda, both of whom are people who travelled direct from Ituri to come and seek care in Uganda.
3: World News from the BBC. Greenland's Prime Minister Jens Fredrik Nielsen has held his first meeting with the US envoy to the territory. He called it constructive, but said there was no sign that anything had changed in Washington's position. Mr. Nielsen reiterated that the people of Greenland were not for sale. During Envoy Jeff Landry's unofficial visit, he raised eyebrows by wearing khaki and camouflage military clothing. Lebanon's health ministry says Israeli attacks have now killed more than 3,000 people in the country since late February. Israel says it's targeting the Iran-backed Shia militant group Hezbollah. Hugo Beshega reports from Beirut.
7: In southern Lebanon, the war hasn't stopped. There have been more Israeli airstrikes and new evacuation warnings for several villages. Israel says it is targeting Hezbollah, but often it's civilians who are being killed, including a growing number of health workers, in what the authorities here say are deliberate attacks by Israel and possible war crimes. Hezbollah is attacking too, targeting communities in northern Israel and Israeli soldiers occupying parts of southern Lebanon. The group has indicated its intention to respect the ceasefire, but says Israel should stop attacking first.
3: The only person ever charged in the assassination of the Congolese independence leader, Patrice Lumumba, has died before he could stand trial, bringing an end to the landmark case. 93-year-old Etienne Davignon, a former Belgian diplomat, was accused of involvement in the extrajudicial killing of Mr. Lumumba. He has always denied the charge. Reports from Turkey say at least four people have been killed and eight others wounded after a gunman opened fire in Tarsus in the southern region of Mersin. The assailant first fired at customers and staff inside a restaurant, killing two people before killing the others in separate locations. That's the latest BBC News.
0: Hello there and welcome to Focus on Africa. I am Nkechi Obonna in Nairobi. Somalia's presidency insists that the term has been extended till next year, despite opposition's move to block it. What's the impact of this constitutional amendment and delayed polls on the country's democracy?
1: I think eventually it will result in an indirect process, at least for the federal government level, meaning the MPs and the president will have to be selected through that indirect process. But there might be an agreement to allow for local council elections to be done directly. And I think that's some of the progress everyone wants to see.
0: Also, Zimbabwe has begun returning land to white farmers more than 20 years after they were seized in a land reform by former President Robert Mugabe. What's behind this move?
2: It's a trade-off. What the Zimbabwean government has essentially been forced to do to placate the foreign funders is to honour the commitment that it made. Even before the land takeovers, the government had signed a bilateral property protection agreements with citizens of foreign countries. And so when this land was taken over, it was essentially a violation of that agreement.
0: It's Monday, May 18th. We begin in Somalia, where ideally President Sheikh Mohamud's tenure should have expired last Friday. But a contentious constitutional amendment has extended it to May 15th next year. However, the country's electoral process continues to generate sharp debate between the federal government and opposition leaders, with growing concerns over transparency, security, and the timeline for the next elections. Government officials say reforms are necessary to strengthen democratic institutions and ensure stability, while opposition groups accuse the administration of attempting to influence the electoral framework in its favor. Opposition leaders argue the current direction risks undermining trust among stakeholders and voters. We heard from Farhan Ali Ahmed, a former state minister of internal security and now an opposition member.
8: We are saying that is the end of the term, but the government, they are claiming that there is a new constitution, and that new constitution says the term of the government is extended until next year, 2026, 15 of May. But this constitution was not agreed upon all parties or political organizations or member states of the Somali Republic. It is only unilateral decision taken by the current government. The opposition wants a free and fair election. We want an agreed electoral terms. We want to have an electoral from now on. We wanted to pressure the government to come out and agree upon the electoral

0: Fatherless. The term has finished.
1: Farhan Ali Ahmed there. Now, defending the government's position on the electoral process, I spoke to Dr. Suleiman Ali Hussein, the state minister for the Ministry of Livestock. He responds to the claim that the government's term is over.
2: The government continue functioning while the national leaders work peaceful and democratic process. Our electoral commission is going on and working among the local council and regional parliamentary federal member states. So the work is going on.
1: Why has the election process taken so long? Because we understand that the elections were meant to happen earlier, but they didn't happen. So what exactly is responsible for that delay?
2: The electoral process has taken some time due to the several challenges, political consultation, and completing the constitution. Our constitution was drafted previously, so Somalia is recovering. Everything will be going on as well as the government want and as well as our people want.
1: Right. And can you state categorically what concrete steps are being taken to resolve the standoff regarding the elections?
2: The federal government of Somalia has continued dialogue with the federal member states, opposition leaders and other stakeholders to continue for one more vote election. And this has been already established technically, politically. Everything is going on nowadays and the electoral commission is going on. So we are committed to resolve differences and to finalize for that mechanism.
1: You mentioned a one person, one vote. What does this mean in real terms regarding the election process?
2: Somalia was being in an election for a long time, has been in an indirect election. So nowadays we have started one person, one vote for the election among the federal member states. So participation of this program, we are focusing on that one. So the Electoral Commission of the Somalia is going on and working with that thing.
1: That State Minister, Dr. Suleiman Ali Hussein in Mogadishu. Now, to help us unpack the implications of the ongoing electoral debate and its impact on the country, I spoke to Samira Guide, a regional and security analyst, also founder of Balkis Insights, a think tank dedicated to advancing peace and security in the Horn of Africa. She first explained what the election process is in Somalia.
3: At the moment, we really don't have an election process agreed. There is different points of view on what that election process should look like. The mandate for the current government ended on the 15th of May. And as of that moment, the government has been insisting that it passed a new constitution, new amendments to the constitution that grant it an additional year. And they plan on implementing it electoral process eventually through one person, one vote. That's not really accepted by the rest of opposition and the federal member states. The federal member states say that the two elections that the government has held supposedly under one person, one vote did not meet that criteria at all. So what has usually happened whenever we get ourselves in this situation, because this is the fourth time a mandate is ending in Somalia without an agreement, there's usually a negotiated settlement between the Somali political elite, and that usually results in an indirect way of electing whoever becomes president, which means initially it used to be clan elders. Then we started saying that the clan elders select delegates, who delegates again select the members of parliament, and the members of parliament select the eventual president.
1: So is that the same process we're going to see now, or it's still uncertain what this procedure would entail?
3: I think eventually it will result in an indirect process, at least for the federal government level, meaning the MPs and the president will have to be selected through that indirect process. But there might be an agreement to allow for local council elections to be done directly. And I think that's some of the progress everyone wants to see.
1: Samira, you know, I spoke to Government Minister Dr. Suleiman Ali Hussein, and he told me that President Hassan Sheikh Mohamud's term has not come to an end. It has been extended to the 15th of May 2027. Could you tell me what that means for Somalis and how people are reacting to that constitutional amendment, and if people accept it?
3: I think majority do not accept that amendment, other than the president, his cabinet, and not even majority of his cabinet, the parliamentarians that support this government. those are the ones who are pushing for this amendment. A majority of Somali stakeholders, the Somali public, all recognize that every 4 years there has to be a change of government and that there has to be a negotiation on how that change of government happens. So there is, I think, widespread opposition to that extension of government. The same thing happened during President Farmajo's term last time. And what that resulted into is armed conflict that again forced the president to negotiations and agree on an electoral path. I think there will be a technical extension for sure, but terming it a constitutional extension, granting himself a constitutional extension, is what I think no one agrees to.
1: And you spoke earlier about the one person, one vote system that President Mohamud is trying to introduce. Why is the opposition rejecting it?
3: I think it's not that it's rejected. I think that's the ideal. Everyone recognizes that we do need to eventually get to people selecting their own representatives, that the system that we have is quite difficult. The president, the candidates, they all recognize that the last process, which was led mainly by the federal member state leaders and were determining who the MPs would be, was quite difficult for them to maneuver, and they don't want to go back to that system. But a one-person, one-vote system that is equal and fair to everyone is what everyone is looking for. But with the current system that the president is using, first of all, he determined that it will be just two parties that can run. His party and one other party. I think they eventually accepted that a third party can run. Second issue is that the electoral commission that is running this election is completely selected by the president. One of his campaigners during his campaign is the head of that electoral committee. And so there's a question about the impartiality of that committee. And then there is the system itself. It's a digital system that's not been bought by the government through government official means. The president has gone on record saying that he has personally purchased the system and he has put his own funds towards this election. And so there's questions about even who the voters are.
1: And is the country realistically prepared to hold a one-person, one-vote election? I mean, politically, institutionally, security-wise as well. Are people sensitized enough to take on this one-person, one-vote system?
3: Majority of South Central Somalia is still held by Al-Shabaab. I would say the periphery especially, you would see around 30 to 40% of Somalia's land mass is held by that group. And so how do you transport, voters or transport voting materials to those areas? And then even before and after the election, how are voters secure and assured that Al-Shabaab will not take, action against them? And then politically, there's no political settlement among Somalis on how this system works. Federal member states have opposed this. At least three have opposed this. Of course, Somaliland being outside of the vote. So for those many reasons, I don't think we are really ready. But I would say, building up on first doing it at the district council level and then moving up, you will eventually sensitize people enough.
1: Many thanks to Samira Guide. This is Focus on Africa from the BBC World Service. The year is 2000, and former President of Zimbabwe, Robert Mugabe, has just encouraged locals in the country to start taking over white-owned commercial farms.
4: We came here to occupy this place.
5: You're occupying this place?
4: Yes. From now onwards, this is ours.
5: Which this fall?
1: This moment in history marked the beginning of the fast-track land reform program, which led to the chaotic and often violent seizures of farms across the country. But now, Zimbabwe has recently announced a major policy shift to return 67 seized foreign-owned farms to European nationals and pay $146 million in compensation for confiscated property. This move aims to mend ties with Western countries, resolve long-standing land disputes from the Mugabe era, and unlock international debt relief for Zimbabwe. The Treasury data showed the payments would settle claims by property owners from Denmark, Germany, the Netherlands, Switzerland, and former Yugoslavia. I had a chat with my colleague Shingai Nyoka in Zimbabwe, who has covered the story extensively over the years. She began by telling me how exactly these farms first got into the hands of white settlers and how land during the colonial era was allocated.
6: Unkechi, this conflict goes back to the end of the 19th century, so decades and decades ago. The pioneers led by Cecil John Rhodes arrived in what is Zimbabwe, essentially looking for gold, and decided to settle because the climate was just really conducive, not just for mining, but also for agriculture. And so what we saw in the 1930s was laws where the good land was reserved for the white settlers, and the land that was occupied by blacks was often violently taken.
1: And how did the government of Zimbabwe end up taking this land or enabling black people in the country to take back the land?
6: Well, it first started with the War of Liberation. That was one of the key tenets, was, you know, it wasn't just to ensure that every person has suffrage, that every person has the right to vote, but also that that land was taken back. And so it was just one of the key policies that underpinned the independence of Zimbabwe.
7: These people have told us we have to get out right now. They've come to move us out.
6: And so for many, many decades after that, nothing was really happening, and it was a source of frustration. And so we started to see in the late 1980s and 1990s, people taking over land on their own, really without government intervention. And so I think at the time, the then president, Robert Mugabe, just saw that it was a good political point to score.
8: The British are threatening to withdraw their companies. We say the sooner you do it, the better. Please, Mr. Brown, withdraw all your companies from Zimbabwe.
6: That's when the government essentially took over the control of this operation to take back the land. And as many people probably remember, it was incredibly violent, almost reminiscent of what had happened during the colonial era.
1: We remember it was a highly divisive and controversial move. How did it affect Zimbabwe's international image, its standing, its foreign relations, and all of that?
6: Well, it depends which side of the divide you're standing on. But in terms of Zimbabwe's relations with Western countries, the relationship took a dive. Many of the white farmers were either active citizens or former citizens of countries like the UK and Europe. Zimbabwe essentially became a pariah. But I think I'd like to cycle back just before that. Zimbabwe's economy had been going down even before all of this controversy. And so Zimbabwe hadn't been paying back its loans to the World Bank and the IMF. And so it had already been cut off and wasn't eligible for new loans, which, as you know, are really critical in terms of economic development. And so what happened is that when the Western community made Zimbabwe a pariah and stopped funding programs, because Zimbabwe was very heavily reliant on foreign aid, that essentially collapsed the economy.
8: I will declare the fight to be on. And it will be a fight to the finish, I can tell you. And they won't win the fight, we will win it.
1: Let's talk about the white farmers whose lands were taken. At that time, what did they fall back to?
6: Many left the country, but others still live here. Some returned. And at the time that the land takeovers were happening, the average farmer was aged 60.
9: Guys came with guns and tear gas and all that and kicked us out of our houses, kicked the guys out of the compound, trashed our offices. All our belongings were thrown onto the road.
6: And that was a good 20, 25 years ago. So you can imagine just where they are now. Many of them are pensioners. But I think it's important to point out that many of them also were able to move into the city and develop a very successful agro-processing businesses, businesses linked to processing agricultural products. You know, the situation hasn't been as dire. But what we've also seen with this government policy over the last 10 years or so, that some of them are back on the farms, leasing out land from black farmers.
1: Who owns the land now? Is it Zimbabwe?

0: borrow from the banks using those title deeds or those leases from the government, because if the bank loans you money and then you don't end up paying, where are you going to get the money from? Is the government going to be good for that? Are they going to give you the leases? And are the leases going to be worth anything? And so there's a lot of debate right now. And the government has said that it is trying to reform that land tenure system to ensure that there's value in the land.
1: And Shigai, now that 67 farmlands are being returned to foreign farmers, we also hear that $148 million would be given in compensation. One can only imagine what would happen to the current occupants of these lands.
0: You're right. It's a trade-off. What the Zimbabwean government has essentially been forced to do to placate the foreign funders is to honor the commitment that it made. Even before the land takeovers, the government had signed a bilateral property protection agreements with citizens of foreign countries. And so when this land was taken over, it was essentially a violation of that agreement.
2: Someone was born around the era where the farms were taken from white farmers and given back to African Zimbabwean farmers. I can say there's the other side of this conversation where we are saying when these farms were taken over by Zimbabwean farmers, these farmers have been on these farms for over 20 years with no title deeds, with no proof that these farms do belong to them. And when the government is coming to pick these farms, it means there's no compensation. There's no certainty.
0: Some of the concerns, I think, are based on whether that land is actually available. There's a long, long list of applicants that for many, many years have been waiting to be allocated some of the land that was taken over. And it has always been a source of conflict, accusations that the best farms were taken over by the political elites and by people that are powerful. And so some of those farms that were taken over are actually inhabited by some of the elite, the political elite.
3: So I work with young people, I organize with young people, and I tell you what they're already saying. This country is not for us. That's the message they're receiving, whether the government intends it or not. When young Zimbabweans see that land can be taken and returned based on political pressure rather than transparent legal process, what does that teach them? It teaches them that the property in Zimbabwe is precarious, that your security depends on the law, but on who is in power.
1: Let's talk about the timing. This is something that has raised a lot of concerns because Zimbabwe is currently discussing debt relief with Denmark, Switzerland, Germany, and the Netherlands. Some of the foreign nationals who are getting their land back also happen to be natives of these countries. Shingai, are these two related or it's a mere coincidence?
0: It is not a mere coincidence. And the way the government sees it, and I think the way a lot of people here see it, is that it had to happen at some point, that the government had to be pragmatic. Zimbabwe is heavily indebted to the IMF and the World Bank and a lot of the affiliated institutions. It owes about $14 billion, and so it's really struggling under the weight of this. Much of that debt is in arrears and penalties. And so Zimbabwe has been in negotiations with these organizations, which, as we know, are heavily influenced by some of the countries that you've mentioned.
1: Many thanks to my colleague, Shingai Nyoka, in Harare. And that's it on Focus on Africa today. Should you want to speak with us, send a WhatsApp message on +254 791 269 243 or email us on focusonafrica@bbc.co.uk. You can also leave a message on social media at BBC Africa or my handle at I am Nkechi Nna, and that's with double N. Today's episode was produced by Kigante Shumba, Bella Twine, and Rukia Bule in Nairobi. The senior journalist in charge was Charles Gitonga, and David Kinyon-Jui, the technical producer. Our editors are Priya Sipi and Mariam Abdullah. I am Nkechi Obunna, and I'll speak to you again soon.

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4: Two women, two relationships that felt sincere until they weren't. I'm Dashiani Navanayagam, and today on The Conversation from the BBC World Service, romance scams and how to keep yourself safe. A woman in Sweden reveals how she was defrauded by the so-called Tinder swindler, and a British woman shares her experience of being targeted by a man involved with 16 other women, their advice and how they're now helping others, all after the latest BBC News.
5: BBC News with Govinda Gill. The Trump administration is setting up what the Justice Department calls an anti-weaponization fund worth $1.8 billion. It's designed to compensate people the department believes were unfairly prosecuted. It's part of a settlement of a $10 billion lawsuit against the US tax agency dropped by the president. Kenya's Interior Minister says at least four people have been killed and dozens injured during a nationwide transport strike over a steep rise in fuel prices linked to the Iran war. Protesters barricaded roads and lit bonfires, bringing much of the country to a standstill. The Congolese Health Authority say an American doctor is among the latest confirmed cases of Ebola in the east of the country. More than 90 people have died so far. This Ebola strain has no vaccine or direct treatment. Cuba's president says any US military action against the island would lead to a bloodbath with incalculable consequences. Miguel Díaz-Canel's comments followed a report that Havana had acquired more than 300 military drones able to attack US naval sites. Lebanon's health ministry says Israeli attacks have killed more than 3,000 people since late February. Israel says it's targeting the militant group Hezbollah, but Lebanon says many civilians have been killed, some in deliberate attacks. Greenland's Prime Minister Jens Fredrik Nielsen has met the US envoy to the autonomous Danish territory. Afterwards, he said Washington's desire to take control of Greenland had clearly not changed, adding the people of Greenland are not for sale. The United States says it's pausing participation in a body that has overseen defence cooperation with Canada since 1940. Relations have been strained since President Trump suggested Canada could become a US state, prompting Ottawa to cultivate other allies. BBC News.
4: Hello, I'm Dashiani Navanayagam and welcome to The Conversation from the BBC World Service. This is the programme that explores the female experience around the world, hearing from extraordinary women. Now, online romance fraud and catfishing, where someone pretends to be someone they're not, is a perniciously modern way to wreak financial and emotional devastation on someone. And due to the internet, it's a problem throughout the globe. My guests today are two women who have spent years rebuilding their lives after being targeted by men they met on dating sites. Pernilla Sjöholm is from Sweden and was conned by the infamous Simon Levive, the so-called Tinder swindler, and says she was scammed out of the equivalent of $65,500. She's now an international speaker on AI, cybersecurity and fraud prevention, and the author of Swindled Never After. I should say Simon Levive has previously denied the allegations. Anna Rowe set up the platforms LoveSed and Catch the Catfish to help victims of all types of romance fraud after she fell in love with a man in 2015 who later turned out to be leading a double life and using a fake identity. Anna and Pernilla, a very warm welcome to you both.
6: Hello.
7: Hi, thank you for having us.
4: I want to start with this assumption that can be made about women who get scammed in online romance, that they are either naive or inexperienced when it comes to the internet and relationships. So I'm really interested to know what life was like before this experience for both of you. Anna, let's start with you. How long had you been dating for, and what had your experience been like?
7: So I'd had a couple of long-term relationships and I'd also experienced online dating before. I'd had a really successful relationship for 2.5 years and still actually in contact with some individuals that I met online, although there was no romantic connection. So for me, online dating had been a really successful experience. So at that point, I was probably overconfident that it was a safe space to date.
4: Penilla, what about you?
6: It started back in 2017. I had just recently become single after a long relationship for almost 10 years. So for me, going out on dating platform, that was very new to me. But like Anna said, I had very successful meetings with people, went out on great dates and met some really lovely people as well. And I used to always say that I was a people knower, that I had a talent to know if someone had bad intentions, for example. So I believe that I have ducked away several interactions where I've had that feeling. But then, of course, I was in the end targeted by Simon. For this one, I just wasn't prepared for someone to be on that professional level. That, I mean, these scammers, they work full time. And they work 24/7. Imagine us, we can be great in our jobs and maybe work 8 to 10 hours a day. They work 24/7. So they have definitely turned this into a natural talent.
4: They've honed that skill.
6: Definitely.
4: It's really interesting because you both say that you are very good judges of characters. What was it about that particular dating profile that appealed to you?
7: I think people forget that whenever we're looking for love, we are in a vulnerable situation and we do have ideals about the relationships that we want to have with people. And for me, his profile had honest, loyal, humble, looking for a long-term serious relationship. But the bit that hit me where it needed to was that it said, don't like poor communication and mind games. And as someone, I was 44 at the time, and I had experienced relationships in the past where people had mucked around with your feelings, and I was at a point where I just don't want to go through that whole game playing process again. People saying, oh, I'm going to phone you, and then they don't phone you. So when I saw that, it immediately said to me, he's been hurt before and he's not going to do that to me. And it was actually that wording on his profile that made me swipe on it.
4: Penilla, you said that the introduction to Simon's network and friends sort of gave him a whole air of credibility. I just wondered, you know, looking back now, are there any red flags that you could have spotted now with hindsight?
6: Well, definitely. I think the intense level of communication, that is definitely a big red flag. I think that we as women, especially me, I'm born in 87. I've grown up with Disney, where you get like swept away and it's supposed to be like love at first sight. And it's supposed to go fast. But for me, we turned our relationship into a friendship relationship. We weren't dating. I have a lot of male friends and we did have a lot of fun. And you know, sometimes when you meet people, you can feel that instant connection where it feels like you have known them for 10 years. And that's what he played with. But of course, there were a lot of red flags. I think that he was sort of trying, you know, like to put a little bit sugar on it. It wasn't like he bombarded me with a full story. It just came a little bit and a little bit and a little bit. He took a very long time with me. It took almost 8 months. So I think that he sort of saved me around as a piggy bank for rainy days, basically.
4: Anna, you were nodding away there.
7: Yeah, and I think this is the part of our stories where, although the intent was very different, our relationship started online because that's their hunting ground for victims. Yes. At the end of the day. But the intent behind the victims in my case was a sexual intent, whereas Penilla's and the girls was financial. But the bit of our journey that is exactly the same is that manipulation process. And it's a really well-documented one with narcissists and psychopaths where there's a grooming process and then you're love-bombed. That's the intensity like that Penilla was talking about.
4: Yeah. Where love-bombing is this phrase where people just shower you with attention.
7: Yeah, and it doesn't have to be expensive gifts and things. And although that can be absolutely the case, it can also be the attention and the affection side that a lot of victims that have low self-esteem, low self-worth, just having somebody for the first time in your life making you a priority, that can be incredibly addictive and powerful to someone that hasn't experienced that before. It gives victims a feeling of, they actually get me, that kind of soulmate connection. It's like Pernilla said, it's that part of you feel like you've known them forever, because ultimately what they're doing is mirroring you back at you. And that's what that grooming process has allowed them to do. They open up about themselves. It gives you permission to open up about yourself. They collect all of this information. They're so clever and subtle the way that they get things out of you. And then they mirror a character back at you that you want. That's how they do what they do. That's how they get under your skin.
6: It is very sad, though, that it's supposed to be a red flag if a man, for example, or a woman, it could be vice versa, is a very good listener and asks a lot of questions. Normally, that is what we are seeking for. So it also feels quite sad to say that that is a red flag, because they are learning what you like so they know how to behave. If I look back on my story and I talk to the other victims around, they have had completely different experiences, for example, with him and the way that he have been.
4: Very chameleon-like. They can switch their personality.
7: They're shapeshifters.
6: And definitely this, like, in the communication level as well. They're very good in breaking your sleep, for example.
7: Yeah.
6: So you get easily manipulated. If someone disturbs your sleep, that's when it's much more easier.
4: What do you mean by disturb your sleep patterns?
6: Maybe want to talk to you very, very late or talk to you very early in the morning. So let's say I love to go to sleep early at 10 p.m. and go up at 6 a.m. They would basically want to talk at 11 p.m. or talk with me at 4 or 5 a.m. When you disturb your sleep, you're much more easily to become manipulated.
4: Pernilla, you said that Simon took a very different approach with you. It was very long, 8 months to get to know you until he asked you for any money. At what stage did you start to suspect that something wasn't right here?
6: So he did start by actually sending me real news reports that had happened to the family that he was saying he was coming from. So these were real news that I was seeing. So I thought I did a good, like, background check. And then he used that for a reason why he needed to borrow money from me. So in the first transfer, I transferred him from my saving account $25,000. And I mean, I started to suspect when the money didn't come back, of course. But the problem for me is that I went with these documents into my bank and I asked them, hey, I'm starting to feel that something is wrong. Can you double check this transfer? And inside of the bank, they were looking at it. We even sent the documents over to the headquarters. I was in the bank for maybe 45 minutes. And then they came back and said, everything looks great. And it's not unusual that an international transfer takes a couple of days. So it should arrive in a day now. So for me, I felt very, very guilty for having the suspicion of my friend being a fraudster. So I felt really, really bad about that, which ended up with me lending him even more money.
4: But he never returned it to you?
6: Of course, no. No, nothing. Nothing ever came back. And I stopped sending him money because my savings were out and I did not want to take up a loan. And this was money that I was supposed to buy an apartment for as well. So it really, really affected me a lot.
4: Anna, when did you start to suspect that the man you were in a relationship with wasn't what he seemed?
7: I had 3 months of grooming online and then 6 months where he was coming to me 2-3 times a week. And then I had a period of 5 months where I didn't see him, but we were still in constant contact. He turned up one night and had tears in his eyes and told me that his mum had been diagnosed with cancer. And it was actually me that had said to him, please don't stress yourself out by driving to me, because it's like an hour and 20 minutes drive. Just make sure that you're okay, your boys are okay, because he'd said about his mum. But what happened was that hold that he had over me, and they really do have this crazy intense hold over you, that hold started to subside a little. And that meant that I started listening more when I got those gut feelings. And it got to a point 5 months down the line where I was screaming almost inside, something is wrong here. I then went back online, just put a stock image on the profile, and I started swiping through and literally putting in the same filters, 20 swipes, and there was his profile.
4: And this is the point you found out that he was actually married. And not only was he married, but he was also in a relationship with several other women.
7: After I ended it, he was then talking to me, thinking I was someone else. But at that point, I thought he was just a player. I thought I had been played, and I was listening to everything inside me, and something said, there's more to this than he's just a player. And I started investigating him as a person then. And initially, I knew that there were other women, but I had no idea who or how many. And it was only after I went public with my story that other victims started coming forward. And gradually, I could piece this huge picture together. And there were five over the time that I was with him.
4: You're listening to The Conversation from the BBC World Service. I'm Dashiani Navanayagam, and on today's programme, I'm speaking to two women targeted by men they met on dating sites and who are now working to counter online fraud. Pernilla, how did you figure out what was going on with Simon?
6: I went into the bank and I was starting to have a feeling that something wasn't correct. I just didn't understand why he kept in contact with me when he was not getting any more money, for example. But for me, I am very glad that Cecilia, who is also in the documentary, went to the news station in Norway, and that is how they found me. After that, I, of course, immediately went to the police to report this. But when I am at the police station, he actually sends me a flight ticket to see him in Germany because he wants to reassure me that I will get my money back and offered me to get a watch. So when I'm at the police station, I'm saying, hey, this was an easy case. I know where he is. Let's go and arrest him. In my naive thoughts back then, I honestly thought that this was going to be a week or two before they could actually do the international arrest warrant because there were so many cases and he was also convicted before in Finland. So I was having very high hopes. So I went to see him and just played along, basically, just to have the information on where he was so the police could do an arrest and keep in contact with him. But the days, what I thought was turning into weeks, and after a couple of weeks I just couldn't do it anymore for my mental health. And I was starting to feel that this was gonna become and take much, much longer than I had hoped for.
4: Anna, you too went to the police after your discovery. What was their reaction?
7: I tracked him down. It took me 6 weeks, and I could see very clearly over that period of tracking him down that he was using very predatory behaviour on the dating apps to hunt for victims. So for me, it should have been a really easy thing for the police to see it was a predator. They'd already been from the NCA a couple of years prior that it was a new emerging threat of sexual assaults and sexual abuse that was being used through dating platforms.
4: And who are the NCA?
7: That's one of our authorities, so the National Crime Agency. So in my mind, I'd kind of done the work. I found out who he is. I know where he is. This should be a really easy case. And I literally went in there and they went to me, so your boyfriend lied to you. What do you want us to do about it? And that was the response that I got from male and female officers. They just did not understand. So it took me 2 years of fighting to actually get the police to even look at the case. And at that point, there were 12 victims that had come forward. And included in that 12 at that point were two aggressive rapes and a sexual assault. And then the rest were, much like myself, that would have been classed as sex by deception.
4: Mm. What was the outcome, the end outcome of going to the police?
7: It took them 3 years because COVID hit. They did arrest him. They seized all of his devices and they put a really big case together. It went to CPS. I was never allowed to know exactly how many, but between 8 and 9 victims, but it included those aggressive rapes and the sexual assault. And CPS, that's the Crown Prosecution Service, said that it didn't have enough evidence, didn't meet their evidence threshold.
4: Pernilla, what about you? What was the end outcome of going to the authorities about Simon?
6: It was a very, very long process. I felt for that first meeting, I had a very good experience with the police and they took it very, very seriously, the ones that I was talking to. But then when it was more handed over to the investigation, I basically called them 3 times a week to ask them when they were even going to start investigating in this, because it was such a big case and I had so much evidence and material. And feeling very, very low, suicidal, I call. And finally, this police officer calls me back and she wants me to retell my story. I do. And she asked me, do you have any close people around you? And I said, yes, of course, I have a lovely family and friends. And she was like, well, it sounds like you have lost your mind and have a very crazy imagination from what you have told me. This is a very crazy story you are telling. And I would advise you to go and talk to someone. And that's where I just lost it. For me, this was like the worst experience. How can you talk to a victim in that way? But let me just finish the outcome. The outcome was that he was later on arrested in Greece. Unfortunately, that meant that he was sent to Israel. Israel don't have an extradition order. And that meant that they dropped my case because they couldn't get him extradited. So it wasn't a happy ending for me.
4: Just to make clear to listeners, it is important to say that Simon Levayev has previously denied the allegations. Both of your experiences have really spurred you into campaigning to try and stop this happening to others and supporting other people who this has happened to.
6: Absolutely. So after the documentary, I was starting going out to doing keynote speeches at conferences around the world and I just felt that no one really wanted to do

0: So you can easily verify who someone's identity is. And this isn't just for scams and frauds. It is also for safety. If we look at Anna's instance, even though it wasn't financial, it was another type of abuse, for example. And I felt, especially when I was out and giving talks to school children at the ages between 13 and 14, I always asked them, how many of you interact with strangers online? And 95% of these classrooms raise their hand. And that really, really scared me. Are they interacting with another teenager, or are they interacting with a predator?
1: Anna, you too have set up your own websites. You founded Catch the Catfish and also Love Said to support victims of romance fraud. Tell us how they both work.
2: So Catch the Catfish was the website that I set up back in 2017 after my experience. And I really wanted somewhere to go and put everything that I'd learned about the behaviour patterns that had got me where I was, but in the respect of somebody using a fake identity, which is where the catfish element comes into it, because he had a whole range of fake social media accounts, emails, Skype accounts, and a dedicated phone. So everything about him was not him from his real life. As it grew, I started getting emails from victims where it was clear that their relationship had remained online and that the intent was financial. And I was starting to help those victims doing reverse image searches. And then I learned who it was that was committing those particular frauds online, and I started hanging out in those scammer groups. So I was getting a really holistic picture of how these crimes were undertaken, who was doing it, and what tools and things that they were using to do so. And after 5 years, I'd got to the point where I was speaking to like 75 to 100 victims a week, and everybody, it was this bit after the fraud where you were going to police or the banks, where it was re-traumatizing victims, and it was almost becoming worse than the fraud itself. And I needed to help these organisations understand from the victim's perspective what had actually happened, so that they were better educated to stop that further trauma. That's how Love Said was born. That covers all stakeholders. So whether it's the law enforcement, financial institutions, all of the platforms, whether it's social media or dating platforms, there is something for everybody on there. I've built a whole lot of toolkits and help guides about how questions can be asked differently so that you're not isolating victims further and pushing them away, to help them come and engage and understand what's happening without re-traumatizing them.
1: Pernilla, what would your advice be to other women who have been scammed in some way by someone they've met online?
0: I think it is crucial to go and talk to someone. Put trust in your family, maybe a good friend. I think what I have heard and have so many victims reaching out to me with is that it's a lot of guilt, these type of crimes. That is also how the criminals get away with this crime, because you don't even want to report that this have happened to you. But I think it is very, very important to don't keep it inside of you. Go and talk to someone. It's not for everyone to go public with these stories, of course, but know that you are not alone. There are so many people out there. It's one of the world's most common crimes, and it does not mean that you are stupid in any way for trusting and loving. And the perfect victim for these type of crimes is someone who is very, very loving, someone who is caring. And I mean, isn't that the type of person we all want around? You are a good person.
1: Anna, what would your advice be?
2: It is really important, as Pernilla was saying, to seek support. But it does very much depend on who you are as a person as to what that support looks like. Every other week we do an online support group where they're with peers. And just this week we had a lovely guy who finally came to the support group, and he said he actually for the first time opened up about everything with other people around him, because he was hearing and recognizing and found familiar what he was hearing. And he said, it's easier for me to talk to you rather than friends or family, because in essence we're strangers, but we also get him. So it was easier for him to open up and not feel that shame.
0: Yes.
1: I said at the beginning that there can exist a perception of the type of people that get manipulated.

0: Yeah. When it comes to romance forward. But given how many people you've now spoken to, is there a type of person that contacts you?
1: The victims themselves literally can be anybody. The people that are most at risk are those that are arrogant enough to say, that would never happen to me.
2: If you can admit to yourself and say, hey, this could happen to me, then you're less likely to become one.
1: And age-wise, I've got victims from 25 to 80. So there is no older woman demographic that we see in the press. It's just older women that tend to come forward and share their story. They're brave enough.
2: We can't call the scammers that they discriminate anyone because they don't. No.
1: And it's more men than women. A tiny difference, but 52% men, 48% women.
0: How has this experience changed you, Pernilla?
2: I can actually say that there is a before me and there is an after me. I think for my life, it's changed quite a lot, especially financially. So that was a really huge effect on my life and the way that I used to live to the life that I am still living today, for example. But it really changed my perspective, but it also gave me a purpose. So when I'm out working in this industry within cybersecurity, within fraud and fraud awareness and this victim support groups and everything, it really gives me a purpose. We now see so many people coming out. We do see a lot of people more talking about it. Police have changed a lot for the positive. It's not there yet 100%, but a lot of companies take more responsibility. So I want to believe that I made a positive impact in the world, but I also love this industry. It sounds weird to say, but I love the fraud industry. It is something new happening all the time. And you are never fully learned. And you meet so many fascinating, amazing people when you're out working in this space. I used to like my job and not love my job, and now I love what I'm doing. So,
0: what about you, Anna?
1: Similarly, I'm just so privileged to have been put in a position where I can use my voice to help other people, and it's a great thing.
0: Pernilla and Anna, thank you so much for this conversation.
1: You're very welcome. Thanks for having us.
2: Yeah, thank you for having us. It was lovely to be here.
0: My guests today have been Anna Rowe and Pernilla Schwaholm, two women helping others conned by people they met on dating sites. I'm Dashiani Navanayagam, and the conversation from the BBC World Service will be back next week. Thanks for listening.
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5: The potato is one of the most widely eaten vegetables in the world. 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I'm Ruth Alexander, finding out why it's now making a comeback as a health food.
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6: BBC World Service. It's 18 hours GMT. This is Oliver Conway with the newsroom. An American doctor is reported to be among the latest confirmed cases of Ebola in Congo as aid organisations try to contain the outbreak.
7: It starts with fever and body aches, but a few days in, there's a transition to more diarrhea, vomiting, some bleeding symptoms. And for most folks, this is when mortality is really, really high.
6: We'll have the latest. Also on the newsroom, the US Justice Department has created a $1.8 billion fund to compensate people it says were unfairly prosecuted by previous administrations. Democrats say it's a MAGA slush fund. Elon Musk has lost his lawsuit against OpenAI. We'll be live in court in San Francisco. And
8: I am hoping to get a Swatch AP. I've been here for 3 days, ongoing.
6: Chaos erupts outside Swatch stores. First, our top stories.
9: BBC News with Govinda Gill. The Trump administration is setting up what the Justice Department has described as an anti-weaponization fund. It's designed to compensate people the department believes were unfairly targeted for prosecution for political or ideological reasons. It's part of a settlement that's seen President Trump drop a $10 billion lawsuit against the U.S. tax agency. From Washington, Bernd de Boosman reports.
10: President Trump, his sons, and the Trump Organization first filed the lawsuit in January, claiming that both the IRS and Treasury Department had failed to prevent the leak of their tax returns to media outlets. According to the Justice Department, the case was settled in exchange for the creation of an over $1.7 billion fund to compensate people it believes were subject to unfair investigations under previous administrations. While Trump's legal team said that the settlement is for the benefit of the American people, Democrats have moved to block the dismissal and describe the money as a slush fund for political allies, including some charged or convicted in relation with the January 6, 2021 riot at the U.S. Capitol.
9: Kenya's interior minister says at least four people have been killed and dozens more injured during a nationwide transport strike over a steep rise in fuel prices linked to the Iran war. Kipchumba Murkomen said investigations into the circumstances were ongoing. Police arrested over 200 people. Akisa Wandera is in Nairobi.
11: The strike brought parts of Kenya to a standstill with buses, minibuses and motorcycle taxis withdrawing their services. In Nairobi and other major cities, many commuters were forced to walk long distances to work. In some areas, roads were blocked with burning tires and barricades, and police were deployed to clear key roads. Clashes were reported as officers moved in to disperse crowds. Kenya's Energy and Petroleum Regulatory Authority last week raised retail fuel prices by more than 20% after a previous price hike in April.
9: The health authorities in the Democratic Republic of Congo say an American doctor is among the latest confirmed cases of Ebola in the east of the country. The outbreak, which has been declared an international public health emergency, has killed more than 90 people so far. Thomas Mukwana reports.
12: Most of the deaths have been reported in three towns in the DRC's eastern province of Ituri, where the World Health Organization has declared a public health emergency of international concern. The Africa Center for Disease Control has issued a high-risk rating for countries in eastern Africa after two cases were confirmed in neighboring Uganda. Rwanda closed its border after a positive case was detected in the nearby Congolese town of Goma. Kenya and South Sudan have enhanced surveillance and screening at all points of entry. Of the six Americans reported to have been exposed to Ebola, one is said to have symptoms.
9: World News from the BBC. A jury in California has ruled against Elon Musk in his lawsuit against OpenAI. The world's richest man had accused the artificial intelligence company of straying from its original mission to benefit humanity. But the jury found he had brought his case too late. The trial was seen as an important moment for the future of the AI industry. A court in London has heard that an Iranian opposition journalist was stabbed and wounded by two Romanian men operating on behalf of Tehran. The men deny the charges. Daniel Sanford reports.
13: The prosecution said that George Stanner and Nandito Badea, both in their 20s, flew in from Bucharest to carry out the attack in March 2024. Duncan Atkinson Casey told the jury it was not a random assault, but a planned and targeted attack that was part of a campaign of Iranian terror in the UK. The victim, Puria Zarati, was a senior journalist at Iran International, a Persian-language TV station based in London linked to Saudi Arabia and the Iranian opposition.
9: The only person ever charged in the assassination of the Congolese independence leader, Patrice Lumumba, has died before he could stand trial. 93-year-old Etienne Davignon, a former Belgian diplomat, was accused of involvement in the extrajudicial killing of Mr. Lumumba in 1961. He's always denied the charge. Two women in Britain have made allegations to the BBC they were raped during the filming of the popular reality TV show Married at First Sight UK. A third woman's described an allegation of non-consensual sex act. The show sees relationship experts couple up contestants who've met for the first time during a mock wedding ceremony. The BBC found the independent broadcaster Channel 4 was aware of some allegations before episodes were broadcast. Channel 4 had described them as wholly uncorroborated and disputed. BBC News.
6: Thank you. You're listening to the newsroom from the BBC World Service with Oliver Conway. And in a moment, we'll go live to our US tech correspondent in Silicon Valley, where a court has delivered a comprehensive defeat to the world's richest man, Elon Musk, in his court case against OpenAI boss Sam Altman. But first, the US has announced it's stepping up precautions to prevent the spread of Ebola, including screening air travellers from the African region hit by the outbreak. At least 90 people have died and several hundred been infected in the Democratic Republic of Congo, including a US doctor. CBS has reported that 6 Americans have been exposed to the virus. Fox News says one is an American missionary. The epicenter is in Ituri province in eastern Congo, where there are 2 confirmed cases and 1 death in neighbouring Uganda. The type of Ebola in this outbreak is Bundibugyo, which has no vaccine and a mortality rate of 30 to 50% of those who become infected. On Sunday, the World Health Organization declared a public health emergency of international concern. One doctor who has experience of both treating and contracting Ebola is Craig Spencer. He told us what it was like.
7: I think it's important to talk about who's most likely to be infected, and I can talk about what that's like, because the people most likely to be infected are those that are your compassionate caregivers. It's family members that take care of a sick child, a sick relative, a sick partner, particularly at the most transmissible part of their illness when they may have vomiting or diarrhea. It's also healthcare workers, particularly those that don't have access to really good personal protective equipment that are most vulnerable. And once you start getting sick, it starts with fever and body aches and can be a little bit nonspecific, might feel like malaria or other viral illnesses. But a few days in, there's a transition to what's known as a wet phase, where you have a lot more diarrhea, you have vomiting, you may have some hemorrhage, so some bleeding symptoms. And for most folks, this is when mortality is really, really high. If you make it through this phase and are lucky enough to survive, you still have a tough couple of weeks or months ahead as you regain weight, regain strength, and try to cast off the psychological toll of what it's like to be that incredibly ill and also often see so many other people die from the same disease.
6: Dr. Craig Spencer. So what are the challenges of dealing with an epidemic like this? James Gallagher is our health and science correspondent.
14: One of your big issues here is you need to be able to identify the people who are infected. And the bog standard blood tests weren't picking up the fact that this was this particular species of Ebola. So you needed more sophisticated laboratory equipment in order to detect it. And that is something where you just don't have the same availability as you would have in a country like the United States or the United Kingdom or large parts of Western Europe. And then you have to do contact tracing in an area that has conflict, that you have 250,000 people displaced from their homes in this area. So that's not like just going and knocking on someone's door and finding out that they're at that particular address. This is infinitely more complicated than that. And also, you have to imagine that you're in a setting where the biggest priority in people's lives might not be the fact that there's an Ebola outbreak. It might be getting access to clean water and food. So it's not just a simple case of, oh, we'll just go in and give these drugs to these people, we'll find them. It's actually a lot more subtle, nuanced and complicated.
6: Now, we recently saw another health scare, the hantavirus on that cruise ship. Now, there's no vaccine for that. There's no vaccine for this type of Ebola. Will health experts around the world be trying to develop those? Or is it just because it's not so common, you're not going to see the same sort of effort that we saw during COVID?
14: When it comes to Ebola, there are vaccines for some species of Ebola. Now, there is a bit of a debate at the moment about whether they might still prove slightly effective here, because while they may protect against different species of Ebola, there might be something what's known as cross-protection, where they work not quite as effectively, but they work enough to still be worth using. That's still to be determined. And there are experimental vaccines that are going to be targeted at this specific species of Ebola too. But I think this is how the world is working at the moment. Many of the infectious diseases that would affect richer countries have had vaccines developed, and many of the infectious diseases that affect poorer countries have yet to have all the vaccines that they would ideally need. And that is just the statement of the world that we live in.
6: And how worried should we be around the world about this?
14: I think in all honesty, that depends where in the world you live at the moment. So for large parts of the world, the risk is going to be incredibly minimal from this outbreak. Now, you can never say it's zero, because that's just the nature of infectious diseases, but it will be tiny for most of the people on this planet. But that is not the case in the Democratic Republic of Congo and some of those neighbouring countries too around the region where this outbreak is taking place. So I would say that this is not the beginnings of a COVID pandemic, but we've gone beyond the point where this is something that can be very quickly and easily shut down without anybody else having to help out. And that's why it's been declared a public health emergency of international concern, because while it's not going to affect every person on the globe, it is going to take international collaboration to stop the outbreak.
6: Our health and science correspondent James Gallagher. Now, it was an unusual lawsuit, the US president suing his own government for $10 billion. But Donald Trump has now dropped the case, brought over a leak of his tax records, amid reports the judge was considering throwing it out over perceived conflicts of interest. However, as part of the settlement, the US Justice Department has set up a fund worth $1.776 billion to compensate political allies prosecuted under the Biden administration, which could include the January the 6th rioters. Critics say it's a huge MAGA slush fund financed by taxpayers. I'm going to speak to our correspondent, Bernd de Boesman, in Washington. Tell us first, Bernd, about the $10 billion lawsuit and why it's been dropped.
15: Well, President Trump, along with his two sons and the Trump Organization, his company, filed this lawsuit in January. Now, they allege that several years prior to that, the IRS, the U.S. tax agency, and the Treasury Department did nothing to prevent the leak of his personal tax information to media outlets, particularly the New York Times, which published quite an extensive expose on them, by a rogue contractor. Now, that contractor has been charged separately and is in fact now serving a prison sentence for that. But President Trump's lawsuit allegedly aimed to address what they said were damages not only to his character but to his campaign and his political fortunes that these lawsuits were, that this tax information rather was published, because it showed that he paid very little or no taxes for a very long period of time, and that of course, given the political discourse in the United States, became quite a rallying cry for Democrats and those who were opposed to him. But he felt wronged by it, but now he's dropped that lawsuit.
6: Okay, so that brings us to the settlement and this fund, which has $1.776 billion in 1776, being when U.S. independence was declared. Who will get the payouts?
15: Well, in theory, it's nonpartisan, meaning that anyone from either political party in the U.S. could go to this fund and say that they've been the victims of lawfare, which is the term the Justice Department used this morning, that they've been, for example, unfairly investigated by previous administrations. Now, detractors of President Trump's have already pointed out that fund will have a five-member commission, four members of whom will be appointed by Trump's own attorney general. And as you can imagine, there's a lot of concern then that it essentially means that Republicans and Trump's political allies, who have been caught up in the various legal cases that Trump has himself been caught up in, perhaps in the January 6th riots, for example, or perhaps for things that haven't even necessarily emerged yet, that they would be the ones to benefit. But in theory, it is open to anyone who could feel that they've been wronged or unfairly maligned by a prior administration.
6: Bernd, many thanks indeed. Bernd de Boesman there, live from Washington. Over the weekend, police had to be called to swatch stores around the world to control crowds of people desperate to buy a limited edition watch. In Paris, tear gas was fired at rowdy customers. In New York, the queue was described as being like a mosh pit, while in Milan, a huge fight broke out. The shoppers were trying to get their hands on the new Royal Pop timepiece, which has been made by Swatch and the luxury Swiss watchmaker Audemars Piguet. The newsroom's Richard Hamilton is following this for us. Tell us more about what's been happening at these shops.
16: Yeah, there were frenzied bun fights outside shops almost everywhere in the world. In the UK, Two shops had to be closed in Manchester and Liverpool. A man was arrested in Cardiff. In Paris, 300 people descended on one shop and the police used tear gas to disperse them. In New York, people camped out for a week. And there were also chaotic scenes in other parts of the world, such as Asia and the Middle East.
6: Okay. Why are people so excited about this watch?
16: I think it's mainly a financial motive. People can buy this watch for about $400, but then they can immediately resell them on sites like eBay for 10 times that amount, and that's really fueling this craze. Now, it's not available online, so that's why these stores have been swamped. And it's a collaboration between Swatch and Audemars Piguet, and it's a pocket watch. And clearly, Swatch seems to like the publicity that this has generated, but it's been accused of what some people are calling irresponsible marketing. Back in 2022, they did a similar collaboration with another watchmaker, Omega. And just a bit about Audemars Piguet. It was founded by two men of those names back in 1875. It's one of the oldest family-owned watchmakers. It's regarded as the holy trinity of watches alongside Patek Philippe and Vacheron Constantin. And Audemars Piguet watches can sell for up to $20,000. So this is a lot cheaper at $400, this Swatch hybrid. And this woman was keen to get hold of one outside the shop in Oxford Street, just round the corner from the BBC.
8: I am hoping to get a Swatch AP. I've been here for 3 days ongoing. I feel like it brings us back to school days, to somewhat where you're lining up in the lunch queue or in the playgrounds or whatnot.
6: Okay, so these watches are very popular, but don't young people mostly check the time on their phones these days?
16: Yeah, you would have thought so, but there seems to be a bit of a nostalgia for the retro feel of a watch. Now, Roger Smith is a British watchmaker who provides exclusive bespoke timepieces for clients like Mark Zuckerberg and Ed Sheeran.
17: I think what's happened with phones and iPhones, they're a bit soulless. There's a certain sort of deadness to them. What these watches are offering is something tangible, something with a story, something with a history, and something that, you know, these obviously young men and women can engage with. I think if you want to get headlines, there's no better way than to release a pocket watch. I mean, for me, pocket watches, they did sort of die out, but I've noticed with my clients more latterly, there is more interest. You know, I may just buy one. I may buy one just for the sheer hell of it. My nephew, he would like one, and he's going to be camping out trying to get one of these watches.
16: But if you want to buy one of Roger Smith's watches, you might have to wait 2 years because that's the waiting list, and you could pay up to $5 million for one of them.
6: Yeah, a bit much for me. Thank you. Richard Hamilton there. Now, the world's richest man, Elon Musk, has lost the legal case he brought against his former friend Sam Altman. The two helped found the AI company OpenAI more than a decade ago. But Musk then accused the firm of straying from its original mission to benefit humanity. The jury, though, said he brought his case too late. This was the OpenAI lawyer William Savitt speaking outside court a short time ago.
18: 9 very committed, very attentive Californians listened to 3 weeks of testimony about what happened at the founding and the development of OpenAI, and it did not take them 2 hours to conclude upon deliberation of hundreds and hundreds of pieces of evidence and days of testimony that Mr. Musk's lawsuit is nothing more than an after-the-fact contrivance that bears no relationship to reality. And they kicked it exactly where it belongs, which is to the side. The finding of the jury confirms that what this lawsuit was a hypocritical attempt to sabotage a competitor and to overcome a long history of very bad predictions about what OpenAI has been and will become.
6: The court in Oakland, California, what do you make of the verdict?
19: Well, the fact that it took this jury less than 2 hours to reach a verdict certainly sounds like a resounding victory for OpenAI. And we know that Elon Musk's lawyer, Stephen Molo, once they had delivered their verdict, asked basically for the right to the asked to reserve the right to appeal, but we're not sure if Musk's legal team will ultimately appeal. We'll see. But I think it's really interesting that this case boiled down to a statute of limitations issue, right? The last 3 weeks were spent really focused on the merits of the case, whether Sam Altman and OpenAI really did breach a charitable trust, as Musk had claimed, whether Musk's claim of Altman unjustly enriching himself had merit. But ultimately, those claims came too late, and that's what the jury decided. So they didn't need to spend too much time, what could have been hours or even days, negotiating over the merits of the actual claims.
6: Yeah, you'd have thought you'd have known that before.

0: before you went into the case, even for the judge?
1: Yeah.
0: Well, why did they still hear the case when it was always going to be out of time?
1: It's a great question. I mean, listen, for the first claim of breaching a charitable trust, the statute of limitations, there is 3 years. For unjust enrichment, the statute of limitation is 2 years. And Musk argued that he waited to bring these claims because he had received assurances from Sam Altman all along, and that he believed those reassurances that they weren't going to do such things, and that they ultimately did. Remember, it was just last year when OpenAI fully consummated its transition to a for-profit. But they have maintained all along that the nonprofit still exists, that it is the most well-endowed or one of the most well-endowed nonprofit organizations on the planet. So they're really sticking to their guns and saying that the nonprofit is still a really important part of the organization, even though they are, you know, a private company in many respects that is now preparing to publicly list shares at a valuation that could reach as much as $1 trillion.
0: Okay, Lily, thank you. Lily Jamali, our tech correspondent there outside the court in Oakland in California. Violent protests are spreading across Africa as oil prices surge following the US-Israeli conflict with Iran. In Kenya, 4 people have died and more than 200 been arrested during a nationwide strike by commercial vehicle owners. The World Food Programme has warned that the continuing closure of the Strait of Hormuz is threatening food supplies, particularly in East Africa. Shingai Nyoka sent this report from Harare.
2: Anti-riot police were deployed in Kenya's capital, Nairobi, as an indefinite transport strike came into effect across the country. Commuters were left stranded while the city was deserted. Transport operators are protesting against a decision to increase fuel prices by 50% over the past month. Protesters blocked roads with barricades and burning tires. In some places, police fired tear gas. In the Indian Ocean nation of Comoros, the government has suspended plans to increase the fuel prices by nearly 40% after days of strikes and deadly protests. The World Food Programme says fuel price rises have had a big impact on its aid programmes, with costs increasing by as much as 25%. The WFP's Deputy Executive Director, Carl Skow, says the situation in the Middle East is worrying for regions such as East Africa.
3: It's driving up costs, and we were already in a situation where we don't have enough money to do the work that we need to do, and now we're spending even more on ourselves and hence less on the people we serve. The second is that even though you're not bringing something out of the Strait of Hormuz, the other supply chains have been disrupted, and so it takes 3-4 weeks longer to bring rice from India to Somalia, for example.
2: He said fertilizer shortages caused by the closure of the Gulf to shipping could affect crop planting and have a disastrous impact in the coming months.
0: Chingai Nyoka in Zimbabwe. This month marks the 85th anniversary of the end of the

0: graveyard. It was pitch black dark. We couldn't see anything, but it was very, very quiet. For maybe minutes, it might have been. Then all of a sudden, you could hear people screaming and shouting, and it was frightening. Then I heard this lady, she was shouting out, "Can anybody see a light?" And I saw this torchlight flashing across the stones. So I shouted, "Yes, I can see the light." I climbed up whatever I had to climb up on. I don't know whether I was climbing on dead bodies or what. And put my hand through the hole and took the bricks away, made the hole bigger. These kids that was down there was clinging on to me. So I got two or three out. Then after that, I just heard my brother shouting, "Millie, Millie," crying his eyes out and what have you. So I got a hold of him and I said, "You go out." He wouldn't do that. He wouldn't go and leave us. So I had to get out. I had to get out with my brother. I couldn't find my sister. And then we were distributed out to hospitals and whatever that.
1: John, you have met Millie to hear her experience. We should just draw the connection because your own mother, I think, was affected by that bombing.
2: Yeah, so my mum never spoke about the Blitz at all, other than one thing, Evan. She said there was a terrible incident in which whole families had perished together. So I started to do a little bit of research, and I found that this terrible tragedy was the Wilkinson's Lemonade Factory. The air raid shelter was in the cellar, the basement, and that's where Millie was. So I found Millie. So Millie is 99 now, but Millie became my guide to what my mum would have gone through during the war.
1: In terms of understanding what it is like to live through a bombing, John, you have your own experience. Yes. And I think you should tell us your, if you like, the sensations that you experienced.
2: Myself and my pilot, John Peters, were shot down during the Gulf War in 1991. We were ended up captured, tortured, raided on TV, and lots of people remember those images. But I think I was bombed maybe two or three times during that experience by my own side. And when Millie was telling me this in her little flat, Evan, I was really hammered back to 1991, because what she was describing from 1941 was more or less the same feelings that I felt of fear, of terror, of not knowing what was going on in 1991. And so I really kind of regret not talking to my own parents, deceased now, about either my war. I never spoke to them about what I went through during the Gulf War, and they never spoke to me about their war in the 1940s. And I kind of regret that now. And it, as I say, it's been wonderful to revisit that with Millie and to get her story and her brother Stanley's story as well.
1: Millie, tell me how often you think about that horrible incident back in 1941. How often you think about that now?
0: That brings back bad memories. It brings tears to my eyes. People say, "Well, why do you want to bring that all up again, you know?" But it's something that you never forget. It's there with you all the time. Little things, like if it's thunder and lightning, I'm terrified to death.
2: Millie talks what we now would recognise as post-traumatic stress disorder. So because of the explosion in the Wilkinson's Lemonade Factory, she reacts to thunder going off. She doesn't like to be in crowds. She sits at the front of the bus. And when she's telling me these stories, I said, this is me. These things live on with us. And we see it now. People are living under what Millie survived 85 years ago.
3: John Nicol and Millie Matthews. And that's it for now from the newsroom.
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6: Alejandra Hopsackville was held captive in an ordinary little house that had been turned into a secret torture centre during Chile's Pinochet dictatorship. 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
7: By scratching the skin, we remove parasites or plants or anything that does not belong onto the skin. 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

0: Hello, I'm Dalith Lloyd and this is Sport Today on the BBC World Service, bringing you the sports stories the world is talking about. Arsenal can move a step closer to winning the Premier League with a win against Burnley this Monday. We'll find out about German club Elversberg after they were promoted to the Bundesliga for the first time in the club's history. And we'll discover more about the new USPGA champion Aaron Rye. That's all on Sport Today, right after the BBC News.
1: BBC News with John Hammond. Elon Musk has lost his legal case against OpenAI, the artificial intelligence company he co-founded and later accused of straying from its mission to benefit humanity. A California jury found he was too late in bringing the case against OpenAI's boss, Sam Altman. The Trump administration is setting up what the Justice Department calls an anti-weaponization fund. Worth $1.8 billion, it's designed to compensate people the department believes were unfairly targeted for prosecution. Democrats are calling it a slush fund for the president's allies. The Congolese health authorities say an American doctor is among the latest confirmed cases of Ebola in the east of the country. More than 90 people have died so far. This Ebola strain has no vaccine or direct treatment. Cuba's president says any US military action against the island would lead to a bloodbath with incalculable consequences. Miguel Díaz-Canel's comments followed a report that Havana has acquired more than 300 military drones able to attack US naval sites, including Guantanamo Bay. A US fuel blockade of the island has heightened tensions. Lebanon's health ministry says Israeli attacks have killed more than 3,000 people since late February. Israel says it's targeting the militant group Hezbollah, but Lebanon says many civilians have been killed, some in deliberate attacks. Greenland's Prime Minister Jens Frederik Nielsen has met the US envoy to the autonomous Danish territory. Afterwards, he said Washington's desire to take control of Greenland had clearly not changed, adding the people of Greenland are not for sale. The United States says it's pausing its participation in a body that oversees defence cooperation with Canada. A senior Pentagon official said Canada had failed to make credible progress on its commitments. BBC News.
2: Down the back straight.
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0: It certainly is. A very big hello and warm welcome to Sport Today with me, Dalith Lloyd. Coming up over the next half an hour, we'll learn about golf's newest star, Englishman Aaron Rye, who 26 years ago had dreams of taking part in a different sport.
7: Tiger Woods, because he gets all the balls on the green.
8: What do you want to be when you grow up?
7: A racing driver.
0: Well, Rye may not have become a racing driver, but he certainly used his driver to good effect at the USPGA in Philadelphia. We'll also, this half hour, reflect on another historic Six Nations Grand Slam for England's Red Roses. But first, we must start with football, because Arsenal can take a big step towards winning the Premier League tonight when they host Burnley at the Emirates. A win would take them 5 points clear of Manchester City, who travel to Bournemouth tomorrow. Arsenal boss Mikel Arteta is hoping for another memorable night at the Emirates, just like the one that propelled them into the Champions League final.
9: There's no other choice. We have the opportunity for our supporters. It's going to be a Monday night. Let's take it in a really positive way. We leave something incredible with our supporters against Atletico. If we can replicate any of that, I know that the team is going to respond really, really well.
0: Well, let's head live to the Emirates, where we can find the BBC's chief football correspondent, John Murray, alongside the former England goalkeeper, Rob Green. We're, 25 minutes until kickoff. John, tell me what the atmosphere's been like in the build-up around the stadium and around the ground.
10: Yeah, I think they exceeded themselves, actually. I was here for the second leg of the Champions League semi-final, which was the last home match, and the crowds outside the Emirates Stadium tonight, I would say, were significantly larger to greet the team bus when it came in. They were singing their songs, red smoke going off, you could smell it in the air, and I think they can smell this Premier League title as well. Win tonight, and they are just one match away.
0: It sounds simple, Rob, doesn't it? Very, yeah. Very simple. Is it going to be that simple, though?
11: I think tonight will be
3: a celebration. I think it will be one that they, looking at the team that Mikel Arteta has picked and the way that they've gone about games in recent weeks, you're thinking this is going to be more of the pressure is off. Let's just go and play. Let's take Burnley to the sword and really do feel like they could overpower them on the ball today.
0: Rob mentions the team there. John, what changes has Mikel Arteta made?
10: Well, it is 8 days since they last played that famous win at West Ham with the controversial ending. He's actually made 3 changes from that team, and 2 of his main men are back in the starting lineup. So the captain, Martin Odegaard, and also Kai Havertz, with, a little surprisingly, I think, Gyökeres only a substitute tonight, and Lewis Skelly as well, also back among the substitutes. Calafiori was a doubt, but he's okay. He continues at left back, and as we expected, Mosquera comes in at right back, with Ben White out now for the rest of the season. And as for Burnley, who have had 1 win in the last 6 months and are long relegated, they are actually unchanged tonight from the 2-2 draw against Aston Villa. So Hannibal Medjbri, who was a doubt, is fit to play for them. So Burnley unchanged.
0: Rob, are you surprised at the changes Arteta's made there? Because Gyökeres will probably be feeling a little bit hard done by that he's benched in favour of Havertz, will he not?
3: I think he's looking at it to say, look, if the game, if we need to, we've got Martinelli, we've got Gyökeres on the bench, and they are powerful runners. They'll be running into space or against a tiring defence. At the minute, at the start of the game, he's looking to sort of unlock the Burnley door, and he's gone for his most creative players, Eze, Odegaard, Saka and Havertz all in there. So normally we see a lot of Ben White bombing on the outside on the right wing, overlapping Saka. That's not going to be there tonight, so he's going to say, how else are we going to go about it? It's that combination that unlocked West Ham last week, Odegaard into Havertz into Trossard. That's the combination they're looking at today to do the same.
0: And of course, if Arsenal win this evening, John, they go 5 clear. It's then over to Manchester City on Tuesday, who have to win at Bournemouth to take it to the final day. I was intrigued by Pep Guardiola's press conference earlier on Monday when he was asked whether he'd be watching the game, and he basically sort of said he didn't know, but surely he's going to have all eyes on this one tonight.
10: You would have thought so, and you're absolutely right. If Arsenal win tonight, they could actually be confirmed as champions tomorrow if Manchester City were to fail to win at Bournemouth. You would think that you'd almost be duty-bound to watch this tonight, wouldn't you, if you're Pep Guardiola? But, you know, I do feel, coming back to the Emirates here, it does feel that there is a significant change in the atmosphere at the stadium since only a few weeks ago, really. They lost at Manchester City, Arsenal. I've just been on the concourse here behind us, and it's like party time in there, honestly. The mood is so buoyant among the Arsenal supporters. All of the nerves and worry seem to have just disappeared into the North London air.
0: We must quickly mention, Rob, though, just briefly, but Burnley are surely there to spoil the party, though, are they not? Do they pose any danger at all to this brilliant Arsenal side?
3: Yeah, you look at the back line that is still there for Arsenal. Gabriel, Saliba and Raya in goal, and Declan Rice in front of them. And they just don't have the power. They just do not have the physical strength to get in amongst them and really cause problems by running beyond them or running through them or asking any different questions. And that's where they've fallen short this season in so many games. They've played okay in games, they've got to the right areas in games, and then that final bit's just let them down. I think they're going to spend a long time without the ball. That is a very big ask to defend for 90 minutes against an Arsenal creative team that's out there tonight. So they'll be game, they'll try it. I've been there. It's horrible, these games, when you're already relegated. It's demoralising. You're just hoping that you can put a shift in and be responsible and do yourself proud and get out of there with your dignity still intact. I can't see them really troubling Arsenal in a way that might question the scoreline.
0: No. Rob, John, great to have your insights. Enjoy the game. Kick off, 20 minutes or so away now. What a great atmosphere building at the Emirates. Arsenal against Burnley this Monday night. Well, to German football, where there's been a fairy tale promotion. Elversberg, a village team from the municipality of Spiesen, Elversberg, have reached the Bundesliga for the first time in the club's history. Now, Now, the municipality has a population of 12,800 people, but it doesn't have a train station or a town hall. And the village of Elversberg itself has only 7,500 inhabitants, which is 2,000 fewer than the number of fans who were inside their stadium on Sunday. Just 5 years ago, they were playing amateur football in the fourth tier, but they clinched their promotion on the final day with a 3-0 win, causing their coach Vincent Wagner to describe it as Elversberg's moon landing. Journalist Helena Algert has been keeping across their story. So what's been the reaction to this wonderful story in Germany, Helena?
11: It's been a huge surprise for most people. Like you've just said, it's an incredibly small village in the middle of nowhere, close to the French border, very, very rural area. And never before has Bundesliga been played in a town this small. Even Heidenheim or Hoffenheim, Sinsheim are bigger. So it truly is a moon landing, and Germans love an underdog story, of course. So people have celebrated Elversberg a lot.
0: I can imagine the celebrations are still going on as well. I believe they were in the playoffs last season as well, which probably would have garnered them some interest and wider profile, as it were. I suppose many people, however, before Sunday wouldn't have heard of them.
11: Yeah, they played in the fourth league in 2021, and it's been very unlikely and rapid rise up the ranks since then. Last year, they came close. They lost to Heidenheim in the playoffs. Was very unlucky. They conceded a goal in extra time, and it put them on the radar, but many people thought it was kind of a one-off thing since their budget is extremely low, and there's many bigger clubs in the second Bundesliga like Hertha BSC, Kaiserslautern, Nuremberg's club with an iconic history, but they didn't manage to do what Elversberg just did.
0: I've seen some of the pictures with the fans celebrating with the players on the pitch, some of the fans with beers in their hands. Tell me about their stadium, because I would imagine with promotion to the Bundesliga, it would have to have some adaptations, you would imagine, to play in the Bundesliga?
11: Definitely, yeah. It's being renovated right now to go up to a capacity of 15,000, and that's just enough for Bundesliga routes, so it's the bottom limit, so to say. And during the rebuild right now, the dressing rooms are actual shipping containers, and they will remain like that in the Bundesliga season. So one player, Lukas Schnellbacher, said that he never imagined that Harry Kane one day would come and play in a shipping container like that, but it's going to happen next soon.
0: I mean, that's what's fascinating about it, because I was going to ask, you know, there's going to be superstars descending on Elversberg next season, the likes of Harry Kane, as you've mentioned, Michael Olise, Luis Diaz, everyone in that Bayern Munich team are going to be there. The interest for a match like that will just go through the roof, won't it, Helena?
11: Definitely, yeah. I think everyone knows them in the in the region already, and it's going to be a fantastic time for them. But I think they know that it's going to be very hard in the Bundesliga. So coach said getting promoted is like landing on the moon, okay, but staying in the Bundesliga would be like landing on Mars, so a lot more difficult still.
0: Oh, it's a fantastic story. And I believe the club's owner also runs a pharmaceutical company. Has money been a key to their success, would you say?
11: I don't think you can do that kind of thing without money. So the founder of the pharmaceutical company, Franz Holzer, is a former Bundesliga player himself, and he's backed the club for 37 years now. They have very close ties with the company, but still it's important to say that Holzer doesn't own the club outright. It's just his company investing in the club, and he never spent the same amount of money as, for example, Dietmar Hopp did in Hoffenheim. They're still running on a very, very low budget, and his son, Dominic, recalled that one day his father and he were just sitting over a beer, and they were like, oh, I think this could become scary. Like, now they're even in the first.
0: Absolutely. Thank you to German football journalist Helena Algert there. Next on Sport Today, we're reflecting on a historic win for this golfer at the second major of the year.
12: The ball on its way from miles away, and now it's trundling towards the hole. It's going towards the hole. It's in the hole. It's for Aaron Rye, and it is surely the US PGA for the Englishman now. No one can stop this kind of golf.
0: Aaron Rye becoming the first Englishman there in more than a century to win the US PGA Championship, a first major win for Rye as well at the age of 31. And he says he won't change his approach to the game.
13: Golf requires a lot of consistency and a lot of consistent application.

0: Races and efforts to help him on the road to golfing superstardom that almost happened by accident. Playing with his older brother's hockey sticks as a toddler ended in Rye suffering a nasty bruise on his head. It led to the stick version be safer, but instead she came back with plastic golf clubs and changed the course of her son's life. Rye's ability became apparent as soon as he started regularly going to training at the age of four. And one of those involved with Aaron's development at a very early age was PGA professional Sean Ball. He's been reflecting on Rye's journey with the BBC's Nagam and Chetty.
1: Very emotional. You know, I've known him since he was three and kept in touch a bit. And to know I'd just helped in a little bit of his development was just fantastic. Came to play at our course at the Three Rampton. Within a few years, he was shooting around level par, and we all knew that, gosh, this lad was a talent. So, you know, and he showed that in the end.
2: Tell me about him and his story, his family, and how they kind of got into it and their expectations.
1: Yes, his dad was obviously a big supporter, took him all over places. He ended up at Patswell Park and the local clubs. You know, just a normal family from Wolverhampton, as we did get at that stage in our junior progress. We had lots of juniors. We won tournaments for them at the Three Hammers, and he just went on from there, playing the slightly bigger courses every time, playing to level par golf off the different tees as he got older and bigger.
2: When Aaron has mentioned previously, you've given his dad, Amrik, some advice that he found empowering. What was that?
1: He was about 18, 20. I said, you're not doing much as an amateur. I said, turn pro, play the mini tours. And basically within 6 years, he's moved up the ranks to the DP World Tour. And he, as I say, he did turn pro. He was just playing about, not much as an amateur. But, yeah, it was a good move for him there.
2: So just about kind of trying out different situations and seeing what fitted and what worked.
1: Yes, as I say, he moved up the ranks from mini tours to Europro to Challenge Tour. And, you know, each within 6 years, he'd got his main card and such a marvellous rise in such a short time.
0: Incredible. PGA professional Sean Ball there with the BBC's Naga Munchetti. Now, in the Women's Six Nations, England made history by winning an eighth successive title and fifth Grand Slam in a row by beating France 43-28 in Bordeaux in what was billed as Le Crunch. The World Cup champions extended their incredible run to 38 games unbeaten. But given the Red Roses' injuries, absentees and retirements, is this Grand Slam title win their best yet? And does this latest triumph now make England one of the greatest sports teams of all time? Well, the BBC's rugby reporter Sarah Orchard, former England men's back Hugo Monnier and World Cup winner Katie Daly-McLean were pitchside at the Stade Atlantique.
3: France absolutely came out the traps and went for it. They were 7-0 up. They had the ball for the entirety of that opening 15 minutes. It took England 20 minutes to wake up, but after that, they did not relinquish. They absolutely flew through. There was a little bit of a purple patch in the second half where maybe, just maybe, you thought France had an opportunity, but then they got cards and it all just started to unravel. Is this the greatest achievement we've seen from an England team in the Six Nations, winning a Six Nations after a World Cup win never achieved by a men's or women's side? Hugo.
4: I asked Meg Jones that question. She came and joined us after the game. I said, did it feel harder winning this Six Nations than it did winning the World Cup? And she understood the question and she was like, well, I mean, when you actually break it down, compartmentalise it, you got, what, 13 unavailable for injury, retirement, pregnancy. France looked to have got better throughout this tournament. Their defence had been watertight. I think there was more outside noise that may have permeated into camp, where during that World Cup of last year, it didn't matter. They just so knew who they were. But they were almost like moulding this squad together. Winning the World Cup is winning a World Cup. Katie, you've done it. You've led your country to Everest. You can't tell our way. But this felt, in its own way, a slightly bigger achievement. I spoke to John Mitchell up there, and

0: he was almost crying with Sonny McLaughlin, and I was chatting to him and we were just like slowly just reflecting on it, and he was almost in tears again because he knows how deep they've had to dig, and for these young talented Red Roses, how much they've contributed to be able to come to a place like here and get the job done.
1: I think it's the things people don't say, isn't it, that for me is, are they the greatest side that we've seen? Yes, I think we are, because nobody's just done what they've done. They've never won a World Cup. We've never been able to then go back it up in the Six Nations. Never mind before you get through pregnancy, injury, and the amount of people available. I think what's really interesting, I wonder if there was a bit of doubt in camp this week. You look at John Mitchell's interview, you look at the way Meg spoke. I wonder, yes, there's always been noise. There was loads of noise around Canada and the World Cup. Yeah. But I think they believed so deeply because they had a squad that had been together and they'd been through this. They knew they were going to do it. I wonder out there today is why we're so emotional. It's because there was a little bit of doubt, would they be able to beat this French side with the group of players they had available? And actually they smashed out the water. Nobody looked out of place. Defensively they were rock solid. Yes, France were great for the first 20 minutes and the second 20 minutes of the second half, but apart from that, I think after 7 minutes I was like, England are going to win this, because I can honestly say I've never felt so nervous watching England since my playing days as I did walking from the studio here to come and join you guys in comms.
2: It's incredible. I mean, I have to say, I think this is one of the greatest England sides. What they have gone on from the World Cup to back this up. And as much as I'm saying it's the players, I think it's the coaching staff as well. What Lewis Deacon has had to deal with a revolving door of people playing lock and converting people and having to teach them. I've never been in a line-out. I've never been in an international level either. But I imagine it's quite complicated, the playbook, and understanding the different moving parts of it. So hats off to them.
3: Hats off to England's Red Roses indeed. The BBC's rugby reporter Sarah Orchard there, along with the former England men's back Ugo Monye and World Cup winner Katie Daly-McLean, for us on Sport Today. Just to bring you a couple of other lines from the world of sport today. Real Madrid captain Dani Carvajal will leave the club at the end of the season. The 34-year-old has made 450 appearances for Madrid. He'll go down, of course, as a club legend. And in the NBA playoffs, the first game of the Western Conference Finals takes place later on Monday. Oklahoma City are at San Antonio Spurs. It pits, of course, Victor Wembanyama against Shai Gilgeous-Alexander. Now, you're listening to Sport Today, and finally, we're looking ahead to the Europa League final this Wednesday. Spanish football manager Unai Emery has won four Europa League titles, but can he win a fifth with Aston Villa? Well, Emery led Sevilla to three Europa League titles in a row between 2014 and 2016, before winning it again with Villarreal in 2021. So why is he so successful in European football's second-tier competition? On the latest More Than The Score podcast, I was joined by the German football broadcaster Konstantin Eckner and the BBC's Nick Mashiter to find out what makes Emery tick.
4: Well, the pressure's off, isn't it? To a certain extent, of course. Unai Emery had been always adamant that the league was the priority. The qualification for the Champions League via the league was the priority. They've done that now, because he was obviously rightly saying, look, it's 50-50. We might not win the Europa League, and therefore we have to guarantee ourselves Champions League qualification through the league. So yeah, they've done that. I don't think they've been as consistently good this year as they have been over the last couple of seasons. They've looked tired, they've stuttered. Prior to Liverpool, they'd only won 3 out of 13 in the Premier League. So certainly in 2026, since the turn of the year, Villa have not been as good this season. They had a wonderful run, obviously, pre-Christmas, winning 11 straight games in all competitions. But they've got there, and that's the most important thing for them.
3: Absolutely. Konstantin, in terms of Freiburg, many of our listeners, as you know, will have heard of Bayern Munich and Borussia Dortmund, perhaps. They might not be as familiar with Freiburg. They're currently seventh in the Bundesliga. What can you tell us about the club?
5: Yeah, they finished seventh, so they at least are qualified for the Conference League for next season. But, of course, they want to achieve more. I think the club is not that well known, of course, internationally. But they were first promoted to the Bundesliga in 1993. And they are kind of the proverbial underdogs, in a sense, because it's a somewhat smaller club from the southwest, right there at the German-French-German-Swiss border. So a little bit like outside of the center of Germany, basically, but locally, Freiburg are an institution. So in Baden, as it's called, the region there. So if you think about it, Freiburg, the city itself, has roughly 240,000 people living there. Freiburg, as a club, has 80,000 members. It's one of the 30 largest clubs in terms of membership in the world. But many haven't heard about it because it's more of a local affair. Up until this season, they never got past the round of 16 in European competition. In some years, they fought against relegation in the Bundesliga. They were also relegated sometimes. They got back to the Bundesliga on three occasions. So I guess people might not know that much about Freiburg, but it's an intriguing club. And for many years, they were kind of reluctant to be, let's say, cocky. They always said that they wanted to be one of the best 25 clubs in Germany. Now, the Bundesliga has only 18 members or 18 clubs playing there. So they were even content with maybe being in the second Bundesliga, in the second division, and being there among the six or seven best teams. But of course, over time, with more and more success with playing the Europa League in recent years, of course, they want to achieve more. And now they want to bring down Aston Villa and Istanbul.
3: Yeah, they want to bring down Aston Villa, Nick. I mean, no denying Villa will clearly be, I think it's fair to say, the favourites going into this one. I'm fascinated about their boss, their manager, Unai Emery. A lot's been said in the UK already about this competition being, you know, Unai Emery's competition. I mean, it'll be his sixth Europa League final. He's won four of them already, three with Sevilla, one with Villarreal. What is it about Unai Emery in this particular competition, would you say, Nick, that just makes him so successful?
4: He's incredibly driven. He's incredibly meticulous. And it's not just the Europa League and European football for him with Aston Villa. He's taken over Aston Villa when they were 3 points above the relegation zone after Steven Gerrard left in sort of late 2022. And 3.5 years, he has built them steadily into a team that, while I said that they haven't been as consistently good this season as previous years, you know, they have been consistent. They've qualified for Europe, got into the Europa Conference League, obviously reached the semi-finals and that, losing to Olympiacos. They've reached the Champions League, lost in the quarterfinals to eventual winners PSG. They've now got into a final. This is the first European final, obviously, since they won, the first major European final since they won the 1982 European Cup. And obviously they haven't won a competition for 30 years, like last major trophy they lifted was the League Cup in 1996 under Brian Little. So it's not necessarily just the Europa League that he's done. He's transformed the entire club, who are now consistently challenging for European spots, consistently challenging for silverware as well. They've gotten to two semi-finals previously and lost them both. So getting over that semi-final against Nottingham Forest was a massive hurdle for them as well. It's also 10 years on Monday since he beat Liverpool in the Europa League with Sevilla. It's a competition that has obviously got massive history for him, and Aston Villa need to get across that line, because it really feels like this team, this squad, it's probably their last chance together to really make a mark, to really win something before there is an expectant change in the squad, because they haven't been able to recycle as much of the squad as perhaps Unai Emery would like to, because of financial restrictions. So probably looking at a number of players going in the summer, and this is going to be the last chance for them in Istanbul.
3: The BBC's Nick Mascherton, German football broadcaster Konstantin Eckner. That's it from me, Delith Lloyd, on Sport Today. They're about to kick off at the Emirates between Arsenal and Burnley, a huge game in the Premier League title race. We'll have reaction to that match on Sport Today on Tuesday. Thank you for listening. Have a great evening. Bye for now.
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11: I'll be hearing from engineer Washington Yoto Ochieng about his journey from plane spotting as a child in Western Kenya to advancing the satellite technologies that underpin global navigation, as well as his work encouraging the next generation of engineers.
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12: BBC World Service. I'm Nkechi Obonna in Nairobi with Focus on Africa. Uncertainty surrounds Somalia's democracy as opposition members challenge government's extension of the presidential term and elections postponed.

0: until next year. What's the impact on the country's security?
1: Majority of South Central Somalia is still held by Al-Shabaab, and so how do you transport voting materials to those areas?
0: And in Zimbabwe, plans are underway to return land earlier seized from white farmers more than two decades later. What's behind the move?
2: Zimbabwe is heavily indebted to the IMF and the World Bank and a lot of the affiliated institutions. It owes about $14 billion US dollars, and so it's really struggling under the weight of this.

0: Hallelujah, hallelujah. Let's pray praise the Lord, Gambia. Good evening, friends. This is Pastor Benjamin Michael from Evangelical Church of the Gambia, House of Wisdom, Sukuta, coming your way again on a Monday program, Renewing of the Mind. We'll begin with prayer.
1: Father God, it's again that we come boldly before your throne of grace, that we may worship, that we may offer up sacrifice of praise, that we may speak your word under the anointing of the Holy Spirit. And Father God, we pray that you would open the ears of the listeners, that they would hear and receive and be blessed in the name of your Son and our Lord and Savior, Jesus Christ. We pray. Amen.
0: Amen. Friends, it's a pleasure to be with you again on a Monday program, Renewing of the Mind.
2: Mbokeyi, mbektele pudelsuwa fichisen program bi di besal halatingi.
0: Hallelujah.
1: Amen.
0: And I'd like to wish the entire Christian community Happy Ascension Sunday, which was celebrated yesterday.
2: Di ndokali mbota yi talibe Yesu Kristo yi chiromi leno Happy Ascension Sunday minga xamne mom lañ magal dembe.
0: Hallelujah. Praise God.
2: Amen.
0: Let's begin this evening by appreciating our host here, West Coast Radio. We thank them for their great service to the nation.
2: Thank you, Jesus. Ñu tambali wat rek di jajeuf West Coast Radio ak sen liggéey giñ defalal wa réew mi.
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0: Shout to Pastor Fadi Cisse. God bless you, brother.
2: Di nuyu Pastor Fadi Cisse yeena la Yalla
0: barke. Keep the work going.
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2: Ak yeen ñep ñi nga xamne yeen ay far deuk le programme bi londigo ay gu nekk jere ngeen jëf ci andandogi.
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2: 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Ñu leena dalal.
0: And those who are joining for the first time, you're welcome.
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0: We are glad to have you.
2: Content nañ ci am len ci programme bi ni suñu andando.
0: We trust the Lord that you will be blessed.
2: Di wey ci Yalla ne dina len barkel. Yow ci programme.
0: That all of you will be a regular listener.
2: Té nak ñu ñep andando, yeen ñep ngeen andando far doon ñu dekk le programme bi.
0: We want to assure you of our presence here every Monday throughout the year.
2: Té di len wëral rek né dinañ fi nek ngir yeen londigo ay gu nek ci ko yiwu Yalla.
0: Hallelujah.
2: Amen.
0: You can always reach us on 7794684
2: at 214-7879.
0: Hallelujah.
2: Amen.
1: Bless the Lord.
0: Yeah, friends.
2: Kon bokk yi.
0: Before we go into our discussion this evening.
2: Lata ñuy dugg ci waxtaanu ngon si.
0: Once again, we would like to bring to you an information that is important.
2: Ñu bëgg leen indil ab xibaar ab xibaar bu am solo.
0: Yeah, we want to notify you ahead of time.
2: Ñu bëgg leen yëgal rek ba waxtu gi di jot.
0: About the opportunity for those who want to pursue Christian religious studies at university level.
2: Ne bunta bi ibina pour ñi nga xamna ñoo bëgg daxé njangum Christianity ci University of the Gambia.
0: Yes, there are scholarships available.
2: Scholarship am nañ
0: for bachelor's degree and
2: pour bachelor's degree ak master's degree
0: at the University of the Gambia.
2: At University of the Gambia.
0: Applications will be open

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1: Bindu yi nak nañ ibi bunta bi bu July wéru July taxawé ci njël bénu besbu ay bi.
0: So we are announcing it ahead of time so that you begin to prepare your mind.
1: Ñu leen ko yégal bala waxtu gi jot nak ngeen mëna wajal seeni bop.
0: And make every arrangement.
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0: Okay, you pray over it and make a decision.
1: Ñaanal ba paré nak nga doggu.
0: We want to let you know that the opportunity is here for you.
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0: Those who are regular students, that's from 29 years down.
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0: Which must include English language.
1: Te warna ci bolé di English language di anglais.
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0: The 3 credits English must be included.
1: Ñetti credit yi nak anglais warna ci bok.
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1: Ngir
0: composer.
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1: Lolu nak mom moy pour rek sa application ak sa registration.
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1: Bo amé sa bachelor's degree.
0: From any field.
1: Ak foko mëna amé ci walum jang.
0: You are welcome to apply.
1: Mun nga ñew nga bindu.
0: Yes. The master's degree program is 2 years.
1: Master's program bi nak jangum ñaari at la.
0: The bachelor's degree program is 4 years.
1: Bachelor's been like 4 years. La.
0: Yeah, but the bachelor's degree program also has a minor aspect. You major in Christian religious studies, you minor in any other subject of your choice.
1: Bachelor's program been like, I'm na nyaru fan. Bichi jitu mo moy major si, dinge major chisan jangum Christianity, wait, I'm na minor. Bobu nak iyaitana, lobu ga janga, bolo chisan jangum Christianity.
0: And even if you are going to spend extra year to then complete sufe, your program,
1: bufeken,
0: of the minor.
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1: nanguto ak Ministry of Education
0: for you to apply for study leave.
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0: Okay, the scholarship is from Global Scholars Canada.
1: Scholarship bi nak mu ngi bawo ci ñu ñoo oyé Global Scholars ca Canada.
0: And they're making this contribution for capacity building.
1: Then ñu ngi def ndolé gi pour djema yatal man manu rewmi
0: to the educational sector of the Gambia.
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0: Yeah, for those who do not have the qualification.
1: Yé nak yi nga xamné sen qualification matul.
0: And you want to sit for your private WAEC exam.
1: Té nga bëgg def sa private WAEC exam.
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1: Global Scholars nak tamit bo len ci nit len la bo la ci jox la ci ndimbal ndimbal jo xamné ni nga mëna fay pour nga mutal yi nga xamné mom nga soxla pour mutal ci sa walu qualification.
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0: So take this advantage.
1: Kon nak jël bunte bi ibi.
0: And develop yourself.
1: Ba pare nga yobu sa bop kan.
0: Degree level or at the master's level?
1: Ndax ci bachelor's degree level bi la wala master's degree level?
0: For those who are applying for the master's degree.
1: Yen nak yen nga xamne yena bëgga bindu pour def master's program bi.
0: You are required to make some commitment.
1: Dafa am luñ la laaj ci yow.
0: Yeah, you will contribute 20% of the total fee.
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1: Na nga xam nak ne program bi den ko ibil ñepp nak ko don
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1: Xamna ne di nga ne li mom dafa doy war.
0: So it's good news.
1: Kon nak xibar bu neex la.
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1: Yenna la yalla barkel.
0: For further information,
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0: you can reach out to me.
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0: on 546
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1: wala
0: 77
1: 94
0: 684
1: 77
0: 94
1: 684
0: The Lord bless you.
1: Yanna la yalla barkel.
2: Thank you, Jesus. That is awesome.
0: Praise God.
2: Amen.
0: Hallelujah. I also like to remind the entire Christian community in the Gambia.
1: Tek ci nak ma bëgg fatali ye ñepp ñi nga xamne yeena bokk ci mbotayu wala gën don talibé Yesu Christ ci réew mi.
0: That come last Sunday of this month, June 31st.
1: Mujjenteli dimanche wër wi di bu wër bi amé fan wër ak ben.
0: There's going to be a joint service at the national stadium.
1: Then I'm joint service bi chi stadium.
0: We're going to close all our churches, all our local churches, and converge together at the national stadium in Bakau.
1: Dinañ tej bunti church yu ñep ba paré ñu ñep ñu dem dajalo ci say stadium ba ca Bakau.
0: And they demonstrate unity and oneness and togetherness and fellowship.
1: Fessel nak beno gi chi Yesu Christ bi ñu am.
0: Okay, the service will begin at 10 a.m. in the morning.
1: Service bangé tambalé nak bo fukki waxtu ci suba joté
0: at the national stadium.
1: Ci stadium.
0: This is being organized by Pastors Alliance.
1: Joint service bi nak Pastors Alliance de Gambia ñom ñoko sabab lu.
0: Under the leadership of Bishop Alubayo.
1: Ci ron njitu Bishop Alubayo.
0: Praise God.
1: Amen.
0: So friends, mark that date and don't forget it.
1: Kon nak mbokay nanga bay xel ci bes bobu te bul faté.
0: It's going to be a wonderful experience.
1: Dina don benen bes bu doy warati ci kanamu borom.
0: I'm pray that the program will be a great success.
1: Di ñaan nak né program bi dina don xew xew go xam.

0: no sick.
1: You. Thank you, Jesus.
0: Yalla barke.
2: Fish for your landlord.
1: Yeah, hallelujah.
0: Amen.
2: Heal and perform miraculous signs and wonders. Hallelujah.
1: Oh, yeah, you won't be here.
2: No, I won't be.
1: But you can join on Facebook.
2: Yeah, okay. Praise God.
1: Yeah,
2: that's awesome.
1: Yeah, before we go into our discussion, actually, we'd like to appreciate the fact that you've been here for several months now. You'll be traveling tomorrow.
2: Yeah, tomorrow I'll be traveling. Yeah, back to America. Yeah. Just to visit family and friends.
1: Okay,
2: and
1: for a while, and then you come back.
2: I'm only gonna. Thank you, Jesus.
1: So we'd like to appreciate all that you've been able to accomplish with us here, thank ministering, you. Sharing God's word, impacting and touching lives, and we're asking that the Lord will bear you on His eagle wings and watch over you and take you safely.
2: Praise the
1: help
2: Lord.
1: Help you with all that you need to do and bring you back with testimonies.
2: Amen. Thank you, Jesus.
1: May the Lord keep you in health.
2: Thank you. Thank you.
1: Give you strength.
2: It's been a wonderful experience, especially the experience I had with Pastor McJohnson and Basse. People came to the Lord. It was just wonderful. Yeah.
1: Hallelujah.
2: We thank
0: Amen.
2: God. Yeah.
1: We thank God for that. Thank you. Thank you. Thank you for the heart to serve. So friends, let's see what we make with the time that we have. Good. There are good lessons for us. So the past week. On Thursday, to be precise. It was exactly 40 days after we celebrated the resurrection of Jesus. It's an important event in the church calendar.
0: Lu am solo nak ci li nga xamne mom moy fan yi Christianity di magal.
1: And that is why some of the students were not able to go to school because it's called Ascension Day.
0: Li mom motahon am halay dem school muni mo dem school ngir ñu ko oyé Ascension Sunday.
1: It was a school holiday.
0: School holiday la won.
1: But on the Sunday, which was yesterday,
0: Dimasji don dimba,
1: which was the first Sunday after Ascension,
0: Mudas bunjeka bi Ascension weso,
1: is called the Ascension.
0: Oh yeah, Ascension Sunday.
1: And so we're going to dwell on that Ascension today.
0: Konak nengema sukanda wujanga gichi Ascension Sunday wogute,
1: and take away some lessons.
0: Am chijangat inyoyo buale.
1: So you know, the Ascension event.
0: Lichem na chi Ascension bi
1: focuses on Jesus.
0: Manam delu gi Yesu di delu
1: the Messiah.
0: Asaman wala ajena mungi sukande ko chi mom Yesu Kristo mi almasimi.
1: It was the culmination of his sojourn on earth.
0: Dafa donon mujen telu wala li dajale won jargim jaron fi chi aduna.
1: The wrapping up of his ministry here.
0: Mu donon tenkit ligey gim don def fi chi aduna.
1: Okay, and the fact that he left also reminds us of where he came from.
0: Te ci deggaji ne dafa delu wat mu dal fatli ñu fam joge.
1: He died.
0: Dafa de
1: and rose again.
2: Praise God. Deke.
1: And we celebrated the Easter,
2: Passover. Yes,
0: Lord. Nonu ñuy magal Easter bi ak Passover.
1: So for a period of 40 days,
0: mu don diru ñen fukki fan.
1: He was showing himself to many people around Jerusalem and Israel.
0: Mu don won bopam nit ñu bari ci Jerusalem ak lako wër.
1: Including those who saw when he was crucified and when he was buried.
0: Bole ci ñoñu nga xamna ñoko gissoon bañ ko dajé be paré sul ko.
1: So they could attest that yes, he's alive again.
0: Ndax ñu mëna sédde né waaw. 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
0: Di mutal li nga xamne mom la waxon lata lolou di am.
1: You know, before they crucified him.
0: Xam nga ne lata ñu ko don daj ci banta ba.
1: He said, I have the power to lay my life.
0: Dafa ne won amna katanu tudal suma baken.
1: Nobody takes it away from me.
0: Te ken du ko jël suma loxo.
1: I will lay it down.
0: Dina tudal suma baken.
1: And I will take it back.
0: Te dina ko jëlat.
1: He said, I am the resurrection and life.
0: Mune man may dekk ji ak dund ji.
1: So his resurrection
0: manam ndekitem
1: demonstrated that indeed he is the giver of life.
0: Mu dal di fessel ne ci degentane mom moy ki nga xamne mom moy maye dund.
1: And that death has no power over him.
0: Tek ci ne de amul ben sa

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0: Rachchi dolly mudal diwiral. Nyepanyinga hamna deny amyakar chimom.
1: That if you die,
0: nebodeye,
1: he is able to bring you back to life.
0: Amna man bipul dekil.
1: And he can give you life everlasting.
0: Te munala joh dundo gudu jehji.
1: He alone has that power.
0: Momrek momoy kinga hamne momo am katan gugu.
1: He alone can give you life everlasting. No other ancient prophet could do that.
0: Amul ben yonen tibu mun lolo.
1: No other modern prophet could do that.
0: Amul ben yonen tibu budemba wala ben yonen tibu tay bu mun lolo.
1: Okay, not Moses, not Abraham.
0: Du Musa, du Ibrahim.
1: Not Elijah, not
0: Elisha. Do Elijah, do Elisha, do Ezekiel, do Jeremiah.
1: Not Joel.
0: Do Joel?
1: Not even John the Baptist.
0: Do Sah Yahya?
1: The greatest of them all.
0: Mominga hamne mbine mine na mochi gino na maga.
1: Only the Messiah.
0: Almastibirek.
1: He said, I have the power to lay my life down.
0: Mune amna dole gi pul trash ma baken.
1: Nobody takes it away from me.
0: Teken munu ko jil chi suma loho.
1: And I have the power to take my life.
0: Teit amna dole gi pul jilat suma baken.
1: And he who believes in me.
0: Tekinga hamne gom na chiman.
1: Though he die.
0: Budaya
1: sah. He will live again.
0: Dina dundat.
1: He demonstrated that.
0: Mudal di fesal lolo.
2: Hallelujah.
0: Mudal di weral lolo. King.
1: He didn't just talk.
0: Waho ton kese.
1: He demonstrated it.
0: Mudal di ko fesal.
1: He affirmed it.
0: Mudal di ko weral.
1: So that your faith.
0: Ndah sangam.
1: Will be in him.
0: Mumuna sah chimam.
1: And you can be reassured.
0: You
1: can have the guarantee
0: that
1: when you entrust your life in the hands of the
0: Messiah, it is
1: secure and safe.
0: Dinga am karange gogu nonu te sabakan wala soru bina mucho.
1: For the Bible says, there is no other name
0: amul benatur
1: under heaven
0: fi chiron suf
1: given among
0: wala fi chiron atna ñu jox ko doomu adama ndax doomu adama muna mucho.
1: Hallelujah.
2: Thank you, Jesus.
1: So that's what the resurrection of Jesus
0: connect
1: demonstrate
0: nek te Yesu Kristo mi li la fessel.
1: So when you believe in him,
0: kon bo gome chi mom,
1: you do not fear the last day.
0: Yes. Do ragal besu pinch.
1: You have hope for everlasting life.
0: Dinga am yakar ndo gudu jeji.
1: Wouldn't you rather follow him who will give you such a guarantee?
0: Wow.
2: Praise the Lord.
0: Ndax do top.
1: Why would you live in
0: doubt? Kinga xamne mo lo meuna jox lu wer li.
1: Why would you live in unbelief?
0: Lutax nga wara continue di wey ci ñak gum.
1: What gain do you derive from that?
0: Lum la njeri.
1: You are not sure where you are going.
0: Finga muje alakhira lerul.
1: You are not sure what will become of you when you die.
0: Bo deye ninga ni sa ruh du muje newula. Yange dunda ci xel ñar ak
1: when you believe in the Messiah.
0: Why bogo me ci almasbi.
1: You will not live in fear.
0: Do dunda ci ragal.
1: You have assurance.
0: Dinga am lula wër
1: ke. You have confidence.
0: Dinga am fit.
1: Because your confidence
0: ne ngir ne dinga am fit ak sansan
1: upon him.
0: Ngir sa sansan gogu mu ngi sukkande ko ci mom. 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
1: that your faith in him is valid.
0: Ne sangom giga am ci mom dafa sax
1: that he is faithful.
0: Ne mom doyna yakar
1: and he has the power.
0: Te amna dole gi
1: to do what he promised.
0: Pour def lim dik.
1: And that is to give you life everlasting.
0: Te mom moy pour jox la ndogu du jeje.
1: So he showed himself to many people for a period of 40 days.
0: Nonu ci diru ñen fukki fan mu won bopam
1: nit ñi. And reassured his apostles and disciples.
0: Be pare wëralal talibé yi ne
1: of everything he had told them.
0: Wëralal talibé yi lepp li nga xamne mo la leen
1: jangal. And he prepared their mind.
0: Nonu mu daldi len wajal
1: for the task

0: They are to take it and spread this news.
1: Yes.
2: Good news.
1: It's
2: called.
0: Yes. So when you have fully prepared them, they journey to Mount Olives. That mountain still exists today.
2: Mountain bobu betay.
0: So let's read a piece of let's read a piece of scripture. Go to Acts of Apostles.
2: Ñu dem ci bataxel giño oyé Jephia.
0: Chapter 1.
2: Ci ñël benu ayaba
0: verse 9 to 11.
2: Sar jurom ñent be fuk ak ben.
3: Chapter 1.
0: Verse 9 to 11.
3: Verse 9 to 11. Praise God. And when he had spoken these things, while they beheld, he was taken up, and a cloud received him out of their sight. And while they looked steadfastly towards heaven as he went up, behold, two men stood by them in white apparel, which also said, Ye men of Galilee, why stand ye gazing into heaven? This same Jesus, which was taken up from you into heaven, shall come in like manner as you have seen him go into heaven.
0: Hallelujah.
3: Hallelujah.
0: Praise God.
2: Thank Amen. You,
0: Jesus. So friends,
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0: when the Messiah ascended
2: ba almasi bi yege asaman
0: his going back to heaven was remarkable
2: delu gam don delu asaman lu doy war la
0: because he came from there
2: ndaxte fa la ba won
0: into the womb of the virgin
2: jaar ci biiru jigen jankaja
0: to be born here on earth.
2: Ndax ñu jur ko fi ci
0: suuf. When he finishes walk here.
2: Bam ligeye ba ligey gamat.
0: He returned back where he came.
2: Mu delu wat fam ba wo won.
0: He was from above.
3: Hallelujah.
2: Gir fala ba wo won.
0: He returned back to above.
2: Mu delu wat cha ko fam
0: joge. A place of glory and honor and power.
2: Ci fofu nga xamne mom moy beureum mu ndam.
0: From there he will come again in the for his second coming.
2: Fam nek nak ci kanam yalla cha ndey jor yalla fala ba wo wat pour delsi.
0: In the future to take all those who believe him.
2: Té nak li ci kanam la té na yobu ñepp ñi nga xamna ño gëm ci mom.
0: You have the opportunity right now to believe in him, to prepare yourself and to be among those he will take.
2: Kon nak bunta bi ibn nenda ko tay ji ndax nga mëna bokk ci ñi nga xamne mom la yobu bu delsé.
3: We thank you, Father, for the blood of Jesus. We thank you for what you've done.
2: Jerejef ci lim def.
3: All that you've done.
2: Lepp lim def.
3: Death and resurrection.
2: Father,
3: help us to receive it.
2: Dimbele ñu
3: ñu jox. Enlighten us by your Holy Spirit.
2: Leral ñu li.
3: That we may know what exactly was accomplished.
2: Ndax ñu mëna xam bam ñu leer nañ li nga xamne mom moy won ndeyum bi la ligey gim ligey.
3: Father God, I want to thank you.
2: Yalla bay bi ma la
3: bëgg. Pastor Alex and Pastor Benjamin.
2: Pastor Alex, Pastor Benjamin.
3: For being here with them.
2: Ci nek giñ fi nek ak nit ñi.
3: Spreading the word of Jesus Christ over the
2: airwaves.
3: It has been awesome. I thank and praise you, Lord, for what you're doing. For all the listeners that follow us every Monday, we thank and praise you for them, Father. Give you the praise, the glory, and the honor. In Jesus' name. Amen.
0: Amen.
3: Thank you, Jesus.
0: See you next Monday. God bless you.
3: God bless you.

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0: Even basketball, among other sporting disciplines, including golf.
1: This is Sports File.
0: Multi-sports.
1: Exactly.
0: Yes.
1: Exactly.
0: And sports is beyond football.
1: Oh, yes.
0: Unfortunately, in this country, a lot of people will tell you they are actually members of, you know, a sports committee, but all they do is just football. Not even athletics, not even volleyball, not even basketball.
1: Maybe they are specialized in reporting.
0: It's not football. Specializing in reporting. I think people take sports to be synonymous to football. And that must change. That must stop, because you are actually denying other people in other sporting disciplines of their own choice. It's like you're... It becomes compulsory for people to get into football or love football, even though they have other choices. So,
1: do you think football is, if not the most popular?
0: It's not about popularity. It's about productivity. My brother from another mother. You know, let's not always be talking about popularity. It's not a popularity contest. It's about, you know, productivity and people's passion. We all have different passions.
1: Yep.
0: All right? So, if we really want to shape our children, you know, accordingly for a better future, we should give them opportunities to explore various sporting disciplines and eventually could settle for the one they really are passionate about. And who knows, that could become their profession and they could make wealth out of it. And in the absence of wealth, of course, they will gain health.
1: Well, this statement orders me argue.
0: They can argue all they want, my brother from another mother, but the reality remains the same. Opinions are not facts. What I'm giving you is not a matter of opinion. It's facts. Sports is beyond football. Football cannot and should not be associated with sports. Right? It's one of the disciplines. And not everybody loves it. Not everybody is in it. And not everybody follows it. So let's give them the chance to go for what they are passionate about, what they are interested in. And they will excel in that. It's like you being asked to become a technical student when your area of interest is art and humanities. Somebody's interest is in the sciences. Another one's interest is in commerce. Yeah. Another one is technical vocational, among others. So let's give people that opportunity to be or become, right, themselves. It is only when you are you that you excel. Otherwise, you remain a copy for the rest of your life. And that also happens in sports. Well, I'm sorry, I'm speaking for the veterans and on their behalf. So this is a message from them.
1: Not only
0: just
1: the
0: like Edna said,
1: this
0: is my message to the youths. So this is my message to all those in sports and sports administration to give our children, athletes, a chance in other sporting disciplines, not just football.
1: Well, we... I cannot belabor on this topic. What do you have for our listeners there? Because I think you've said the program is jam-packed. Can you just tell them what you have in store for them so that at least they can know our guest is loaded with, different sporting disciplines to talk about?
0: We will start from Bakau. Yesterday, I was honestly very happy, very impressed with Bakau Sports Committee.
1: Why?
0: And most especially, the president, Usman Choo Drame. Bakau Sports Committee has definitely taken sports beyond football. Ooh. And they had actually... tennis championship yesterday.
1: Tennis championship?
0: Tennis championship. And to be honest, I was impressed. And I must thank, of course, Reverend Abel Thomas, Ooh. Our old dad. He's always there to help these young ones who are passionate about tennis, you know, train them and so on. And of course, not forgetting Ken Drame, who coordinated it, and others. I went to the stadium in the evening to actually witness the finals of the Senegambia Volleyball Cup. Oh, and whilst at the stadium, before that championship started, you know, as usual, I'll just walk around the stadium and decided to visit other areas where other sporting disciplines also

0: take place, like the handball court, you know, the basketball, and then the tennis. So when I got to the tennis, wow, I saw trophies, and I said, whoa, something is going here.
1: Yeah.
0: Because I saw trophies.
1: Yeah.
0: And I was interested in knowing what it was all about.
1: Yeah.
0: I know Uncle Daniel Abel Thomas is always there with the kids, and I said, okay, maybe he's the one organizing this championship for the children. Mm-hmm. But I saw some elderly people there too, and I was very curious to know. So I got in, and somebody told me, well, it is the Bacau Sports Committee that is actually having a tennis championship here. I said, wow. And guess what? Mm-hmm. Even though the tennis lawn is in Bacau, the national one, it is the first ever championship organized by the Bacau Sports Committee in tennis as a discipline. So can you imagine? The handball court is there. The tennis lawn is there. The basketball court, the volleyball, among others. So I was so impressed. And for me, I just want to say it here that any committee that calls itself sports committee must be tasked to carry out in the year championships in at least five major sporting disciplines for it to really remain relevant as a sports committee. Otherwise, let them change the name to maybe a football committee, a volleyball committee, basketball committee also. It must be there.
1: What about they can the have football that don't
0: we will come that, to that. That we will come to all that
1: that are not
0: we will come to all that we will come to all that by we play tennis in Buyam, you know about it at the mission, right? We played volleyball, we played basketball. It was all makeshift. Most of these things you can have movable, you know what I mean, posts or whatever it is. We did all that. I'm saying this, and those who were in Biam with me in the early 90s can attest to that. The Christian brothers, as well as the sisters, and the priest there, Reverend Father, you know, Philip Crow, and others, were there for us. So when I talk about Biam with passion, people don't understand why. We were formed, you know, to embrace sports and education. And that is why some of us can sit here and speak authoritatively in that area, because we know what it means. All right? So, as I said, I was impressed, and Cho, as an individual, pledged or gave. In fact, I think he had even told the organizers, come to my office today by 9 o'clock. I've not confirmed, but I can safely say here that he has already given them $25,000. If they've not received it, well, Cho, you will make it 50,000. Usman Drame. So I'm so impressed that he pledged that. You know, even though maybe the committee at the time did not actually set aside money for it. But he promised next year the championship would be different. And in fact, he's urging partners and sponsors to come on board, because they are thinking of even organizing an all-girls tennis championship, and then a school's tennis championship, and then another community tennis championship. So that is very good. I started playing tennis in Biam. Can you imagine? My volleyball, basketball skills, all I learned them in Biam. I did virtue, apart from football that I played, you know, in Kitty, and of course, being in wrestling arena, among others, most of the other sports were introduced to me in Biam. Even gymnastics, it was in Biam. So that's why I keep telling people, I don't know about now, but Biam in the 90s was like Banjul and all other urban areas. Yes. And we were exposed in different areas. And that is why the people who are in Biam within that period, well, I'm not saying don't try them, but you can be ashamed. That's why Jasper needs to be very careful of some of us. Anyway, I know we may also get you on the line. We'll do our best to make sure that we get him or the organizers to say more about the championship. And my president of the NOC, the National Olympic Committee, I call him Kirmama. When I say Kirmama, he knows. There you know. You know, so he too really, they did very well yesterday at the Senegambia Championship, in which his own team, YMCA, emerged champions of the male category. And I'm talking about YMCA with passion, because it is in YMCA that you see multi-sports taking place. Martial arts, boxing, volleyball, basketball, you name it. So definitely there are people who are investing their time, energy, and resources in helping our young ones. And all we need to do for them is either visit and see what they are doing,
1: yeah.
0: support what they are doing, or tell them thank you. It's not the only place. There are other places.
1: Yeah.
0: But I can tell you the place I've been going to and what I've been seeing is what I'm seeing here. So let's diversify our sports and invest in other sporting disciplines. Especially children in sports
1: yeah.
0: must be supported by the gender and children's ministry. You know, by all organizations that are in for children.
1: Mm.
0: You know, this advocacy thing is good, but action is better.
1: Yeah.
0: And action is by investing in life skills of these children, and especially in sporting skills. They will be something else.
1: Wow.
0: All right, so we may get by Dudu and team actually also on the line.
1: Yeah.
0: And of course, Kasim, one of our own brothers and friends in the media,
1: who has
0: been following basketball, Kasim, if you are listening, we would also want you to tell us something about a Gambian playing his trade in Ethiopia, doing very well in basketball.
1: In Ethiopia?
0: Yes.
1: Of all places?
0: Well, of all places, but Ethiopia is becoming Africa's number one. Remember, the best and biggest airport in Africa is in Ethiopia. And remember, they were also among the few African countries, if not the only, that was not colonized apart from Liberia. So please, don't joke with Ethiopians. Yeah, that's where our cradle of civilization even came from, we were told in our historical knowledge.
1: We know, when you say Ethiopia, you know, I think we know, you know, people, they are synonymous in, you know, in marathons and
0: the East Africa,
1: yeah.
0: Kenya, Ethiopia, the other end,
1: yeah.
0: rightly
1: yeah.
0: so because of the highlands, you know, topography,
1: yeah.
0: you know, the Rift Valley among others.
1: Yeah.
0: You think we can get marathon runners here? Go to Basse and go to Sierra. We are not just making best use of what we have to, because those areas are hilly. And once you have those peaks going up and down, you give yourself stamina, and before you know it, when you come to flat ground, it's something else. My brother from another mother, I think our problem is action. It's not that we don't know what to do, or we don't know what we have.
1: Yep.
0: It's just like the fresh water we have actually along the bank of the river, CRR, Upper River Region. What stops us from having irrigation, you know, along both banks? Before you know it, we'll not import any food stuff here. Seriously, you know, my brother from another mother,
1: I think this
0: is sports and education, sports and environment, sports and food security, food self-sufficient. Sports goes with a lot of all those things. Some of us, our football clubs came from our CAFOs. We work on the farms
1: community.
0: And go and play football. Whatever proceeds we make from there is what we use for our football team, among other things.
1: Mm-hmm.
0: So sports and agriculture, sports, food security, among others, have always been taking place, especially for those of us from the villages. Well, if you are in the city, you may not know what I'm talking about. But if you are a villager, you are not one of us. Like me, you know what I'm talking about.
1: Oh, you are not excluded.
0: Well, you've been in the greater Banjul area since we are a toddler. Anyway, so that's the thing. And as we speak also, the sports journalists have been exposed to sports administration.
1: Yeah.
0: The National Olympic Committee has actually organized something.
1: Yeah.
0: Which is excellent. And I must say this year that Omar Jaju and his team are doing very well in capacity building of our sports journalists, in their welfare, among others. So really, some of us may always want more or demand for more or request for more, but they are honestly doing very well. And for me, they've surpassed my expectation within a year or so of their leadership. So, Omar, God bless you. Don't mind me. Anyway, so my brother from another mother, school sports too. We know the athletic championship just ended, but we need to talk about transition. You know, most of our athletes transitioning from maybe junior level to intermediate to senior level has become a challenge. Scholarships must be given to athletes at school because they are growing. When somebody is grown already, it's not bad to give them a scholarship. You know what I mean?
1: Yeah.
0: But at the end of the day, athletics or sports in general, at most, 20 years, you are gone.
1: Yeah.
0: I'm saying 20 years because I would have expected somebody to be maybe a junior athlete at the age of 15. By the time you're 35, well, maybe people like us who are almost 50 and are still good to go, we are different from others who may just be maybe 30 or so and they're gone. You know why?
1: Yeah.
0: Because sport is all we know in our lives. That's all we do. And that is why when people look at it, you know, I was telling somebody, don't blame me. You see, when I leave my beards and my hair, it's because I don't want them to be calling me boy. Any day I shave, I look on the 20.
1: Somebody asked me, he said, you're that brother from another money. He's everywhere with his Chaya and the Gambia flag.
0: Yes, I say, I'm representing my ancestors. Tell them. I'm representing my ancestors. My grandparents are all gone, so I'm the grandparent now. In fact, I was named after my grandparents, so I should live like one.
1: Well, I told them that this is Mr. Gambia.
0: Don't mind them. Tell them I've been doing this for the past 25 years. Maybe they're just seeing me now.
1: Yeah.
0: But those who went to university with me will tell you, they used to see me with Chaya. So those who don't know me will think it's just now. Yes, the Gambian type flag, you know, Chaya, it's maybe some 5-7 years ago. You know what I mean?
1: Mm-hmm.
0: But before then, I've always definitely been wearing my Chaya, and I keep take pride of them. They are there.
1: Oh, yes.
0: If people want, maybe one day I'll just take a photo, or maybe I'll just upload some of my old photos with my Chaya, and they'll understand that the Chaya did not start yesterday. And by the way, when they call me supporter, I say, hang on, I'm not a supporter, I'm a player. Even on the, on the stands, or anywhere actually out there in the pavilion, I'm still a player. Because when I speak to a player by standing, they know what I'm talking about.
1: Oh.
0: Yes, well, we've also played. We don't have to play in the league or the national team to become players. We played. So let people not think that, let people not be telling us, you're four touch.
1: you want to start a debate here, you know, because I know
0: I've not said anything. I'm just
1: you want to ruffle a feather.
0: I've not
1: here.
0: Said anything. All I am saying is exactly what I'm saying. Need water to touch fena for hamne yo ne kulofa. Wow. So man lum moto ñu fa nek hamne. Anyway, well, we've got an intruder in the office. I don't know how he made it here. And if he was driving, I'll call the police traffic unit.
1: That statement is wrong. That statement is
0: intruder?
1: Wrong. Yes.
0: Today I'm the guest. I'm not expecting any other guest in the studio. Are you expecting one?
1: You
0: came here asking me, do you expect a guest today? Yeah. I told you I have not arranged for any.
1: Yes.
0: I'm the guest. Now you are saying
1: that
0: you didn't say.
1: The person you are describing as an intruder is part and parcel of the A-team.
0: Well, your team. Well, I said once he's here, we don't belong to the same team. Even in 96, we played against each other. So we have never played in the same team. So he can't be in the team with me.
1: Welcome. Don't mind him.
2: Thank you, Mr. Bai.

0: No take Ngiri there. You have very much to go on a Sambaje. You're no blood. Malela.
1: It was just there to advise the technical team together with the players as defending champions.
2: Oh.
1: Because we're coming back to defend the title once more.
0: You're always a defender, so keep defending.
2: That will be good for your department. And then, you know, my brother from another mother.
0: Yes.
2: I told you before the arrival of KB, KJT, our chat. You know, you should not be arguing. You should
1: I had him over the radio.
0: What did I say? Okay. Now that you've heard me, say what I've said.
1: The veterans are angry with me.
0: Well, I'm telling you, exactly.
1: I'm sorry if they did.
0: And they are listening.
1: What I'm trying to put across is they need to be get closer to the things.
2: Yeah, exactly.
1: Because things cannot be the same. Days cannot be the same.
2: No.
1: As you know, the game, as he said, we always talk about football because this is what we know. This is what we've been attached to, or this is what we've been doing all our life. But again, we get, it's true, we get multiple people out there who definitely deserve to be commended, who definitely deserve to be celebrated. But again, my argument always is, ñun dañ ñe téla ber, dañ ñe téla géla. Si luma bokk ak man mer ak géla, mom la tek ci biti fu mu nekkani. The Gambia is for Gambians. Wherever your quarters is. That's why I always.
0: Are you sure it's for Gambians or some Gambians?
1: It's for Gambians.
0: Is the Gambia for Gambians or some Gambians? So
1: whatever I believe that Shiloh Boka, warlo talk de la har ñu ola ci.
2: But then
0: you talk about core stakeholders and others on the periphery.
1: Yeah, that's the nature of, that's the structure of everything. Even in government, we all have a take there, but not that we are all directly responsible of running the country. We had the president with his executive, we had the parliament, we have the... So that's how life is being designed. But that doesn't stop you speaking your mind. That doesn't stop you to be part of anything of this country. But especially sports... that's naturally, this is how it has been designed, because there's core, there must be core responsibilities. There are people, there are stakeholders in any field you go, those are directly responsible to run the affairs. Mm-hmm. But doesn't stop others being part of it. Okay. Manabe jefin bi moy ute, why demokay bi ben la wara nek. But your idea and your mindset, ken munu ko stop. And you can say this. It will run down in your mind, and the mind will tell you, "Buy diga, budu diga." Lege desna yo sa consent, boy accept. 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Lord def
0: they wax lo sa bop deug
1: wow the mind will always tell you that
0: of course
1: so legi sa ego gi ak sa mindset bi mo dess legi fum na drive.
0: Thank you very much. 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
0: la ñu na déglu
1: man sa veteran la
0: no there are levels
2: oh way nak nangul ko né
0: there are levels
2: way nangul ko né
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1: despite I always salute
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1: ak ma déglu depuis le CDS
2: waaw
1: moy won suñu team
2: Ousmane Kadou Gomé
1: moy won suñu team captain
2: ok
1: ñom yaaya Badjinka ñom boy
0: boy bu lay tam oh we
1: were there bu ya we had a full stretch weekend there that was the Nusrat Silva Jubilee bi when Nusrat was 25 years in 1996 we played almost 13 games for Nusrat. We won 12. But even the mighty St. Augustine's, Gambia High, they all came to that. You know, know how we went up winning. See, home la.
2: Wow.
1: Yes.
2: Wow.
1: And we won our
0: That trophy. Was their first and their last bragging right.
1: Yeah, but that was the squad. That was the end of the team.
2: Wow.
1: You had bosses in America now.
2: Wow.
1: That was a team. Nyom Jere.
0: Jere
1: of Bundung. You named them.
0: That line up was straight. Yaya was our primary school teammate. So that's it.
1: Why Nyom Len weekend in Guyam? Friday, Saturday, Sunday. It all went...
0: No, congratulations.
1: Yeah.
0: We have no problem with that.
1: So, I'm a veteran. I'm a water talk legi ni pour ñu oko. Nañ initiative, nañ create. People are, I'm a halat mo yobu dika.
0: No.
1: Amba.
0: Nangun na lolu.
1: Du mer. 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
0: My brother from another mom. 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
1: Sport water to ranké. 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
0: anyway my brother my brother my brother
2: yes
0: respect to all legends we just want to really just thank them for all their time energy and resources
2: yep.
0: honestly invested in taking us where we are I've just watched an interview today by Pascal Ndiaye with Samuel Kagbo.
2: And Sam Kagbo.
0: Yeah, to be honest, I became emotional. You know, he was not the only one. There are others that have stories like that. Samuel Kagbo became a professional player in the early 90s. Mm-hmm. You know, and he went, I think, with the late Pafofana.
1: Yeah, there were a few professionals in the 97
0: and not only
1: Zone
0: that,
1: 2 squad. Yeah?
0: And not only that, this is somebody who up to now still has it and is ready to offer. Mm-hmm. Sometimes, yes, it is good to tell people, you know, Bulenhar Ken Olen. While Degala, sometimes you also have to see it in the face of that person. Mm. I can go to Jesper's house and do anything. That I can do. You know what I mean?
2: Yeah.
0: And I know even if anybody in the house says anything, in fact, I will not even realize it. Mm-hmm. But that may not be the case in another person's house because of the relationship.
2: Yeah.
0: Why? Because most of the ex-players, maybe many people in sports administration, hamun guy, young madeg. So, nyom put them reg purwasen bopa. It's not bad for some to do it, but not everybody will be able to do that. You know what I mean? Mm. And it is the onus lies on the sports administrators, let's say in Bakau, and I'm glad they did it during their gala dinner, to take names of people that have contributed to Bakau sports. Yeah. The same with Serekunda. It's Serekunda with Banjul, Brikama, and other places. Mm. Once you do that, even if it is just a telephone call you take.
1: But again, I'm sorry, I'm standing to be corrected. But I understand a couple of years back, I don't know still whether the team is existing. It was in the structure. Mm-hmm. There was this legion national team players that had a team. They even visited Senegal at some time.
0: Yes.
1: I understand some time back, they often trained at the stadium.
0: Let me call them. I agree.
1: It was a full-fledged.
0: Let me come here. You know,
1: in fact, it has turned to a body or an organization or an association.
0: Can I land just
1: affiliate? At some point, I think they're linking with the federation.
0: Let me land, then you come
1: and
0: there.
1: In fact, there is this. A legendary budget.
0: Let me land and you come.
1: Surely for the welfare of.
0: Let me land and you come. My brother from another mother.
2: Yes.
0: You went to St. Peter's.
2: Yes.
0: You just celebrated your Diamond Jubilee.
2: Yep.
0: Now, those who were in St. Peter's in 75 may not be able to relate with you who left around 94. Mm-hmm. Why? Because of the generational gap. The same thing with people or legends. The same thing. We can have generation, let's say, from 1970 to 1980. At least those ones, Numuntimel, they will really get to know each other. Even Sunekude, Munnanyo Degante Turayo, you know. Biam, from 1990 to 2000. You mentioned my name. At least those who were there around that time will know it. But after that, they may not even know who you are talking about. So I'm not saying that could be an excuse. But what we're trying to say is, whether there is funds there for them or whatever, maybe only few veterans may know. Others may not know. Whether there is an association established or not, maybe few would know. Maybe others may not know. Even the generation of 2005, was Jalo, you know what I mean, and the others, how would they know the ones maybe that were there in 75 and 85? So I just want us to understand it within that context. All right? So we are saying, veterans, let's look back and see what we can do. They may not need to be recognized at the same time or given anything at the same time, but sometimes just a text message or a call. Do you know how some of them feel when I go to them for interviews or when I just go to chat with them or just talk with them? They will share almost everything they would have told you, Jesper. Are you with me? But because maybe Jesper sees them, Gazimu, Abenyadi, Yetambi, you don't even spend a minute to talk with Gazimu. You may not know what he has to share with you. You understand what I mean? And then you move again and you see who. Of course, your brother and friend, Abenyadi, or Peter Gazama, Inumbar, Abenyadi. So at the end of the day, these names are mentioned. Some people may not even know who I'm talking about. So what we are saying is there are veterans in almost all sporting disciplines. We are having events and activities all the time. Some of them even come to those events and they pay. Sometimes even they don't give them the due that they deserve. You don't have to sit and say, Hana, Hamulone man my due. No, that becomes something else. You understand what I mean? Any event I go to, I pay, whether invited or not, I pay. Because for me, I'm contributing to what? Income generation of that sporting discipline. That is why when people want to invite me, I say no. I will go and pay. Whatever you want me to do, I will do. But most of the time, what I do there is to give them coverage because I believe I should also contribute towards their event. You understand what I mean? Some of us are not VIPs. In fact, if you want to constrain me, make me a VIP. Because that's not for me. The people you should definitely treat at that level are there at home, and nobody's remembering them or recognizing them. So why should I take the seat that does not belong to me? Jesper, I hope you understand what I mean. So what I'm saying here is that our veterans have given it their all. And some of them are just waiting for someone's call somewhere. Maybe because they once went to what you said and somebody just brushed them aside. Once beaten, twice shy.
1: But by that's that's what I'm trying to put
0: across. We will get there. That is why we are using this platform to share with them.
1: And I think I'll make for more founding about
0: and
1: this.
0: And then let,
1: about
0: you,
1: the setup.
0: You can even come and
1: bring
0: invite,
1: one or two people
0: invite
1: here,
0: somebody
1: yeah.
0: here
1: for sure,
0: so
1: for
0: that
1: sure.
0: they can talk. And for then sure. the veterans that are out there mm-hmm. may know mm-hmm. who is representing them. And they can have ideas. Mm-hmm. They can even join and have more people.
1: But because I am, you could be right.
0: It's important.
1: For real, I could attest to that because I've witnessed most of their programs with this, the Kevadayas and the others. They still have their senior.
0: So it is important.
1: The founders.
0: In the next 20 years, people should not forget what you've done for Gambia Football Coaches Association. So what we're saying is sometimes people that are in office will forget easily those who were there before them. That must stop. That is why I'm here. Next 20 years, Jesper, somebody may even see you somewhere. I'm sorry to say this, but it's like they wouldn't understand or know who you are. You understand what I mean? That is what we should look at. We've seen a lot of people that have invested their time, energy, and resources in building institutions where today when they go, they are stopped at the gate by the security. And the security wouldn't have known that this was the person who even fought for this thing to be where it is today. Yes, but those things are happening.
1: So.
0: You know what I mean? But that's why I said for me, I am very, ready to always go and contribute. I'm not going to sit and wait for invitation. In fact, most of the activities or events you see me in, I'm not invited. The moment I know and I see, I just go. And that's why yesterday when I went to the Bakau Tennis Championship, Cho was very happy. But then him knowing me, he said, and that is just it. Because sports, there are people who sacrifice for sports, but there are others who are sacrificing sports. My brother from another month. Have a good night.
2: Okay. Well, your deliberations are well noted. And I'm sure the people there... who are administering our various sports, starting from the ministry and other even line ministries, are listening. They will take heed. You know, it is important to honor and value those who were there well before us, and the contribution that they put in those sporting disciplines, be it football, be it in the athletics, be it in basketball, be it in volleyball, be it in wrestling, be it in tennis, golf, you name it. So it is important.
1: Concur with that. I can tell you, you remember them. Some time back there was this set of boys came from Bakau, discussion about veterans. They're celebrating our veterans in Bakau. Definitely, they've started it 5 years ago, and it is gaining a momentum. It has gone to another level.
2: Mm-hmm.
1: So now, what they're doing actually is they will be doing one legend who is alive and one who is not alive, to celebrate them together. A week-long program which we are trying to create to be more popular and to be a community-owned one.
2: Okay.
1: So this was decided by the or formed by the diasporans, our brothers in the diaspora.
2: Diaspora, yeah.
1: With Abba and the others, Bob Fistin and the others who did the package with some of natives of Bakau.
2: Mm-hmm.
1: They are in the diaspora, but working with the locals here to make sure that every December, from every first weekend of January to the second weekend, to make sure that people who are definitely immense contribute to the community, especially in sports, are to be commended. But some of them don't even know each other. I was surprised last year when the chairman or the president of the association couldn't even remember Cho the time he left his country. But again, we were blessed. It was some community whole one. Mm-hmm. And again, I would always comment, choose executive because most of the things, as Sang will always say, it happens with you, so that's something credit that has to go with.
3: Mm-hmm.
1: But also, we will always give him that credit. I was very happy when I heard in I heard of the tennis championship over the weekend, because I was at the stadium on Friday to go and see Ibrahima at their new restaurant again. When he was in, but I was told that there was a championship that was going to take in place. Which Bacau Sports Committee was supposed to be part of. He mentioned of the handball. Earlier handball players were all natives of Bacau. That's why I said we lose the grip because the stadium was it was near and far from us for the past years because of the closure and the maintenance that was going place.
3: Mm-hmm.
1: And that has already dropped most of the things because, as you know, sports in general is space and time.
3: Yeah.
1: When the facilities are available, the kids began to do things at their level. But again, these are things I think it will come back. Handball, volley,
3: basketball, yeah.
1: And tennis, especially yeah. Tennis.
3: Mm.
1: It's one of the games I used to enjoy as a kid because we used to walk. I used to be a ball boy in tennis.
3: Oh.
1: Yes, that was where I most collected most of my school lunches. And because you go to Fajar
3: yeah.
1: Before MRC, there was a court there. Every genes of Bacau knows.
0: There's even one there up to now.
1: Yeah, up to now.
0: Directly opposite the old Fajara Golf Course. Just by St. Paul's.
1: 45 minutes for 1 hour there. Hmm. You were given $25, $25.
0: At that time,
1: to pick the
0: you were a rich man.
1: Yeah, in those days.
0: Yeah?
1: Yeah.
0: Because I hope you are not dodging from school.
1: No. It happens in the weekend because most of the time, tennis is played by well-respected people in those days.
3: Exactly. You know,
1: and they played for legs most of the time.
3: Yeah.
1: It was just like golf in those days.
3: Mm-hmm.
1: So people in that surrounding, you are either there or at the golf course.
3: Yeah.
1: So until the stadium came into being, Mr. Thomas, I think the guy, the old tall guy, yeah, he's still around.
0: Yeah, he's the one.
1: Yeah, so he has been there for the past 40 years.
0: Yes.
1: Yeah, ma'am,
0: in fact, I'm trying to see if we can get him online and he will actually talk
1: that
0: to
1: was
0: us.
1: That was a source of income for most of the young boys then around that area. So I think multi-sports is a diversion. This is where when these places have been rejuvenized, It will definitely reduce crime rates and other problems in the streets.
0: Oh, yeah. Thank
1: because
0: you very
1: when
0: much.
1: Kids are in jail, already because tennis is a gentleman game.
0: That was exactly my message to them yesterday.
1: It's a total gentleman game. Yeah. You look nice. Golf, you take off. So these are purely gentleman game.
3: I wouldn't say
1: it's a rich man game, but I can freely use the word gentleman. Yeah, because you do it. You have to be a cool going somebody. You have to be an independent minded somebody, and definitely it occupies.
3: Yeah.
1: So these are things we should create most to occupy our kids. Not everybody can make it through the books. But again, I've seen now it's easier now with school going, because it was one time been programmed to be introduced to schools, because these are the moments we need in this country to introduce these programs to the schools so that kids can start learning from it. We need to get.
3: We catch them young.
1: Catching them young cannot just only be football.
3: No.
1: You see, now football is because history. I heard him talking about it. Mm. But naturally, football has dominated the whole. Because now in this country, you know it or not, every two, 3 weeks, there are agents flying in and out of this country.
3: Taking away at least,
1: especially now, even people are signing contracts from, are moving from academics now. Now the target is this under 16 players, this under 17 players. Every week you are the goal project, you find scouting programs there. Become the same thing. So it's high time. And now I've seen parents are now even encouraging their kids.
3: Yeah, because they know the benefit out of it. Yeah.
1: Exactly.
0: But who says scouts will not also come for tennis players, golf players, and others?
1: That's what I'm saying. When the environment is created,
0: yes, you'll see scouts coming for everybody.
1: I hope, because it's part of their program, Bacau Sports Committee, because we had the vast land over there to create these courts within the field. Exactly. Because the national stadium is a national one.
2: Yeah.
1: It belongs to all Gambians. Yeah. But at our own backyard, when we get these things, which Oga once promised, failed by our own. So I don't want to go deep into that. But again, we got the space, and we get if we get the partners and the investors, why not? We can create those environments. Eh?
0: Good. So yesterday, apparently, at the event, I was able to have something that, of course, the president, Usman Chou, said together with a representative of the Tennis Federation. And they gave me an honor to say something because they themselves recognized me being a regular in that place. Anyway, so let's listen to the president, Usman Chou, drama. Before we get to the representative of the Tennis Federation.
4: Of hotel stays, they have plenty of, you know, the price if they have some official equipment,
0: sorry.
4: You know, things. So, this year, next year, inshallah, the tennis, you know, champions will also be incorporated into this category. I am not sure what sort of gadgets you will win or what sort of prizes you will win, but you are going to be treated as important. So this is how important we are treating you, because we feel all sports, you know, should be treated fairly, of course, not equally. But it is our duty to try to make this time happen. We make the promises, but we also try to see that it is, you know, put into practice. And with the support of our colleague in the executive committee, you know, who we know for a lot of years, has made this.
0: I'm sorry, the place is a bit windy.
4: So, in my own personal capacity, like I said, there is no financial reward attached to this winning edition. But in my own personal capacity, I have $25,000 to give to you all, you know, as participation.
0: So 9 a.m. That was his word. So I'm thinking that he has given the money.
4: This is just a little token of appreciation from me in my personal capacity of working on the PSC. But, you know, it's just nothing but to show, you know, a sign of appreciation to see him going. Bigger prizes are coming. Let's keep going. Let's try to revive, you know, the reconnect sports in Bagao as well. So that is our goal. That is our objective. On a larger scale, we can. You know, we've seen somebody in national colors, you know, my own personal mentor when I was young. He was somebody who's, you know, very much enthusiastic about, you know, young people's, passion, ambition, in trying to be a sport administrator, being a player, you know, at various levels. You know, there is no boundary. He is everyone's man in every sporting discipline you find. Thank you very much, boss, and mentor, for coming.
0: It's a pleasure. Thank you. Thanks to you too. Thank you.
4: Also, offer free of charge to all of us, myself, as well as the beneficiaries. We want to say a very big thank you. Wakamala, Namovete, Namovete, Namovete, Namovete, Namovete, Namovete, Namovete, Namovete, Namovete, Namovete, Namovete, Namovete, Namovete, Namovete, Namovete, Namovete, you know, Nigeria was saying Gambia, maybe Fernand Binata, Midam, Sports La Carola, you know, the one, the one, Nanganyu, Munati, Yaman, the tennis champion of Fernandinho, Kakao, the Gambia represent, you know, his different type of competitions, you know, international, and the world of Munati, but in the world, you know, from the world of Munati, the world of Munati, the world of Munati, the world of Munati, the world of Munati, the world of Munati, the world of Munati, the
0: Yeah, inshallah, I'm in the tennis final. I'm in the tennis final. I'm in the tennis final. I'm in the tennis final. I'm in the tennis final. I'm in the tennis final. I'm in the tennis final. I'm in the tennis final. I'm in the tennis final. I'm in the tennis final. I'm in the tennis final. I'm in the tennis final. I'm in the tennis final. I'm in the tennis final. I'm in the tennis final. I'm in the tennis final. I'm in the tennis final. I'm in the tennis final. I'm in the tennis final. I'm in the tennis final. I'm in the tennis final. I'm in the tennis final. I'm in the tennis final. I'm in the tennis final. I'm in the tennis final. I'm in the tennis final. I'm in the tennis final. I'm in the tennis final. I'm in the tennis final. I'm in the tennis final. I'm in the tennis final. I'm in the tennis final. I'm in the tennis final. I'm in the tennis final. I'm in the tennis final. I'm in the tennis final. I'm in the tennis final

0: definitely he was magnanimous enough to give $25,000, say, to the tennis players. You know, definitely. Thank you very much, Usman Chodrame. He is sports personified. I actually knew him not today when he was struggling with his Nawetan team and academy, then BK Milan. And wherever he got to today, he honestly invested his time, energy, and resources. Mota Folany, Mambo Bakanya, Jasper, Mfananga Dobanilo Water. Thank you very much. He was also generous.
1: Yeah, that wasn't a surprise.
0: He became a long way. And
1: the first day he was voted into office, he pledged $150,000 and two balls to each club for the Nawetan that season. And definitely coming into the helm of the association, we've seen the difference and we've seen so many changes at the pitch. They've started the second pavilion, expecting to be completed before the start of the Nawetan.
0: Okay, Jasper, when the president is on the line, you have to wait. Your Excellency, good evening, sir.
2: Good evening, sir.
0: There are presidents and there are presidents. We just want to appreciate you and thank you for what you are doing, not only for the people of Bakau, but by extension, the Gambia and beyond.
2: Thank you. I appreciate it. It's a pleasure for me. Really.
0: Well, I won't say I'm lucky to have you because I know you'll always pick my call. And Jasper has been trying to bring you here. Even though he's from Bakau, he never succeeded. I want to let him know that.
1: He's my president. Anytime he's available for me.
2: He wanted me at the program, you know, at the wrong time. So
0: Anyway, Mr. President, it's a pleasure having you on the line.
2: As
0: I said, honestly, yesterday, I wasn't surprised, but honestly, very happy to know that you are into tennis among other sporting disciplines.
2: Yeah.
0: So maybe I'll just allow you to take us through what your plans are as president of Bakau Sports Committee for other sporting disciplines, and then we talk about the championship that happened yesterday.
2: Yeah, no, thank you very much. It's a pleasure to be on this very important program. Like I said, it is a program, you know, that has helped shape the young, you know, people, young administrators, you know, to show us more light, you know, and, you know, we've really, personally, I have been hugely dependent on it, you know, years and gone to have a better understanding of some of the key issues, especially affecting Gambian sports and all these things.
0: That's why you're doing very well in sports leadership, and we appreciate you for that. Thank you very much.
2: No, thank you. So, it is part of our strategic plan. I mean, because it's unfortunate that people, you know, like you made mention yesterday, people are only focused on the dominant sport, which is football. So we want sports diversity, and, you know, to diversify sports. You know, I know the two words are interchangeable, but, you know, they are of a different meaning sometimes. True. We want to, you know, we want diversity, but we want to diversify as well.
0: I like that. Very good.
2: Yeah. So one means to introduce different sports, you know, to people. And the other is the opposite, to introduce different people, you know, to different sports.
0: Excellent.
2: So this has been, you know, the ambition. And when we came into office, you know, we want to take it step by step because it's difficult to do something that hasn't been in place. So, you know, organizing it, you know, and trying to, you know, establish it, you know, to try to reincarnate it, you know, it's always very difficult.
0: True.
2: Because people aren't used to that. So, but we as Bakau are very lucky, you know, in terms of the various sports. So, as a sports committee, we had the elective congress back in December, and we happened to recognize officially five sporting disciplines, at least for a start. Traditional sports especially would say, no, but that's not fair because that is not wrestling, that is not, you know, kickboxing, for example, and all these things.
0: Don't worry, then, we'll go to counselor and bring guys.

0: for you. You know, you have a team in Bakau called Kansala.
1: Yes, we do. We have, yeah.
0: And you have a lot of people from Kansala. Don't worry, we'll make sure that you have a wrestling, you know, a team there.
1: Yeah. No. So exactly. So we decided to incorporate, you know, force, of course, football as a dominant sport, one, but to also incorporate basketball, volleyball,
0: handball,
1: tennis. You know, athletics, and tennis.
0: Excellent.
1: So these are the five disciplines that we recognize and incorporate in our statutes, you know, that we would need to organize annual competitions, you know, in trying to at least popularize the, you know, those disciplines.
0: With those disciplines, you're truly a sports committee, not football committee. I am happy. You have my support.
1: Thank you. So this is a pilot phase. So we thought, this year would be a pilot phase, you know, for all the other four disciplines that we've just established this year. Mm-hmm. Some of them already have been in existence, but, you know, they've been so dormant. So we're trying to reincarnate them, you know, we're trying to revive them. So that is one thing we want to do. So they just need the right support. They just need the right organization. They just need financial push, you know, and publicity and this kind of stuff. Because the structures are there. They are just not functioning because they really discourage that people are so focused on football. And no one is looking on the other side, you know, onto other sports. So this is what we are trying to change. Mm. But Bakau, you know, we are very, very, very lucky, like I said, because of the presence of the Independence Stadium. Mm. We are lucky to have a basketball court, a handball court, a tennis court, and all these other sporting disciplines. Mm. And yesterday, you know, you had the gentleman, you know, made mention of it, that all the players, you know, who, especially, you know, those that went ahead and, you know, played in the finals are people, you know, who are all from Bakau, especially around the New York area. Mm. So Bakau are not lucky, you know, are not only lucky in having good football players, but we have top tennis players, we have top basketball players,
0: handball players, volleyball.
1: When we did the survey, volleyball as well, when we did the survey, you know, I was amused. I mean, you know, I didn't know we have all these talents, you know, hiding, you know, hidden, you know, inside town, and people only talk about football and nothing else. Mm. So this is what we want to do. We want to change. We want to make a shift a little bit. Okay, not shift because, you know, we are not leaving football, but we are trying to say, okay, not equally, but fairly.
0: Exactly.
1: That is what, you know, I would like. But not equally, we understand it can be equal,
0: agreed.
1: But at least...
0: Not equality, but equity.
1: Equity, exactly.
0: Thank you.
1: Equity, exactly. So that's that's what we are doing. So we are happy that we did the pilot phase for tennis yesterday. And, you know, there are plans also. If you look at our competitions calendar that we've released, I think some 1 month ago, you would see that there are disciplines who are also... on the verge of also staging the pilot, you know, phase of their activities, and, you know, we would really support it and try to make them better on an annual basis, and, you know, until we know they also are as competitive as, you know, as football, you know, also the participation, I mean, you know, the viewership, I mean, the you know, the spectatorship and all those other stuff, yeah.
0: Brilliant. So another thing maybe you may need to think about is apparently beach football. You know, which you have your beach in Bakau, really, you can have up to 5 different, you know, parks just for beach football. And of course, a cultural night, because sports goes with culture. And trust me, if you work with even the people at Fajara Barracks, you may marvel at the cultural people you have within there. So those things could also come along. And before you know it, you'll be able to have your wrestling team, even if we just ask the soldiers alone to produce teams. They may come with more than 5 for you. Before you know it, you are up and running, and Bakau will be everyone's destination.
1: No.
0: Sorry, hello? Sorry. I think it's connectivity issues, but let's get back to him and see, and we take it off from there. We were talking about apparently the sport

0: committee also coming up with beach football, beach volleyball, or something at least around the beach, you know, as well as cultural activities, among others. So, Jasper, that's our president, Cho. They're doing very well. I must commend them. We don't sit here to praise any sports administrator. We see it as it is. So that is why when we make observations about other sports administrators, let them not feel otherwise. If they do well, we will say it. You know, what I mean by doing well, we have standard at West Coast Radio here. I have my personal standard. So don't come and tell me, okay, you've passed your exams. It's not enough. What pass are you talking about? Is it pass that is good enough to move you to another level? Or just pass that you are comfortable with because, you know, you have some other people behind you? We should look at all those things. So sports administrators must have scorecards, you know, and not come here and tell us lack of money, lack of this, lack of that. That's why you are elected, you know, into that office. Because what Cho and the team did in Bakau, trust me, is something commendable. The same thing we just talked about your brother and friend apparently in Serekunda is Maudu Yusufa. It's commendable. Come to even our Manjai here with Pasawane and team. You know, we are not naming names at all. Look at even Serekunda West with James and the team. So we are not saying this because these people are known to us or they are friends to us. They are, you know, our personal whatever. No, it's because of what they are doing and the feedback we are getting from the people that they are actually governing. So at the end of the day, we must celebrate people that are doing well. You know, so those of you who are lagging behind, sorry, it's not that you are not doing well. Maybe you've not just met the standard. You know, standard is standard. It can't be lowered. All because nga katale. Katontende. You can't be repeating class all the time and yafunyi nga katale. Bye. We are not repeaters.
1: We are pace setters.
0: Thank you very much. Just say something before we get your president. We will try him again, and after him, we will try to reach out to, of course, my brother, Kirmama. We'll talk volleyball, and hopefully we'll get the
2: basket. As I said earlier on, the first time he came here, we have no regret over it for selecting.
0: Sorry, Mr. President is back. You'll have to bear with him. Mr. President, sorry, you can round off, and I can allow Jasper to say one or two things.
3: I had a direct call.
0: It's okay, it's understandable.
3: Interrupted the call.
0: Yeah, it's okay. We were talking about apparently maybe exploiting or exploring beach football, beach volleyball, among other activities. You know, a cultural maybe night or cultural weekend, and then actually maybe engaging with the security services at Fajare there for wrestling, among other sports.
3: You know, exactly. So like I said, one of my brothers, you know, said the same thing to me. I think this is only a few days ago before the tennis championship began last week. So
0: thank you very much, I was not there.
3: So it's all on the pipeline. But like I said, we want to do it one step
0: gradually
3: at a time. Because if we are to try to do everything at once, it's not going to be possible.
0: I agree.
3: Because a lot of these things, you know, how
0: financial...
3: Exactly. So we're trying to do it one step at a time and try to get a sponsor attached to, you know, each of them, you know, with time, you know. So yeah, we will be there, inshallah. That is the ambition, that is the endeavor, and that is also the plan, yeah.
0: And I look forward to the first ever marathon, you know, from Bakau. We can start from your mini stadium, go right round all to Cape Road and back. And Jasper and I will know who is who.
3: we'll try to do a race between you and Jasper. We see.
0: I'm ready. I invited him during the media sports, and I can't pare it.
3: That would be
0: interesting. Anyway, Mr. President, it's actually a pleasure talking to you. But my brother from another mother wants to say something before we let you go.
3: All right.
1: Hey, Brother Cho, good evening.
3: Good evening, my big brother. Bye, thank you.
1: Well,
3: for having me. Thanks.
1: I'm always proud of you, and then as I always say, more grease to your elbows, and then don't rest on your laurels.
3: Thank you so much, inshallah.
0: He's a peace setter already.
1: Of course, he is, and you know, whatever, as you said, whatever you touch turns to gold, and do not relent in your pursuit for excellence in sports in Bakau.
3: Inshallah, we'll do our best.
1: Thank you so very much. Thank you.
0: So, Mr. President, maybe before we allow you to be with the family or do some other things, whatever you want to share with us, over to you, sir.
3: I think, like I've always said, I think this program is great, and a lot of you guys, Vicente, you know, Uncle Peter, Vice Derin, also now, I think, for at least more than a decade or so, you know, so you are household names in Gambian sports, and, you know, you are people that a lot of people, you know, listen to. We have a lot of confidence, you know, in you, reposting you guys and all these things. So keep it up, you know, hold us accountable, but also, you know, the little taps on the back, we appreciate, and it let a lot of people also recognize, you know, efforts, especially at grassroots level. Because I used to tell people the most challenging, you know, thing to do in terms of sports administration is not at the highest level. I mean, because there are huge resources up there for you to just, you know, do anyhow. But the community level, I mean, the grassroots level, you don't have enough resources. You got to, you know, try to get it, you know, or find those resources yourself, and, you know, also utilizing them becomes another. So you have to go through the entire cycle, you know, in trying to, you know, first get the resources available to, you know, in terms of utilizing them, to account for them, you know, and all these different stages. Whereas up there, resources are already there. All what you need to do is how to utilize them, you know, how to be, you know, how to account for them. So, yeah, it's challenging at community level, but then, you know, the...
0: It's rewarding, you know, too. That challenging, but rewarding.
3: It's also rewarding. Because you're serving people. It's rewarding. People appreciate you. People appreciate, you know, the little efforts and all that. So you are the people who dip down, you know, and go to our level, because a lot of people only talk about Manchester United, Manchester City.
0: No.
3: And all this,
0: so. Well, maybe by
3: no
0: adjustment. I can't remember when last I spoke about my Barcelona. Maybe it was in the last studio over there.
1: I cannot do.
0: I'm Barca, but they Cho, know in this studio. I last spoke about it,
1: brother Cho.
0: I think some decades ago.
1: I have to come here. I cannot do without my Manchester United, my Gambia also. So these are part of. It is in my DNA. So.
3: No. We are not saying don't do that. But what we are asking for you to do is also, you know, like I said, don't treat us equally, but try to treat us fairly.
0: Thank you very much, Mr. President.
1: That's a good one.
0: You know, they are still colonized. We need to emancipate them from their mental slavery.
3: Exactly. So, West Coast Radio, I respect you for that. Like I said, you built people like me without you even knowing. Trust me. If you take from me how much the radio station or this program have impacted, you know, my journey, trust me, it is like 60, 40, you know, out of 100%.
0: That is almost
3: half of what, you know, I am today.
0: Wow, thank you. We appreciate it. And we are humble. We are here exactly for that. Because we cannot be duty bearers because of one reason or the other. And we may not always be there to talk to you in person, but we can always be here and share whatever we have. When people need to pick up the sense from whatever nonsense they think we are sharing here. You know, just as I used to tell Jesper, some people don't know us. They just hear us on the radio. But those who know us will not question who we are.
3: True.
0: Thank you very much, Mr. President.
3: Thank you, Mr.
0: President. And count me as a citizen going forward, because I think I'm more impactful than the one who is sitting here with me.
3: Yes, but why is he so quiet? He isn't talking.
0: No, he wouldn't talk today because I am in charge. Thank you, sir. There we go. That was the president of Bakau Sports Committee, Mr. Usman Chodrame, and we've heard him outlining what his committee actually intends to do, my brother. And he used two words, and I appreciate that. Diversifying and diversity. You understand what I mean? So it's very key and core. So if you don't know the meaning of diversifying and diversity, please pick up a dictionary, or you can go to Google and it will give you the difference. So Cho, thank you very much. Yes, they will continue promoting football, but they will also ensure that volleyball, basketball, handball, and tennis are incorporated. And going forward, maybe after these pilot project, they will get into wrestling, you know what I mean, beach football, marathon, cycling, golf, among others. So we really appreciate this. It's giving the young ones a chance. You know, when they say catch them young, I don't like that catching. A child, you can't catch a child. Allow them. Let them be free. Give them an opportunity. Give them a platform. You know what I mean? Just allow them. Let them be, and you'll see what they are made of. Thank you very much, Usman Chodrame. I appreciate it. So, my brother from another mother, over to you before we get to volleyball. But if Jesper has anything to say, he can go ahead and do that. We will not talk about the coming elections and whatever. When they launch their manifestos, they are invited here. So let's say openly, it's an open invitation for all of them.
1: Well, we did
0: to
1: we
0: come.
1: Did
0: no, no, no. We can
1: no,
0: say
1: we
0: it
1: did,
0: here.
1: We did invite.
0: Yes. Let them do their launching. All. Let them launch. No. But, let them launch all their manifestos.
1: But what he told me was they are yet to launch their manifesto. I was.
0: They've launched it
1: told,
0: already. Yes.
1: Yes. They are.
0: No, no.
1: They,
0: what we
1: say
0: is
1: we
0: will
1: come.
0: Allow all the aspirants to launch their manifestos.
1: Yes.
0: And then now we take them turn by turn as per who comes first.
1: Exactly.
0: And when they sit here now, yes, we ask the questions we are supposed to ask.
1: Oh, yes.
0: All right. Otherwise, we are not talking about anybody's manifesto until they get here and then we get to it.
1: Sure.
0: All right. So, my brother from another mother.
1: Are you following the.
0: Let me try to remember while you are talking.
1: You following the girls in Bissau? For me, they did well. You know, the under 20 female team in Bissau.
2: Yeah,
1: or Gambian team in Bissau.
2: They came with third position among
1: overall
2: the five teams.
1: Yeah.
2: Which I think shut them out because I think two would be qualified from the region as opposed to. We missed a goal. It was a goal difference with Liberia. So Liberia becomes second position. And obviously, we'll be representing the zone in the under-20 female qualifiers.
0: All right. So whilst my brother from another mother is consulting with his pal here, let me reach out to our brother from Kirmama. I call him Kirmama. To you, he is Baidudu Jalo.
1: Yes.
0: To others, he's the president of the Gambian National Olympic
1: Committee.
0: Also, the president of Gambia Volleyball, you know, association. Is it a federation now? So I continue calling him Kirmama because that's our heritage.
1: Yeah.
0: All right, so let's get him on the line and he'll take us through the Senegambia Cup competition and we move up from there. So I know he is with us very soon. There you go. Mr. President, good evening.
4: Good evening, Bizanti and team.
0: What a night of presidents. So should I say a president? Because you are double president. Anyway, congratulations to you and your team for the just concluded 7th edition of the Senegambia Cup.
4: Thank you, Bizanti.
0: Take us through how it went and whatever you want to share with the listeners.
4: Yeah, thank you for this opportunity, and good evening to the listeners of West Coast Radio. This Senegambia Cup is an initiative, you know, between the Gambia Volleyball Federation and the Senegalese Volleyball Federation. The initiative is such that at the end of our respective national championships, the top two clubs of Senegal in the male category and female category, and also the top two clubs in the Gambia in the male and female category, plays this competition.
0: Wow.
4: So the competition is played annually and alternatively hosted by the two respective national federations.
0: That's sports for regional integration. Congratulations.
4: Absolutely.
0: Wow.
4: Yeah. And I can also add that it is also agreed that when we play in any of the countries, we make the head of state of the country as the chief guest of honor. The tournament should be named after the head of state of the country. So whenever it's hosted here, it's named after the head of state of the Gambia. And when it is hosted in Senegal, it is named after the head of state of Senegal. So this is the 7th edition. It started way back. Gambia hosted the first edition as we are the initiator of this initiative. And then it's been going on every year. we have never had a stop. Mm. It's been going on throughout, but it's really a very successful competition.
0: Indeed.
4: And it's a competition that is also normally very interesting because the strength of the clubs are not far from each other. These are very good clubs and really there's fighting from start to finish.
0: I was there and I can attest.
4: Absolutely.
0: You can even see the final yesterday, the male championship between YMCA and US. Oh, wow. You even thought it was going to the crunch.
4: Absolutely.
0: But anyway, go through.
4: So that's it. This is the 7th edition. And now we've even included beach volleyball in the competition there. So one of the days will be spared for beach volleyball. So you will see that during this period, we have played both indoor and beach volleyball. And the objective is mainly two. The first one, which is the most important one, is the integration of the youths, of the volleyball youths of Senegal and Gambia. And, you know, create that opportunity to, you know, to get friendship, strong
0: network.
4: Relationship, especially between our players.
0: Social cohesion.
4: Between our players. So this is the first one. And the second one is also to make this a platform where we grow the game, make our teams more competitive, and give them a taste of international competition.
0: Wow.
4: So at the beginning, we try to make sure we follow the CAVB rules in this competition. Most of the, in terms of records, documentation, everything, we try to adjust to the CAVB standard. And this gives our clubs a taste of international competition. Of course, our coaches, our administrators, our referees, all learn from this by extension.
0: So it's a learning.
4: So this is
0: a training ground.
4: Yeah, and really it's been a great experience. We are learning a lot from both sides. Yes.
0: Well, thank you very much. So take us through the teams actually that participated, male, female, and who were the champions.
4: Okay, from the Gambia, we had the police female volleyball team and the Gambia Armed Forces female volleyball team. They participated on the female category. Unfortunately, this time, none of them reached the finals.
0: Wow.
4: But the police volleyball team has been in every final of this competition, except this year.
0: Wow, what
4: so
0: went wrong?
4: It was a big disappointment.
0: Were they not motivated financially, or they were just dominated?
4: I think they were just overcome.
0: Wow.
4: Maybe too confident, thinking they would just go through, but they were shocked. But that's sports. Sports sometimes comes with surprises.
0: An error is actually an opportunity for the opponent.
4: But exactly.
0: All right. And the male, the female category from Senegal.
4: Yes. And then in the male category, we have the Gambia Armed Forces male team and the YMCA male team from the Gambia.
0: The champions.
4: yes. So YMCA went all the way and won the trophy, you know, emphatically, 3-0 against the Senegalese champion. It was really very interesting, but it was shared between the Gambia and Senegal. Senegal took the female and Gambia took the male.
0: Wow.
4: So everybody was happy, at least, at the end.
0: So the female, how about the representative from Senegal? Which teams were from Senegal?
4: We had Sokozim. It's a household team in Senegal. Been the Senegalese champions for many years, and they just competed in the African Club Championship, which was held in Egypt. And after returning from that competition, they came to the Senegambia Cup. So they won it.
0: Wow.
4: And the other female team is AS Police from who defeated the police of Gambia. So police of Senegal, you know, took the second.
0: So it was a battle of the police. So who policed the police?
4: Exactly. Yes. That was a battle of the police. very interesting.
0: I know.
4: And the thing, on the male side, we have US EPT and I'm not very sure about the exact naming.
0: Sanchaba.
4: Of those.
0: The other one is Sanchaba, isn't it?
4: Yes, it's Sanchaba. Mm. The Sanchaba volleyball team
0: from Ziguinchor.
4: Also a very good volleyball team, a household name in Senegal. USEPT is also a team that is recent have grown significantly in the Senegalese league recently.
0: Wow.
4: So they were the other two. So it was a very

0: only that, of recent, you've also been definitely organizing capacity building programs for sports administrators, including our very own Sports Journalist Association, who started theirs today. What is the rationale behind all this?
1: At the National Olympic Committee, one of the pillars, one of the promises that we made when we are coming in, is to help build the capacity of national federations in different aspects, aspect of administration, and in other aspect of coaching and so on. So this, I mean, last week and this week, the focus is on administration, really. So we had a sports administration course for the national associations, and then we decided also to look for support from the Olympic Solidarity for another one, and this time targeting the Sports Journalists Association, which is such a very important arm of our sports development.
0: True.
1: You know, they report sports, they talk about administrative issues a lot. So I think really building their capacity in sports administration will really help in them, you know, giving us the necessary monitoring. And of course, you know, they would also understand a lot of issues better. And I think it will improve significantly their reporting on the activities, including the administrative activities of the national associations.
0: And
1: for the national associations, is to help them really build competence in sports administration, since this is the big role they have. And I think if we get competence at that level of we get competence in sports administration, it can be a good changer in our sport development.
0: In fact, it will help address the numerous disputes in our sports,
1: absolutely,
0: which have actually led our sports into disrepute.
1: Absolutely.
0: Thank you very much, Mr. President. It's a pleasure having you. But Jasper wants to come in. I know. I only hope he's not asking for money from the NOC for the Coaches Association.
2: Mr. President.
1: Yes,
2: as usual.
0: You know, Dar es Salaam.
3: Dar es Salaam.
2: I think we all are expecting something from your office. As we discussed earlier on.
0: You're not supposed to say that live online here. Please, if I knew this, you would not take the phone call from me.
2: We understand there have been more solidarity causes, especially from Olympic bodies for football coaches. Coaches were enjoying the Hungary programs, and we understand the late Bonnie Johnson was one time in Canada on an Olympic solidarity scholarship. And of recent, we have not been seeing much of such in the coaching fraternity. What are the opportunities or what are the chances for football coaches from your office?
0: Yes, but that's not part of the program. Please.
2: all of the fun and that.
1: Yeah.
2: Yeah.
1: Thank you very much for that question.
2: Yeah.
1: As I said earlier, for capacity building, we are looking at all the aspects of sports, of course, including coaching, you know, scholar athletes, and of course, administration, even medicine, you know, sports medicine, you know, sports journalism, in many areas. Really, we are one drive we have at the JNOC, which is a big push that I'm making, is that whatever opportunity is available at the Olympic Solidarity, the Gambia must tap this opportunity. We have to go all the way to tap the opportunity. And this is what we are trying to do. With our coaches, also we have rolled out. I think you should try to get more information from the National Federation. But whenever an opportunity comes, we roll it out to all the National Federation, and we ask for National Federation's coaches to submit. I think also some of these opportunities comes for a number of sports, not all.

0: the sports. So we do the notification to these respective sports, which have the opportunity. For example, the Hungary sometimes they will have volleyball or basketball. Sometimes they would have wrestling included, and so on and so forth. So really, we are working on this, and the coaches of other associations. In fact, even as we speak right now, we have one coach from volleyball who is successful for a program in the U.S. in Delaware, and he will be starting his program very soon. You know, that will also go to Lausanne in Switzerland, where it will be completed. So it's also the same approach that we are taking. Whenever there's an opportunity, we roll it out and we select the best. Olympic Solidarity is not giving much. They give one, but we make sure we solicit and then give it to one of the national associations to benefit. And really, when there is an opportunity for football, you have a key member from football in our board, and sure. He's always fighting for football. Although we think, you know, other associations should be more than football. But of course, when there is an opportunity for football, you can be assured that it will be extended to football, especially when it's coaching, and the football coaches will be encouraged to apply. And really, when they meet the requirement of the university and are admitted, we will facilitate for them to go and do the program.
1: Thank you.
0: So you can be assured that we are on track with respect to that. And when football comes, you will definitely know.
2: Thank you
1: very much, Mr. President. If they meet the requirement, sports and education is a must.
2: We have no fear of that, of recent.
1: Anyway, thank you very much, Mr. President. If I knew this was what he was going to ask you, I was not going to give him the phone. You know, he's always on the other side. Always looking at his own interests.
0: For surprising us again, you know, you always come to our programs, whether we extend the invitation or not.
1: It's in our DNA.
0: And then we have to thank you. You know, we also thank the Honorable Minister of Youth and Sports who came also to grace the occasion. And we thank the Gambia Radio and Television Services. They were there, and TV was also there. They covered the program. And especially for you also, you were there. You were live on Facebook when you were at the stadium. And so thank you very much.
1: We are sports personified, and we were all introduced to multi-sports. So we will always be there for all sports. And invitation or not, I'll always appear.
0: Thank you.
1: God bless you. Thank you very much, sir. And congratulations to you and, of course, your YMCA volleyball team.
0: Thank you very much.
1: Well done. Thank you.
0: We will invite you to the celebration at YMCA.
1: Well, YMCA is my home. You know, I'm into multi-sports, so we'll be there. Thank you very much, sir.
0: Thank you.
1: All right. That was actually the president of the Gambia Volleyball Federation, as well as the president of the Gambia National Olympic Committee, Baidu Dujalo. Thank you very much. I call him Kirmama. So if you hear Kirmama, don't be asking, who am I talking about? It's Baidu Dujalo, the president who just actually spoke with us on the line. My brother from another mother.
3: Yes.
1: There are people who are doing very well for sports in this country.
3: Mm-hmm.
1: There are people who are investing their time, energy, and resources in this country.
3: Okay.
1: There are people who are honestly sacrificing for sports in this country.
3: Yep.
1: And we must talk about them. Those who are also sacrificing sports, we will not be quiet. We will talk about them. All right? So it is our time to sacrifice for sports. The time for sports to sacrifice for us would be later, you know, and I think all sports administrators must know that we are here to really definitely support youth and sports development. My elder mentor and brother, Lamin Dukure, thank you very much. One of the finest athletes in our own time, all rounder, football, athletics, you name it. Nkotoma, Inumbara, just from along ko biam, we had our own top athletes. Unfortunately, they were not scouted on time. And that's why some of them, you know, ended up becoming, you know, what really others never knew. Abarakabake. So today is the night of presidents. Go ahead. You want to say something about
2: it? When are you going to launch your track?
1: Don't worry. We will
2: most
1: come
2: famous
1: to that.
2: One, huh?
1: We will come to that.
2: Bunyelan konopere.
3: Lul, Moylan.
2: Track will help you.
1: We will come to that. Let's move to another president, and then from there, today we're going to have athletics, actually. We're going to have wrestling. But before then, there's a president also waiting. Today is a night of presidents. So if you are a president, just be actually waiting. You never know. A call could come through.
3: You have to be specific there, because nowadays...
1: A president is a president. Get me right. A president is a president. Nobody should definitely in any way diminish that role. My brother from another mother.
3: Yes.
1: A president is a president. A president presides. So whoever presides is the president.
3: Well, you know that
1: you said Jesper is a veteran, right? And I was talking about levels. So why do you have to give levels to presidents? Your Excellency, good evening, sir.
0: Good evening, sir Vicente.
1: You are my president, so let them know that I have so many presidents.
0: Yes, it's a pleasure to be on Sports Fan, and I want to sincerely commend you, starting by that.
1: Oh, really?
0: You and team, coach and Mr. Vai, for really keeping Sports Fan alive.
1: Well, definitely. This is your show, this is your program, this is your studio. We are just warming the seat for you.
0: Listening to you, you know, really gives nostalgic feelings.
1: Well, we will have you here maybe at the end of the training program that is going on live in the studio to reminisce over the past. But again, thank you very much to you and your executive members for leading us well in sports journalism. Here we are today talking about journalists and sports administration. Take us through what the event is about and how and why sports journalists must be trained on sports administration.
0: Thank you very much. It's an important event, and I want to start by commending the leadership of the GNOC for coming up with this initiative. I remember when the idea was conceived, or when the information was sent to us as an executive. You know, we took it as a very, very positive step. Mm. I remember the executive, you know, it was one of our meetings that all of us commended the GNOC leadership for coming to interface with the sports journalists. Not every entity in Gambian sports will have that idea to train sports journalists on what they do, because one who had of journalists knowing too much to hold them account. And that I want to copy the Gambian National Olympic Committee idea. Mm. So the training is definitely meant to bridge the gap between media and sports management. Mm. And by doing so, it's important that us as sports journalists, we are equipped with a solid understanding of governance, sports administration, how it works. In this case, the Olympic movement, the famous Olympic Charter, you know, that definitely comprises of many important components. So this will expose colleagues to very, very important areas. And then the Olympic solidarity, the ANOCA, the roles of the IOC, the roles of ANOCA, the different responsibilities of the national sports associations that are affiliated to the NOC. So it's very, very important that we have this 5-day training with the GOC for Gambian sports journalists.
1: You were at the opening ceremony today, actually made a statement among others. How did the participants from the sports journalist fraternity receive the day?
0: Quite happy, because they also know that the training comes in various forms. One is being informed and accurate reporting. So as journalists, it's important that we understand the nuances and the dynamics of the Olympic Charter, you know, the anti-doping regulations, the sports governance that definitely we can use to report complex issues with clarity and authority. Mm. So they were definitely eager to learn. And then the other point that one of them, the participants, in fact,
4: was quite happy when Lamine Sane, one of the resource persons, took the stage

0: to delve into his area was about promoting good governance. And as journalists, we have a big role to play in understanding this area, because when a journalist is educated, he or she definitely act as a watchdog. So the responsibility of the journalist now becomes key in the development of Gambian sports. So the understanding definitely, you know, is there, and they're happy that the governance aspect of it, in promoting good governance, will be something that they will be equipped with leaving that hall after the 5 days training. So it is quite overwhelming, and then they are very eager to learn about everything that is at stake during this 5 day training.
1: Brilliant. Thank you very much. Since you actually took over the leadership of the SJAG, you've actually had series of capacity building programs for the journalists. One was even on financial reporting. Another one actually was on intellectual property. You had also another one actually for women in sports, as well as another one on abuse and sexual harassment for, you know, athletes. So it's key that journalists definitely, as you said, are informed, to be able to inform, are equipped and empowered to be able to carry out their work responsibly. We know what they are doing right now. SJAG, as a body, is also into sports administration. So this training will help some of them when they take over the leadership of SJAG, when you move up or are no longer there.
0: It is very, very important. And as an executive, what we are trying to do is, we are not just organizing trainings for members, because we've been having trainings over the years, the same trainings. Now, we are trying to be strategic with this training. We need to know exactly what problems do we have as a sports journalist. Do we have problems of interviewing people? Do we have problems of reporting on budget and financing? Because most of us go to AGMs, we go to congresses, and then we are presented with reports, and we cannot analyze those or digest reports. We cannot dissect those reports for the public. And the stakeholders who don't have the opportunity to be on the ground don't have the knowledge to definitely understand this issue. So it is upon us as journalists to definitely
1: need their eyes and ears and mouthpiece.
0: Exactly. So they can also understand what has been spent and what has been going on in their area of interest. I mean, in sports, football, volleyball, it can be any other. So that is key. So that is why we are always strategic on areas that we cover in terms of capacity building. Again, for gender equity in sports journalism is important. That is why we have the Women's Sports Voters Commission. It's a commission under the SJAG. But also, the reason why we brought this commission is to promote gender equity in what we do as sports journalists. So, this is also, as women's sports journalists, you have all the rights and the support to promote, but also to defend what you definitely have, or to defend your rights and welfare as sports journalists. So when it comes to gender-based violence, normally it is associated with our colleagues, women sports journalists. So we also try to make them understand most of these cases that we cry about. Coaches are harassing me, players are harassing me, even at my office are harassing me. It starts from us as sports journalists. It has to do with how you present yourself as a woman or as a woman or a female sports journalist. You know, today there should be a barrier between you as a female reporter with the player. For example, there was a case that we handled at the executive level. There was a female journalist in one of the games, and then after the game, there was a coach in one of the teams who said verbally abused the female reporter. Say, Lingosol yangi bade, you know. So the player, the journalist felt offended, and then she came fuming to us. But I told executive, we have to calm down and dig deep. So when I reached out to all the parties, I came to realize that they've been saying that to each other, you know, and then how the journalist was even comporting herself, her code of dressing is also very important. So I came to realize all those things. I addressed her. I said, this is what prompted this. So we have to avoid this, you know, to make sure that we don't encounter such issues, even though that should not be a warrant, you know, for verbal abuse.
1: Very true.
0: These are trainings that we always want to have, and a whole lot of them, you know, just to name a few, in terms of capacity building programs that we have as an executive.
1: Thank you very much, Mr. President. We will have you on the show here maybe at the end of the entire training program to tell us about it and any other thing you may have to share with us, especially the presidential debate that will be coming in June.
0: Yes, the presidential debate is very, very important, and it's an opportunity for me to speak briefly about it. I think we've written to all the candidates. The most important thing is a platform that is giving to all the people that are vying to run for the top job at the GFF. I think it's an opportunity for every candidate to take and communicate. You know, we should not take this for granted. In other serious countries, you know, ideas, policies, and programs are quite respected to the stakeholders.
1: It's
0: and
1: time for accountability. That debate is accountability time.
0: Exactly. And we have to understand that when we say stakeholders, it does not only mean people that have voting rights, the clubs, the other associations. You know, you are a stakeholder, even though you are not voting. By there is a stakeholder. Even coach,
1: we amplify their voice.
0: Exactly. You know, you might not be primary stakeholders. You can be classified as a secondary stakeholder.
1: I'm even primary because the athletes belong to me. They are my children. If I say they're not going to play, they will not play. So when people talk about primary, you should not look at club owners. What about the children?
0: Exactly. And for example, when the Gambia was going to AFCON, the government and the federation turned back to Gambians to say, stakeholders, hey, where are you? Bring your money. Let's contribute for the team.
1: We've done that many
0: at
1: times
0: that time,
1: and continue to do
0: exactly.
1: it.
0: Exactly. At that time, they are considered as stakeholders. But when it comes to listening to programs and other policies, you don't consider them. You know, you have to communicate. So I think it's a message to all the candidates. The debate commission is also doing its utmost best. I think they are working on meeting all the candidates well before the debate. But one important thing on a final note is no candidate is forced to attend. I know the
1: it's
0: debate commission, we had this
1: is
0: meeting,
1: an option.
0: It's a choice. Yes,
1: you
0: have the right to say,
1: I'm not coming.
0: I am not coming.
1: Or even send a representative.
0: Exactly.
1: It's up to them. It's just like in the law court. Exactly. You have the right to remain silent.
0: Exactly. Exactly. The most important thing is, I think anyone who is vying for that position should be able to stand before every Gambian and present your program.
1: And be accountable to them.
0: Exactly.
1: Thank you.
0: And
1: sir.
0: Moving forward, I think what we are trying to do as an SJAG is to try how to work with government in making this as a mandatory step.
1: Yeah.
0: For every GFF presidency, there should be a public debate.
1: Not only GFF, it should be for all sporting associations. It's vetting period.
0: Exactly. For all the GNOC,
1: anybody vying
0: GFF,
1: for any sports position.
0: So I think this is something that we are thinking of moving, working with government to see how best maybe we can include in the upcoming national sports policy plans.
1: Thank you.
0: In which, you know. Well, on that note, I want to sincerely thank you. Thank Mr. Bai and then Coach Jesma. And then I want to also commend you always, like I said from the beginning, for keeping Sports File alive. This program is so dear to all of us. And you know, when we listen to you, we feel the vibes, we feel so much, you know, nostalgic.
1: It is well.
0: Yes,
1: still your home. And so long we are alive, Sports Wild will be alive, inshallah.
2: Let me have one word.
0: Thank you. Thank you so much.
2: Psalms.
0: Hey,
2: what to jam na ñu way nak yana nge plan pour xam nga invite this presidential JFA presidential aspirants ile can you extend that to the people vying our highest office because sanga politicians yi bari nañ
1: GPU can do that, not Sports Wild.
2: No. Even you are well in collaboration with GPU, xam nga man. When we talk, it's going to stop at maybe the JFF level, but even the highest office, because I'm a lot of politicians and scavengers around, vying for our highest office. Then we should put them to account.
1: They are citizens.
2: Yes. Yes. So
1: don't put my president to do it.
0: It's very, very important.
2: It is important.
0: These are things that all of us should even know, should even embrace.
2: Okay.
0: That look, these are opportunities that we can use to market what we have, to communicate to people.
2: Oh yeah.
0: And then Lulu is one of the fundamental requirements for a good leader.
2: Oh yes. Oh yes.
0: Well, so we should be able to always raise the bar high as a country,
2: mm-hmm.
0: and as a people. So like you said, it's a clarion call.
2: It is
0: urging that every candidate should endeavor to attend this debate because it is very, very important.
2: It is.
0: Thank you, Finger Hamatreni. We say it or not say it, Gambian football is at a very, very, very, very important stage.
2: It is.
0: And we cannot take it for granted, and anybody who is coming to run that football, take it from Mr. Bajo, should be able to present, or should be able to be someone king of Hamantreni, Gambians will have trust, and then...
2: Manam yellow na place ba nekul ne xigna xam nga rek ñeneñ ñi because of turgi ak xam nga rek xamanté bi ay yoy doon waye kep ko xamne dal nek na ci office bobu nonu dafa nekkal pour askan bi du pour xam nga rek bena bopala o xam nga rek groupe o so
0: exactly ku nekk nak am nga sañ ak right pour nga far fi nga far lolu is important but at the end of the day country comes first.
2: Wow.
0: Country comes first. Lulu, and as leaders, when you are serving as an administrator, the key word, more to serve.
2: Wow.
0: There's nothing else.
2: Mm-hmm.
0: So, GT, but GT plus, Moham Federation level, Moham Journalist level, the key word there is
1: service.
0: To serve. The moment you want to serve, you have to leave.
2: Wow.
0: Wow. That is what we are
2: told. 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
1: Mr. President, good night. Thank you very much. my brother from another mother. We were going to go to wrestling and athletics, but time is not on our side.
2: Yes.
1: So I need to sincerely apologize to the people that were actually waiting to be called in Tijan High Speed Bojang with the Pira Marathon, but hopefully we'll have next week because the Pira Marathon apparently is scheduled for June. So Tijan, Haketumas, we will have you inshallah next week. We will start with even athletics. marathon. That's Tidjane. And of course, we're going to have Abou Papa on the line to talk about, of course, this sub-regional wrestling championship. Yeah, he was actually waiting. But then when you took over the phone and we're talking with Serigne Omar, we cannot have him on the line. So Abou Papa, praying. Hopefully, we will talk
2: minutes?
1: About them.
2: How many minutes?
1: He will not be able to say much. It's almost a minute. So really, Abou Papa, Jampasa, I know the Wrestling Federation were waiting to really be heard as well. So my brother from another mother, over to you. So hopefully next week we will get them to talk about this event as well as athletics, among others. So over to you.
2: Thank you very much, my brother from another mother. You know, whoever is holding public office, we need to scrutinize. They need to tell us what they have in store for the people they are to serve. And by doing so, it is to, you know, invite them for a public debate. You know, ask them relevant questions, pertinent questions. Because, you know, we should as citizens, you know, scrutinize well.
1: My brother from another mother, some will tell you leadership is not all about grammar. So public debate, excuse me.
2: Who is talking about grammar?
1: Well, I'm just telling you what has been heard. They will tell you leadership is not about grammar, it's not about degrees, it's not about whatever it is. Unfortunately, the very people saying that are actually sending their children to Europe to get degrees. They insult us with degrees and still want their children to get degrees. So I don't know what they're asking for. Knowledge. It's not wisdom.
2: My brother from another
1: degree
2: mother.
1: Or no degree, let's seek knowledge.
2: Exactly.
1: So let's stop insulting those that are knowledgeable.
2: Gambia, at this, we are running out of time as usual. Stay out of trouble. Let's shun tribalism and nepotism and see the country first. Good night, Gambia, and we hope to come your way next week, God willing, and have a very pleasant night. Thank you.

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Feel peace come alive inside of you. 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
0: Very welcome to this program that is brought to you every Monday, Wednesday and Friday.
1: Dalen ak jamm ci program bi nga xamantene ba su Monday bu jot wala Wednesday ak Friday ngeen koy jox.
0: And the focus here is indeed that you stop suffering.
1: Eh liko taxa jog moy ngir sa choono mu dadi jeex.
0: We want to see change, we want to see a transformation.
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1: Nga beug gis katanu Yalla muy liggey ci sa bir dundu, Yalla bi nga xamantene dara jaaxaluko.
0: Most especially because we believe that nothing, absolutely nothing, is impossible with God.
1: Ndaxte surtout dañu gëm ni amul dara lo xamantene mënul nekk ci kanamu Yalla.
0: The truth is that everything can change.
1: E dëgg bi moy lepp mën na soppeku.
0: It doesn't matter if the problem right now seems to be too big.
1: Budé sax problème bi ni ni dafa melni lu reuy.
0: If it looks like you're facing a situation that you say, well, this case here is impossible to
1: solve. Sax dafa melni yaangi jankontel situation bo xamantene yaangi nan li dem mom ken munu ko safara.
0: No, that doesn't
1: hamal leg bi moy
0: situation
1: a peku ndax
0: possible
1: lepp meuna nek.
0: Stay with us, we return just after this with a special word for you.
1: Dasal ak ñun danañ delu sé legi ni ci kanam tuti.
2: Ten symptoms of evil possession: nervousness, insomnia or nightmares, constant headaches, fainting or spiritual attacks, suicidal thoughts,

0: This Friday, come and participate in the great at a universal church near you.
1: How many afflictions are you going through? Endless tears and a great desire to no longer exist. It would be so good to wake up and see that everything was just a nightmare. You refuse to hear more instructions. You want more than words. You want the solution to your problems. Don't despair. There is a place where love is real, where you can receive more than just words. But the solution to your problems is found through faith.
2: Friends, we have this word I would like to share with you.
3: Kon amna ñu kaddu fi bu ñu bëgg sédok yow.
2: Most especially because we are going to have this great event taking place.
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3: Manam moy dimanche bi di ñew ni.
2: It will be taking place all over.
3: Manam dana xew.
2: Wherever we have a universal church in the world, we'll have this event. And I would like you to hear, meditate on this word here with me. If you want to add your name in our prayer book, please, you feel free to send your name or whoever you want us to pray for to 232-9759.
3: Bude bunga manam yoku yone sa tour pour ñu ñaanal la mën nga ko yone ci 232-9759.
2: All right, 232-9759. You can send the names you'd like us to be praying for, your name or whatever situation you'd like to add in the prayer book. You can use it on WhatsApp or you send us an SMS.
3: Mën nga yone ci WhatsApp bi wala mu doon SMS.
2: And we are certain that God will help you set you free.
3: But I
2: would like to read a word with you today.
3: It says here, book of
2: Acts chapter 1 verse 8. Let me go back to my Bible verse here. 1:8. That's correct. It reads, but you shall receive power.
3: Waye di ngeen jot katan.
2: When the Holy Spirit has come upon you.
3: Bu xelmu selmi ñewé ci yeen.
2: Have you ever stopped to think about this?
3: Ndax jëm nga taxaw nga xalat ci li.
2: What does it mean in one's life?
3: Lool la lay tekki ci dundu nit ki.
2: Please notice that it's not speaking about religion A, B, C, or D.
3: E xamal ne nekul ci walu diine bi wala bi di wax yeenun.
2: The Bible is making clear that when the Spirit of the Lord, the Holy Spirit, comes upon a person,
3: kaddu yalla mi ngi wax fi ne xelmu selmi bu ñewé ci ab nit,
2: that person receives power.
3: Nit koku day jot katan.
2: And the Holy Scriptures teach us that the day of Pentecost,
3: te kaddu yalla jangal nañu ne besu Pentecost
2: was the day the Holy Spirit descended on men.
3: Mo nekkon bes bi xelmu selimi wacce ci jangu bi.
2: And that day of Pentecost happened exactly 50 days after the resurrection of the Lord Jesus.
3: E bes bobu nonu moy jurom fukki fan ginaaw bi Yesu dekke.
2: After 40 days being resurrected, he appeared to many people.
3: Manam bi Yesu dekke manam feñu na ay nit lu tolok jurom manam ñen fukki fan.
2: And before ascending to heaven, he left the last instruction.
3: E bala muy yek ci asaman daf leen baye yable bu mujju bi.
2: Telling people to do not depart Jerusalem until he would send a counselor, which was the Holy Spirit.
3: Mune askan bi bu leen genn Jerusalem ba kérok ma leen di yabal xel mu selmi.
2: And he came upon the church then.
3: Manam après mu ñew ci jangu bi waxtu bobu.
2: But there was a prophecy.
3: Waye amon na ben prophecy.
2: Written in the book of Joel.
3: Buñu bind ci téré Joel.
2: Which is extremely strong.
3: Mu doon lu am solo.
2: 228.

0: 8 reads the following.
1: Mungi wachi Joel chapter 2 verse 28.
0: And it shall come to pass afterward
1: Mune legi nak,
0: that I will pour out my spirit on all flesh.
1: Dina soti sama hel ci bepuru.
0: So here God is saying he wants to send his spirit upon everyone.
1: Fi yalla mo ngi wax ne bëgg na wacce xelam ci ñepp.
0: So it doesn't matter which church you are.
1: Kon ak bepp church bo joggé,
0: which religion you profess.
1: Wala bepp diiné bo bok.
0: The day of Pentecost is coming.
1: Bësu Pentecost ba ngi yexi.
0: It will be this Sunday now.
1: Moy dimanche bini.
0: And we are going to have this special gathering here in Westfield.
1: Et dañ am benen ndaje bu am solo fi ci Westfield.
0: 9 in the morning.
1: 9 ci suba si.
0: If you are Catholic, if you are Christian, if you are Jewish, if you are Muslim, we will pray that the Holy Spirit descend upon everyone.
1: Même bu dé catholique nga wala julit nga wala comment don dañ ñaan xel mu sel mi mu wacc ci kaw ñepp.
0: And when he comes upon you, you receive power.
1: Et bu ñëwé ci yow da ngay jot katan.
0: With the power you change a situation.
1: Ak katan bobu da ngay soppi sa situation.
0: With power you transform lives.
1: Ak katan bobu da ngay soppi sa dundu.
0: With the power of God in your life.
1: Ak katanu yalla ci sa bir dundu.
0: There is no problem that is too big.
1: Amul problem bu mak.
0: There is nothing that holds you back.
1: Amul lula mëna té.
0: There is no evil that defeats you.
1: Amul rap bu la mëna daanel.
0: Because the Spirit of God, the Holy Spirit, he is God inside of you. And the day of Pentecost, which is Sunday now, is for all of you who want to renew your strength. Especially you out there who say, I used to be a strong Christian.
1: Surtout yow mi nga xamantene ya ngi nan man nekkona chrétien bu deuguer.
0: I used to pray, I used to be in God's ways, I was happy in his presence.
1: Dama don ñaan di nekk ci yoonu yalla mbek ci teewayam.
0: But something has put me down.
1: Waye amna luma daanel.
0: I'm no longer the same.
1: Melatuma nama melon.
0: And I would like my life to be renewed.
1: Te bëgg na sama dundu bessat.
0: So the day of Pentecost is for you.
1: Kon besu Pentecost pour yow la.
0: Now Sunday the 24th at 9 a.m.
1: Moy dimanche bini on the 24th ci 9 ci suba si.
0: It's a special day for you to be spiritually renewed.
1: Moy bes bu am solo pour yalla besalat sa bir dundu.
0: You know that in life we face a lot of challenges.
1: Ndax ci kaw souf dañuy jankontel ay challenge ay jafé jafé yu bari.
0: Problems they come.
1: Problem yi dañuy yexi.
0: When you least expect.
1: Waxtu boko yakarul.
0: You can try to avoid them, to walk away from problems, but you find them on the way.
1: Mën nga jema moytu problem yi pour manam bay bay hel way di nga jankontel ak problem ci sa yoon.
0: And there are situations that you feel powerless before them.
1: Te amna situation yo xamantene yow do xamanté lan ngay def.
0: There are cases that you try your level best.
1: Mo am ay jafé jafé yo xamantene jem nga lo mën.
0: And it seems not to be enough.
1: Way mi ngi melni li nga def yeb doyul.
0: Your level best doesn't make the situation to move an inch.
1: Sa kemte lay katan yengalul ci ben bor sa problem.
0: Things they keep going hard.
1: Mbiri day continue di gëna metti.
0: Difficult.
1: Di gëna tar.
0: You understand that?
1: Yangi deg.
0: So and where do you find the strength to keep going?
1: Kon fan ngay outé dolé bay continue di dem.
0: How do you manage to move forward?
1: Nan ngay mené jëm kanam?
0: Only with the power of God.
1: Budé katanu xel mu sel mi ngi ci yow.
0: And that's what we are going to be seeking. That's the Holy Spirit coming upon you.
1: Et lola ñek di wut moy xel mu sel mi ci sa bir dundu.
0: This coming Sunday.
1: Moy dimanche bini.
0: We will be in Westfield. Serekunda near World Mobile Junction.
1: Dane nek Westfield, Serekunda, kote World Mobile Junction.
0: By the way, if you want to add your name for prayers,
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1: E dañ ñew ñaan légui légui ñu ngi ci suñu live ci West Coast 92.1.